0: illegals commit sick, violent crimes. Do that when I'm governor, and you'll end up deported or departed.
1: Dang.
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12: Leading 1-0 into the bottom of the third inning. Drake Baldwin leads off. He's the reason the Braves have the lead. Hit a home run there in the first inning, his 12th of the year. It'll be Baldwin, Albies, and Olsen for the Braves here in the third inning. Speaking of Matt Olsen, we'll make that double play turn by Matt. 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Conley early fires. There's a called strike on Drake Baldwin. That home run that Drake hit in the first inning carried 407 feet. 0-1 pitch. And he got a piece of it, fouled it off. Came off his bat at 103 miles an hour. And just got enough to get it out of here. That was a great effort by Rafaela. As for a split second, the ball had snow-coned into the pocket of his glove. And then flipped right out of the back of it and over the back of the wall. No balls, two strikes on Baldwin. 0-2, reach and a miss. It gets by the catcher, Narvaez, to the backstop. Drake takes off, throw down to first, not in time. Drake's aboard on the strikeout, wild pitch. Narvaez reached for it, got his glove on it, but couldn't hold on to it, went to the backstop.
13: And that was a sweeper. That's the breaking ball that early saves for lefties. And I think it's the first one we've seen. And man, was it nasty. Broke so much, Narvaez couldn't even catch it.
12: Third strikeout by Early, but he's certainly not satisfied with the result of it all. And now it's Ozzie Albies' turn, batting from the right side against the southpaw. Ozzie swings at the first pitch, pops it up foul territory. That should reach the seats, and it's out of play. It lands three rows behind the Braves' dugout. Fan down there holding up her new prize. All smiles down there in that section. Man, they got it made. I mean, they're sitting right behind the dugout and a souvenir.
13: Oh, yeah. It's a good night.
12: What a great Friday night. It's only in the third inning. 0-1 pitch. Outside, one ball, one strike. Ozzie was hit by a pitch in the first inning and was left stranded at second base to end the first. Early, a long look at Baldwin. 1-1 to the plate, misses outside. Facing this lefty comes around at a good time for Ozzie. He's gone a little bit cold here lately. But versus lefties, he's batting .338. Has 10 extra base hits and 75 plate appearances against lefties. 2-1 at a ground ball to short. Monasterio to Meyer at second. Meyer to Contreras, and that's not in time at first. Ozzie beats it out, stays out of the double play. 6-4 put out of Drake Baldwin at second. one down to the runner at first base.
13: That was a slow-developing double play. I thought that was double play off the bat. I think Monasterio at short could have been more aggressive in charging that. He's, to my knowledge, he's a utility guy that plays outfield, plays infield, plays first base, so maybe he didn't have the instincts to come in and get that one to force the issue.
12: Yeah, he could have made a cup of coffee at the time it took for it to get out there to him. Surprised he didn't charge it. 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Olsen 0-for-1. And it clubs into the air towards right. Willier Abreu will come in, and medium depth right field has it for the out. And two down in the third inning. Two down for Austin Riley. By the way, the Phillies are on the road in Pittsburgh tonight. Pirates have a 6-3 lead on the Phils in the fifth inning. Nats leading the Orioles 1-0. That game's through five. As I give you a glance at the Saia scoreboard, the official freight carrier, the Atlanta Braves, Saia. Marlins trailing the Rays 4-1 in the bottom of the fourth inning. Austin Riley takes a ball outside. This is what they're calling rivalry weekend across Major League Baseball. Some of them are obvious. I mean, you think about Mets and Yankees, of course. Angels and Dodgers, of course. Cubs and White Sox. There's a ball inside. And they've got the Braves and the Red Sox as rivals, I guess because the Braves played in Boston 70, 80 years ago.
13: Yeah, right?
12: I don't know that the first team that we're looking at when we look at the out-of-town scoreboards, the Red Sox. Here's the 2-0 pitch. Riley squirts it foul, 2-1.
13: Now, it just got me thinking about other teams' rivals. I was thinking who's, I'd say our rival right now is Philly.
12: Yeah.
13: And they're up there locking horns with Pittsburgh, which I guess if you go back farther, they could be considered rivals.
12: I mean, just because they're in the same state, I guess. 2-1 pitch. Riley fouls it off, 2-2. I mean, you think about the Braves' biggest rival. I think the fan base would say whomever the number one contender is at the time for the division. I mean, if you're picking one fan base that the Braves fan base probably despises the most, I think they'd say the Mets across the board.
13: I agree.
12: But I think you look at that out-of-town scoreboard right now, I think the first team you look at is the Phillies. Because you view them as the team to beat in the division, as they've won the division the last 2 years. Pick off to first, back in standing Albies.
13: Well, maybe when the league expands and that team comes to Nashville, we can end this farce of a rivalry we have with the Red Sox. And they'll be our rivalry weekend team.
12: That could be the case. 2-2 on Riley. Offering on the way, Riley swings and misses at a changeup for strike three, and that ends the bottom of the third. So Connelly early with four strikeouts. We've completed three innings and are off to the top of the fourth, 1-0 Braves.
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12: With the Braves leading 1-0, we go to the top of the fourth inning. 2-3-4 coming up with the Red Sox, Gasper, Abreu, and Contreras. 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Strider pumps in a curveball for a strike. 0-1. Mickey Gasper, switch hitter, batting from the left side. He's the DH. 1 pitch. Had a ball outside. 1-1.
13: Yeah, that's just the fifth curveball Strider's thrown here today. You know, last start, he used that fastball a lot through the first time in the lineup, and then started using his off-speed once he built that foundation with the heater.
12: 1-1 check swing. The appeal, he went, according to Edwin Moscoso, down at third.
13: And what really stood out to me was how effective all three of his off-speed pitches were last start. And when he's got three good offerings besides that heater, he's cooking with gas.
12: Yeah, he had the entire catalog that last go-round. Here's the 1-2 to Gasper. Ground ball to the right side. That's got eyes right between Ozzy and Matt. Leadoff single here in the fourth inning. First hit of the game for the Red Sox. Strider, 3 walks, 2 strikeouts. And that hit allowed. Willier Abreu, the batter. Got Abreu to pop out to third base back in the first inning. Abreu, 26 years old. He's from Venezuela. Strider brings it, and that's ripped deep down the right field line, hooking to the pole, and that is a foul ball barely. That was pulverized by Abreu. And when I say foul, I mean foul by about 2 or 3 seats to the right side of the pole. That came in hot. Hope everybody's all right down there. There's some fans that hit the deck and are slow to get up deep down the right field line. Nothing and one on Abreu. Strider's 54th pitch of the plate. Here it comes. This time outside, 1-1. Abreu actually grew up a big fan of the Rockies when he was growing up in Venezuela, as he and former Rockies all-star Carlos Gonzalez are from the same hometown, Maracaibo. 1-1 pitch, swung on and missed at a changeup. 1-2 on Willier Abreu.
13: Cargo, I haven't heard that name in a while.
12: He had a good career, didn't he?
13: Yeah, when he was hot, man, he was hot. There was no getting him out.
12: 1-2 on Abreu. Strider kicks and brings it. 1-2 is high. Abreu, very valuable for this team. We mentioned that he's won a couple of gold gloves in right field. He's been their best hitter statistically to begin the season. He's also the team barber. So this guy's got a lot of value. He loves to cut hair. That's kind of one of his passions away from the game. 2 balls and 2 strikes on Abreu. Strider set right of the tomahawk. And the 2-2 to the plate. Missed low of the curve. Some deep counts here in this game from Strider, just trying to find the right pitch to finish off some of these at-bats. Strider looks in with a very intense gaze. Lead at first by Gasper. Not going. 3-2. Got him swinging with a curveball. Went back to it. Good pitch for him.
13: Yeah, it sure was. He's going to those secondary offerings, and I love it. I've had a bat against Gaspar. Gaspar just got caught off the minor leagues, and one of the problems in you have now, the high fastball isn't quite as effective as it used to be because you have a whole generation of minor league hitters that are trained to hit that pitch, and Spencer went back to that high fastball. So now he's going to slow him down a little bit, recognizing they're on that.
12: Wilson Contreras lunges and misses for the slider. When it comes to Strider's curveball and his slider, how different are those grips?
13: Yeah, they're different because the slider, you're thinking fastball and just throwing the side of the ball. Curveball, you're thinking, I got to spin this thing 12 to 6 on a clock. You know, it's a much slower pitch.
15: Pick off to first, close play. Gasper back in there.
13: And Spencer's best, as I mentioned earlier, when he's throwing that slider hard. And the curveball is the change of pace for these guys that have seen two or three sliders already in a bat.
15: 0-1. Strike with a fastball. So with that pitch being the change of pace, it's not like it has to be the greatest curveball that ever was. Mm-hmm. Just that even if it's an average curveball, it's going to be really effective because of the change of pace.
13: Yes, and he's used it a couple times to steal a first pitch strike to lefties tonight, which is a very good way to use it.
15: 0-2 on the way. Missed high with a fastball.
13: And part of me believes he developed that curveball to go with the four seam. That's a classic combination. The high fastball, curveball come out of the same tunnel. Curveball slower and goes down. Four seam stays up.
15: Runner at first, one out. Strider brings it. Runner goes, pitches a ball, throw down to second. Believe they got him. They got him by a good margin. Gasper gunned down at second. And Sandy Leon with a good throw and the tag applied by Ozzie. It was a feet first slide. The tag was waiting on and put it right on the shin.
21: Gasper is caught stealing 2-4. 2-4 caught stealing.
15: Already three outs on the base paths for the Red Sox. 2-4 on the putout. Now looking for one more strike. 2-2. Ground ball bounced to third, taken on two hops, knee high by Austin, trotting it onto the grass, sends it over, there's out number three. So he gave up the leadoff single, but then the caught stealing, a strikeout, and that ground out, and he's out of trouble. We go to the bottom of the fourth, 1-0 Braves.
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15: 1-0 Braves, bottom of the fourth inning. Mentioned that we're celebrating Armed Forces Weekend, all weekend across Major League Baseball. And always love when they recognize our hometown heroes. Tonight, that was retired Senior Master Sergeant George Reed here at the game tonight. Harris with a bouncer found on the first baseline, 0-1. Alongside Darren O'Day and our producer-engineer Jonathan Chadwick, Ben Ingermere with you. It'll be Harris, Kim, and Leon for the Braves here in the bottom of the fourth inning. 0-1 from early. Strike on the outside corner. Sweeper touched the black on the outer half. I don't know, 2 count on Harris. Michael's got the average at 307. Popped out once, so he's 0-1 in this game. The 0-2 pitch. And he reaches and sends it foul, marking off into the second deck. Michael Harris, OPS of 573 and 43 appearances, plate appearances, I should say, versus lefties. 940 against righties. 0-2, send fouls. Just trying to find a way to get on base against a tough lefty. Here's Hurley's 60th pitch of the game. Fouled off again. Spoiled the fastball, nothing and two. That was a clean top of the fourth inning. That means today is a clean inning car wash celebration day at Tidal Wave Auto Spa. 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There's the 0-2 pitch. And Harris clocks it. Deep center field, reaching for the wall. That's out of here! Just put the jumper cables on that thing and shucked it right over the right center field wall. 2-0 Braves. Holy smokes, what a swing.
13: Hey, he got on base, huh?
15: Yeah, he did.
13: Just fighting. He did a great job of fighting off a couple really good breaking balls. Sitting on that high cheese, and you can't sneak cheese past a rat, man. He smoked that thing.
15: 420 feet. That was an 0-2 pitch. But he got it out of here by a lot.
0: That was number 8 for Michael Harris, the second.
15: Ha-Sung Kim takes a called strike. Homer number 8 for Michael Harris. There's the 0-1. Kim wraps one off the mound out of the second baseman, Meyer. He's got it. Throws over to first base for the out, one down. That home run by Harris, as loud as that was, that's one of those where if you're not in your seat, you're in the concession stand line, you're walking around, you hear that, you freeze, and you snap your head to the field because you know something big's about to happen.
13: That's a beautiful sound when there's a Brave standing in the batter's box.
15: Looked like it was up and out of the zone, to be quite honest.
13: I'd say that was a ball or two above the zone.
15: And he went up to get it and took a big old bite out of it. One down for Sandy Leon. He takes a ball high, 1-0.
13: And if you're wondering why the Braves are 13-3 against lefties, with all these good lefty hitters, you got two examples here tonight.
15: Leon takes a strike.
13: Both those home runs we've seen tonight, lefty versus lefty. And you just don't see that all that often around the league.
15: 1-1, send foul. Leon has singled in this game. That was back in the second. 2-0 Braves. Two solo homers, Baldwin and Harris with home runs. 1-2 swung on, miss. Got a fastball by him. And strikeout number 5 for Connelly Early. A 2 away for Jose Azokar. That homer came off Michael Harris's bat at 105 miles an hour. Azokar takes a strike. Game one of this series, Red Sox in town through the weekend. Bryce Elder on the mound tomorrow night versus Peyton Tolley. 0-1, popped up, right field line, slicing foul and out of play. That'll land towards the end of the Braves' dugout. Sunday, getaway day, that'll be Grant Holmes going for the Braves. Red Sox have not named a starter yet, so Elder and Holmes in games 2 and 3. Tolley tomorrow for the Red Sox, they're not sure beyond that. That'll be sent foul into the seats down the right field line.
13: Bryce Elder Day is sneaking up on Chris Sale Day as my favorite day of the five.
15: Yeah, absolutely.
13: Or six. He's averaging 6 1/3 innings in his start this season. So on an average night, he's pitching into the seventh, which you love.
15: 0-2 pitch. Azokar hits it out towards third. Backhand and now booted. Durbin sees that go off of his glove, rolling to foul ground into the camera well. That's going to get Azokar two bags. That was hugging the line, bounced right over the top of third. And when Durbin went to his right, trying to slide to it, and kicked either off his leg or off of his glove and went into the camera well. Yeah, right off the end of the glove. You don't see that often out of Durbin.
13: No, you don't. Normally sure-handed. Yeah, he got the glove on it just a tick, and then it hit off his right ankle. Tried for the kick save unsuccessfully.
15: Yeah, you're right. Right off the end of the glove to the inside of the right ankle and then into that camera well. He couldn't believe it. So they go base hit, and it should be an E5. Yep, that's it. So a single and an E5 gets him to second base. Now back to the top of the order to Dubon. And Dubon takes a ball 0. Mauricio's 0 for 2, but suddenly he's got an opportunity to drive in a run. Thanks to that error. Well, Zocar will be running on contact with two down. And a 1-0 pitch. Low and outside. Two balls, no strikes. Two runs, five hits, no errors for the Braves. No runs, one hit, one error for the Red Sox.
13: This is a spot Dubon loves. He's got 16 two-out RBIs. That's second most in all of the league.
15: 2-0 pitch off the end of the bat, foul. That's an impressive number.
13: Considering he only has 25 RBIs. So, you know, two-out hits win you ball games. That's an adage as old as baseball. And this guy has been the best one on the team at driving in runs with two outs.
15: So 16 of the 25.
13: Mm-hmm.
15: Great ratio. 2-1 pitch. Strike on the inside corner. He wants to challenge this. It was dropped by Carlos Narvaez. So Dubon challenging this strike call that hit the inside corner from the perspective of Vic Carapazza. And that call is correct. That is a strike, and that's confirmed.
13: I think we might find out the guys that challenge, the bigger the leg kick, the more the head movement they have, the lower the success rate on challenges.
15: I'd believe that. So now 2-2 on Dubon. 2-2, big chopper to the left side, taken on the bounce by Monasterio. The throw over is in time. And that ends the bottom of the fourth inning. But a homer by Michael Harris extends the lead. We go to the top of the fifth, 2-0 Braves.
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15: Braves with two solo homers to this point in the game, leading 2-0 into the top of the fifth inning. Great to have you with us tonight. Hope you've had a good week. Tonight's a good start for your weekend. We'd love to see you at the ballpark, so if you're going to be in the area, we're making your way to Atlanta. We'd love to see you. If you're already here and listening to us from inside the ballpark, great to see you down there. Sadon Rafaela leads off, takes a ball high. Alongside Darren O'Day, Ben Ingram here with you for the first game of this series. Spencer Strider, just to bring you up to date, four scoreless innings to this point, three strikeouts, three walks. He's given up one hit. A little bit low and away with a fastball. This will be challenged by Sandy Leon. Braves are down to their final challenge. And the ABS indicates As we're waiting on it, this was a strike. And Leon got it right. That just scraped the bottom of the zone. Did you have your doubts on that one?
13: I did. It's such an advantage to have at least one. And in a 1-0, 2-0 count, going 2-0 to 1-1, to me, the two-run lead, you want to save that potential challenge for late in the game. You better be 100% positive.
15: You got it right. Here's the 1-1. There's a ball inside. The funny thing is, with Sandy, on our monitors, there's just a view of the camera zooming in on his face as he's wearing the mask. And I couldn't see his mouth, but I could tell he was grinning. Does that make sense? 2-1 pitch, sent foul down the right field line and out of play.
13: I mean, it matters.
15: You could just tell he was happy with that.
13: Yeah, absolutely. I mean, you run out of challenges, and then catcher framing comes into play full effect. There's no way to question it, and we're now seeing how many calls these umpires truly miss.
15: 2-2, whacked down the left field line towards the corner, down for a fair ball, and hopping over the wall for an automatic double. So Rafaela cruises into second, his gray uniform dirty head to toe. But he's standing out there at second base, and that is the second hit of the night for the Red Sox. Went up to get the barrel to that one. That in the hands of Marcelo Meyer. Left-handed hitting second baseman. Meyer swings and misses at a good changeup. Started him off by pulling the string. Meyer batting .228, has one homer. Here's Strider's 70th pitch of the game. 0-1, in for a strike. Back-to-back changeups.
13: Yeah, old-school pitching coach would tell you that's a silly pitch. Throw a changeup first pitch, the batter has nothing to compare it to. No velocity differential with that fastball, but that's gone out the window. It's an effective pitch at all times.
15: 0-2. Popped up. Under it at third base, Austin Riley. He's right next to the bag. I mean, standing right in front of it, makes the catch. That's the first out of the inning. Northside Hospital Cancer Institute, one of the nation's leading and largest cancer programs. Northside is built to beat cancer. One out in the top of the fifth inning. Here comes Andrew Monasterio. Braves and Red Sox, first of six meetings with the Sox this year. We'll return the favor and go to Fenway not too long. There's a called strike. We'll be in Boston May 26th, 27th, and 28th. You're on that trip, aren't you?
13: I am. Can't wait. It's six games in 14 days. So we'll get very familiar with each other.
15: We'll see the Red Sox and the Reds on that road trip. 0-1 to Monasterio. Runner goes. Throw down to third base. Close play. Got him! Leon gunning down to third base. Riley had to lunge left, glove, and dive down to get the incoming Rafaela. See if the Red Sox want a challenge. They do not. Sandy Leon with a laser down the third base line. Two down, the bags wiped clean. That's huge.
13: It sure is. Leadoff double completely erased by the right arm of Sandy Leon.
15: And a great tag by Austin Riley.
21: Rafaela caught stealing.
15: It's a great change of pace, isn't it? We're used to seeing the opponents run all over the Braves.
13: Maybe they'll get the message here soon.
15: That'll be fouled back into the screen by Monasterio.
13: It's four outs in the base pass now?
15: That's right.
13: Oh.
15: There's the pickoff in the first. There was the double play in the third where they cut down Narvaez. And then the stolen base in the fourth and the stolen base here in the fifth. 1-2, popped up left field. Coming in Mauricio Dubon, medium depth left. Looking up into the twilight, but he spots it and he's got it for the out. So they send the minimum to the plate in the top of the fifth. We're off to the bottom of the inning, 2-0 Braves.
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15: Braves 2, Red Sox nothing. Into the bottom of the fifth inning. It's still Connelly early on the mound for the Red Sox, but they have Greg Weissert, a right-hander, throwing in their bullpen. I think if you're watching this from the Red Sox perspective, there's the pitch on the way to Drake Baldwin from Connelly early. And Baldwin takes a called strike. I think they'd be talking about all the unforced errors that they've had, not just in this game, but maybe all season. This is kind of a continuation of their season, isn't it?
13: It sure is.
15: 0-1 to Baldwin. Outside, 1-1.
13: Yeah, we talked about how they're not scoring runs. They're seems like they're trying to force the issue, and Sandy Leon has taken umbrage to that.
15: 1-1 to Baldwin, and Baldwin swings a big stick, sends it back to center field, Rafaela at the wall, and he makes the catch. Looked for a second like he had hit his second homer of the night. Right in front of the Braves bullpen, caught by Rafaela. Sounded good, didn't it?
13: It sure did. I thought he got that one better than his home run in the first.
15: Made that catch about a stride in front of the wall. Looked pretty coming off the bat. And if you're in the ballpark, you could look out there at the flags. There's a reach and a miss by Ozzie. And see that the flags are completely still. There'd been just a little bit of a breeze behind that one. Maybe it's over the wall. Instead, it's an out. One down. 0-1, and Ozzie ignites one deep down the left field line towards the pole. And that's a foul ball. Boy, that was close. Third base umpire Edwin Moscoso had his eyes right on it. The people who caught the foul ball are right behind the pole. Oh, 2. Ozzie takes the ball outside. So just hooked it foul. One, two, ground ball out to third. Durbin's got it on an ankle-high grab. Throws over to first base, two down. Folks, you ever wonder what a home run tastes like? And I mean a real homer, not the kind that go foul barely. It's a little peppery, a little tangy, a lot like the original Louisiana hot sauce. The official hot sauce of the Atlanta Braves. It's Louisiana Hot. Buy you some. Two down for Matt Olson. Base is empty. 2-0 Braves. Olson fouls it off. We've had some good swings versus early in this game. Olson looking for a good swing himself. He's 0-2 with a strikeout and a fly out to right field. Big swing and a miss at a fastball. 0-2. Finally early at 84 pitches for the game. Correction, 86 pitches for the game. Wind up in his 0-2. Olson takes a ball. This will be challenged by Carlos Narvaez. I thought he was about to get rung up for strike three. I thought it looked pretty good. Red Sox believe this will be overturned, and it will be. So it's a 1-2-3 fifth inning composed by Connelly early. We've completed five. We're off to the top of the sixth. 2-0 Braves.
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15: Braves leading 2-0. Two solo homers, one in the first inning by Drake Baldwin, another in the fourth inning by Michael Harris. And that's where we stand. At this point, Spencer Strider, five shutout innings. He's been good. He has three strikeouts. He's also gotten some help from his friends. As there have been four outs on the base paths, two caught stealings. Also a pickoff. And it'll be Carlos Narvaez leading off of the Red Sox in the top of the sixth inning. 8-9-1 in the order. Narvaez, Durbin, and Duran. Meanwhile, Dylan Lee up and tossing in the Braves bullpen. Spencer would love to get through six complete. Here's a 76th pitch of the game and a ball inside.
13: In our pregame show, we talked about these two teams and the different ways they create runs. Atlanta's hits a lot of home runs. They've now hit 63 on the season. That's more than twice the Red Sox have.
15: 1-0 swung on, missed. There goes the bat helicoptering into the screen.
13: And that's been exactly how this game has gone, right? The Braves have the ability to hit the ball over the fence. They have two runs. Red Sox are getting hits. They just can't get the guys to cross the plate.
15: Yeah, they've had a frustrating night. They've had a frustrating season. Narvaez has walked. He was on the front end of that 3-6 double play turned by the Braves to end the third inning. Strider's 1-1. Line drive down the left field line. That's in for a fair ball, rolling down the line. Hitting the bag at first, heading for second, Narvaez. The throw from Dubon. One hops to second, and it's late. And in standing with a double, Narvaez. That was drifting in, and he was able to bring the hands in, bring the barrel to it, kept it fair down the left field line. Third hit of the game for the Red Sox. Folks, Napa is a proud partner of your Atlanta Braves with America's largest network of parts and care. Napa has all the bases covered when it comes to your ride. Caleb Durbin up to the plate. You know he'd love a base hit to make up for that error he had earlier in the game. It didn't cost the Red Sox a run, but it was a bad moment for him as he kicked the ball into the dugout. There's a called strike. He was trying to go to his right and went off the end of his glove and then off his ankle and kicked right into the dugout and meant two bases for Jose Azucar. Strider from the stretch comes set of the tomahawk, a glance to second. 0-1 to the plate, fouled back. 95-mile-an-hour fastball. Would you say he's held his velocity as well as he did the other day?
13: Not quite. He's been able to bump up to 97, 98 when he wants it, but he's been cruising really at 95. So his fastball is sitting right at a season average.
15: 0-2 in the dirt with a slider. Yeah, that game at Dodger Stadium the other day, you could understand the adrenaline being flowing early and some 97s, 98s, but maybe that tailing off, and it never did. He was throwing lots of 97s in that game. 1-2 on Durbin.

0: A 170 hitter.
1: Yeah, you would think with the leadoff double, Red Sox might consider bunting here, see if they can manufacture one run. I don't know if that's part of their plan.
0: Strider spins around, looks back the runner to second as he stepped off, so that's one disengagement. Durbin has popped out in his only previous trip to the plate. 2-2 pitch. Thought about pulling the trigger, but laid off the slider away. Well, now it's run 3-2. This is a big pitch right here. Got to lock in, get the nine-hitter. And not put Tubman aboard for the top of the order. Strider at 83 pitches. 49 strikes. Payoff pitch. And that time a swing and a miss on a slider. He's out on the front foot. I couldn't tell for a second if he got a piece of it and fouled it off, but it was held on to by Leon.
1: Yeah, that's the slider you have to throw full count. You know, it's tough to execute that pitch that's going to be in the strike zone for a called strike, forcing the hitter to swing at it.
0: That's Strider's fourth strikeout and his last. Here comes Walt Weiss, and Dylan Lee will be called upon to face the lefty stick of Jaron Duran. 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Crowd rises and applauds Strider as he departs. We'll tell you more about Lee when we come back. 2-0 Braves in the sixth.
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1: Taking the action in the sixth inning, Spencer Strider ends up going 5 1/3. A Carlos Narvaez leadoff double. And then a strikeout of Durbin leaves a man at second base and one out. Dylan Lee will come in and look to strand that runner at second. He's been pretty good this year. He's inherited three runners. Zero of them have scored. Of course, he has pitched 20 innings with a .87 ERA, so not many runners have scored against him.
0: Faces Jaron Duran. Duran is 0 for 5 in his career versus Lee with three strikeouts. First pitch misses high.
1: You got to like those numbers if you're Walt Weiss.
0: Yeah, those are great numbers. In fact, no one on their roster, their current roster, has ever had a hit versus Dylan Lee. 1-0 pitch, swing and a miss, 1-1. Duran has seen him the most with a 5 at-bats. Trying to keep it that way. Under the lights here in Atlanta, 2-0 Braves are in the top of the sixth inning. Bearded lefty fires, 1-1, swing and a miss at a slider. That just disappeared on him. 1-2 on Duran. Tell you what we're not used to is seeing Jaron Duran's name on the video board with a 176 average under his name.
1: Yeah, he's a talented player. Just really hit the skids here lately.
0: Ball and two strikes. Lee fires, and he's got him again. A slider. He has dominated Jaron Duran. Now 0 for 6 with four strikeouts. Two down in the sixth inning.
1: And that could be a good example of why he's struggling right now. He didn't make an adjustment there. Three sliders, all similar pitches. He's bailing out towards first base, never stuck his nose in there and tried to hit it up the middle.
0: Two down for Mickey Gasper, and he swings.

0: misses. He's a switch hitter batting from the right side, of course, versus the southpaw Lee. Casper 1-for-2 in this game with a single and a fly out to left field. Trying to get this man here and make sure that leadoff double goes by the boards. This blue-eyed lefty, Dylan Lee, straightens, a glance back to second base. 0-1 pitch, swung on, missed at a changeup. That's nasty. And now Dylan with one more pitch can solve the Red Sox here in the sixth. This will be his seventh pitch since coming on out of the bullpen. 0-2, fouled off to the backstop, just did touch the changeup. Braves in the bottom of the sixth will have Riley, Harris, and Kim due up. You definitely want to stick around for that as it'll be the Georgia Lottery home run jackpot inning. Still one more strike to get for Dylan Lee. 0-2. Ground ball left side that finds a hole. They're going to send Narvaez around third. Here's the throw from Dubon. Play at the plate, not in time. Mauricio with a really good effort fired a strike from left field. But it was just a split second behind Narvaez, and Gasper puts the Red Sox on the board. It's a 2-1 game in the sixth.
1: Yeah, I'm sure Dylan is going to look back at this game and be frustrated by that pitch. Had him two strikes. Really looked like he was on cruise control and mislocated a fastball right there in the middle of the zone. Gasper, hot hitting call-up from the minor leagues, did not miss it.
0: That run goes to Strider to finish off his line. Abreu takes a slider low. So the final line for Strider, 5 1/3 innings, one run, 3 hits, 3 walks, 4 strikeouts. Braves leading 2-1. Dylan kicks and brings the 1-0 pitch, and that's popped up on the infield. Lee is under it. Now he'll be caught off by Riley. Dylan gets out of there, and Austin's got it. That was in between the third base line and the mound. And there's out number 3. But the Red Sox score their first run. 1 run, 2 hits, no errors, and a man left. We go to the bottom of the sixth. 2-1 Braves. 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
1: To the bottom of the sixth here at Truist, Braves leading the Red Sox 2-1. Red Sox starter Connelly early, goes 5 innings pitched, 2 earned, just those 2 solo homers, the only blemishes. Coming out of the left field bullpen gate, right-hander Greg Weissert.
0: First batter he faces, Austin Riley, and a ball inside, 1-0.
1: And Weissert's a veteran of 5 major league seasons, pitched for the Sox and the Yankees. He's got a 6-pitch mix out of the bullpen. You don't see that all that often.
0: Hardly ever. 1-0 to Riley. Outside, 2 balls, no strikes. So he's been on both sides of the rivalry,
1: Yes, right? You don't see too many players jumping between those two teams.
0: Two balls and no strikes on Austin Riley. 2-1 Braves, bottom of the sixth. Weisert fires, and Riley with a fly ball towards left center field. Jaron Duran trotting in, makes the catch in medium depth left center. One out here in the sixth inning. Like I mentioned, sixth inning is the Georgia Lottery home run jackpot inning. Got to give some money away. If the Braves homer here in the bottom of the sixth inning, our contestant, Angela Hilton from McDonough, will win $2,200. And if you'd like to enter for your chance to win at least $1,000 from the Georgia Lottery, visit 680thefan.com/GA Lottery. Georgia Lottery, today could be the day. Hope so. Ball outside of Michael Harris. So pulling for Angela Hilton down in McDonough. Ball in a strike on Harris, who has already homered in the game. Weisert comes set, kicks and brings it. 1-0 a little bit low.
1: This could be Angela's best chance.
0: Yeah.
1: Lefty's hitting 471 off Weisert.
0: And a hitter's count for Harris. Waiting on something he can swing at right here. And he swings, and it's a fly ball to left. Jaron Duran looking up into the nighttime sky. Under it for the out. Two down. One more crack at it for Angela Hilton. It's in the hands of Ha-Sun Kim. Tyler Kinley up and throwing in the Braves bullpen now. Bearded right-hander Greg Weisert staring in at his catcher Carlos Narvaez. Weisert has to have brand new shoes on. Those are the whitest shoes on the field. Kim takes a called strike. When this guy sets up, he's got his foot on the third base side of the rubber, gets the sign and straightens and kicks his right ankle with his left foot and then repositions his left foot. 0-1 low and outside, 1-1. And that left leg's kind of swung around out in front. He's really closed out there on the mound. When he gets that sign, it's like he clicks his heels together and then replaces the left foot. 1-1 pitch fouled off. You pitchers are something else, man. I don't know how you come up with some of this stuff.
1: Yeah, he's a low arm slot guy, you know, slinger. And he's trying to create deception. So that's why he's all the way over there on the third base side of the mound, trying to really make it as hard as possible for righties to see the ball.
0: One, two, outside. So when he comes set, why not just set the left foot? Why does he have to click the heels together?
1: I don't know why he's clicking his heels, but he's closing himself off because he probably has a tendency to fly open with his upper body.
0: Okay.
1: And to combat that, he just closes more off.
0: 2-2 pitch, fouled off by Kim.
1: And that's common. The lower your arm slot, the more rotational you are. You know, you're rotating around your spine. You're not getting up over your head. So, you know, that's a common fault for guys that pitch like this.
0: Yeah, that makes sense. 2-1 Braves in the sixth. 2-2 chopped off the plate back out to Weisert. Well, he doesn't have to kick his heels together to throw to first base. Just delivers a strike over there. And the Braves go down 1-2-3 in the sixth. We go to the seventh, still 2-1 Braves.
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1: Braves 2, Sox 1 as we get the seventh inning started up here. We have a new reliever, right-hander Tyler Kinley. He's pitched in 20 games this season, scoring a 3.5 ERA, 19 strikeouts, 9 walks. He did have a tough road trip where he surrendered all three of the home runs he's given up this season, but righted the ship a few nights ago against the Cubs, worked two-thirds of an inning, just one hit allowed. Looking to get back on track here.
0: Face in the middle, 3, and Chad Tracy's order. First pitch to Wilson Contreras, and Contreras takes a called strike. Nothing in one. That was a first pitch slider. That's Kinley's best pitch. He needs a dominant inning here. Here's the 0-1 pitch on the way to Wilson Contreras. Ball up and in, 1-1. Have you noticed anything with Kinley lately that's led to some of these homers?
1: It's just the slider landing in the wrong spot.
0: Okay.
1: To some good low ball hitters. He's been so good as a Brave. Going to miss a pitch once in a while.
0: 1-1 on a fly ball towards left field. In and to his left, Dubon. As he races in front of Harris, makes the catch in shallow left center, one out.
1: And that slider he throws 68% of the time. He's had a minuscule ERA since he joined the Braves squad last summer, and that just tells you how good that pitch is. Wilson Contreras, really good hitter, but the slider got to the end of the bat, took all the power out of that swing.
0: You ever shaken hands with Kinley?
1: Yes.
0: He's got some mitts on him.
1: He does.
0: I mean, it's no wonder he can spin that slider the way that he does. Zaydon Rafaela takes a called strike. Braves 2, Red Sox 1, top of the 7th. Here it is to Rafaela. And a ball high.
1: I think Walt Weiss was hoping Spencer could work through that 6th inning.
0: Yeah.
1: And then you just go Lee Suarez Iglesias, which is your preferred order. But you got to get creative and get Kinley in there for a big inning.
0: 1-1 pitch, called strike 1-2. And he can certainly handle that. He's handled bigger innings than this.
1: Yes, he has.
0: Rafaela with one of the biggest mistakes by a Red Sox tonight, caught stealing third back in the 5th inning. 1-2, oh, it's a good-looking pitch. Slider a little bit low and outside. Take some discipline to lay off that one.
1: Yeah, I don't know how you don't swing at that, especially because the previous pitch was a nicely located fastball. In that same spot.
0: Kinley's 2-2. And down the left, the third base line and foul. Do again with a 2-2 count. Low scoring game. Braves with a solo homer by Drake Bolden in the first and a solo homer by Michael Harris in the 4th. And the Red Sox one run came in on an RBI single by Mickey Gasper to drive in Carlos Narvaez last inning. And that's been it. 2 runs on 5 hits for the Braves. 1 run, 4 hits, 1 error for the Red Sox. Kinley set right at the letters. Righty cuts loose the 2-2. That's fouled off. Pirates trying to do the Braves a favor tonight. They've got an 8-5 lead on the Phillies. That game's at the bottom of the 8th. Pirates have a runner at second, one down, so looking to add on to their lead. Rays are thumping the Marlins 7-2. That's in the bottom of the 7th in Tampa Bay. 2-2, fly ball to right. Jose Azokar drifting in, camps out, makes the catch, and 2 down. Mets are hosting the Yankees, and the Yankees have a 4-0 lead in the 6th inning at Citi Field. And the Nationals are leading the Orioles 3-0 in the top of the 9th. It's a glance around the division. In between innings, it'll be the 7th inning stretch brought to you by the Warrior Alliance. The Warrior Alliance is stepping up at the plate to help Warriors navigate to success after military service. Visit thewarrioralliance.org to learn more. Here's Marcelo Meyer. Kinley's first pitch to him. Swung on, popped up towards foul ground. Olsen coming over to take a peek at it. And that'll land right behind the Braves' dugout, 4 rows deep. Braves in the bottom of the seventh will have 8-9-1. Leon Azokar and Dubondu up. Nothing in one on the left-handed hitting Marcelo Meyer. Kinley spins it. This time with a fastball. Meyer batting 226 this season. 0-for-2 in this game, and he rocks one high in the air to deep right field, flying to the chop house, and we have ourselves a tie game. Marcelo Meyer with just his second home run of the season. And the Red Sox have tied it here in the seventh as Kinley surrenders the long ball.
1: That's what we were talking about at the beginning of the inning. That's just a misplaced slider. You know, it stayed up, it floated, it didn't have any bite down in the zone. Meyer's a big-time prospect, you know, one of the Red Sox best position player prospects, and there's more of those to come from him.
0: Well, Kinley, furious, just fanned open his glove, put his face right into it, and screamed at the top of his lungs. Here's Andrew Monasterio, and he takes a strike. Yeah, it is frustrating. A 2-2 game. Kinley looking like he could breathe fire right about now. 0-1 pitch. Stroke down the left field line to the corner. That's a fair ball. That one hops over the wall. And a double for Monasterio. Kinley's face about as red as his jersey right now.
1: Yeah, another slider middle of the zone. Just not getting it where he needs to. Excuse me, that was a curveball.
0: And here comes Walt Weiss. They got Contreras and Rafaela to fly out, but just couldn't locate the pitch that he needed to finish it off in the seventh. Narvaez will be the batter, and the Braves will go to the bullpen. So Robert Suarez will be called upon. This is the Arrow Exterminators call to the bullpen. 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We're tied at 2 in the 7th.
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1: Still top seventh, tied 2-2. A solo home run and a double. Chase Tyler Kinley from the game. Walt Weiss, again, aggressively manages the bullpen, doesn't wait and hope. Goes to his best setup arm down there, right-hander Robert Suarez. Suarez pitched in 18 games this season, has a .5 ERA. Stranded 4 out of 5 runners he's inherited. The most memorable instance of that being last week in L.A., where Eli White made that crazy catch and stranded the bases loaded.
0: Yeah, it was breathtaking. Here comes Narvaez. Go-ahead run at second. Two down. It's a 2-2 game in the top of the seventh inning. And Suarez comes set right at the letters. He deals to Narvaez at a ball outside. Well, for obvious reasons, you want to get the lead late. That goes without saying. But another element of that is the two closers for these two teams have been the hottest closers in baseball. There's the 1-0 pitch on the way to Narvaez. There's a ball 0 and outside. This series features the closers with the two longest active save streaks across Major League Baseball. For the Braves, Rosell Iglesias has converted each of his last 26 save opportunities. And for the Red Sox, Aroldis Chapman has converted 24 consecutive save opportunities. 2-0 pitch. Narvaez swings and misses at a changeup. So with those two guys waiting and lurking around the corner, you take a late lead, you're feeling really good about it.
15: Yeah, for sure. Those are two guys that can make it an eight-inning ball game pretty easily. And this Red Sox bullpen, not a one you want to get in a tangle with. They are fourth lowest ERA in the major league, so they're pretty stingy late as well.
0: Two balls and a strike. Suarez, a glance to second. Leg kick in the 2-1. Reach at a miss at a changeup. 2-2 on Carlos Narvaez. He hit a double in the sixth inning, also scored a run. Before that, he walked, so he's been on twice. Narvaez stares down Suarez. And the 2-2 to the plate. Fouled off, got a piece of a changeup. Home plate umpire Vic Carapazza grabs the carom off the backstop and delivers a strike over there to the Red Sox dugout, firing it over there to the bat boy. 2-2 on Carlos Narvaez. Robert calmly looks into Sandy Leon. Nods. Comes set of the letters. Zips the 2-2 to the plate. Swung on, missed. 99 with a fastball right up at the top rung of the ladder. Big strike out there, leaves the runner stranded at second. But the Red Sox have tied the game on a home run by Marcelo Meyer. We go to the bottom of the seventh, tied at two.
16: 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This is Michael Harris II. 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
5: Into the bottom of the seventh, Dominic Smith will pinch hit and lead off with the Braves. It's a 2-2 game. Alongside Darren O'Day and our producer-engineer Jonathan Chadwick, Ben Ingram here with you. Still Weissert on the mound for the Red Sox. He's the right-hander. And he turned in an impressive 1-2-3 sixth inning. And now Dominic Smith up to the plate here in the bottom of the seventh. Dominic had a great series versus the Cubs. He had five hits in that series. Looking for a hit right here to kickstart the bottom of the seventh. First pitch to Dominic. Ground ball weakly hit out to short. Just back to the bag. Monasterio has it. Goes to first base. Gets Dominic Smith one down. The average baseball game has nine innings. That means nine chances to put the original Louisiana hot sauce on all your favorite ballpark eats. All of it tastier with the official hot sauce of the Atlanta Braves. It's Louisiana Hot Bayou Some. Mike Yastrzemski will pinch hit for Jose Azokar. This is a move that worked out well the other night. You go back to Wednesday night, he was called upon to pinch hit in the eighth inning. And it came to the plate with a man on base, doubled and drove the run in. By the way, here comes Chad Tracy, and that'll be it for Weiser. 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They've had Moran tossing. And he'll be coming into the game. 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We'll tell you about Moran when we come back. 2-2 game of the seventh.
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10: Continuing the home half of the eighth, score still tied at 2. Paul Weiss summons Mike Yastrzemski from the bench to pinch hit for Azokar. Red Sox Chad Chastity responds with one of his lefties out of the bullpen. Giovanni Moran, 29-year-old, has pitched in 13 games this season, sporting a 3.18 ERA. He's been pretty tough on the lefties. Lefties batting just 100 against him, but there has been one home run.
5: So here's Mike Yastrzemski, 217 hitter, but it's been a much better homestand than that for him. Left-on-left matchup, first pitch on the way to Mike. And he swings and misses at a first-pitch cutter. Two runs, five hits for the Braves. Two runs, six hits, and an error for the Red Sox. Oh, 1 to Yaz. Ball low and inside, 1-1. Trying to get on base for the top of the order. It'll be Dubon, Baldwin, and Albies if they can get a few men aboard. Lefty fires. 1-1, swung on, miss at a cutter down. 1-2 on Yastrzemski.
10: And Moran, five-pitch guy, very unusual out of the bullpen. These guys having such a complete repertoire. Cutter's just his third most used pitch, but I think that's his favorite against same handers.
5: This is a tough matchup for Yaz. Here's the 1-2 pitch and a called third strike. Showed him a sweeper. He was 3-for-5 in that last series versus Chicago, but had a difficult time with Moran there. And two down here in the seventh inning. Back to the top of the order to Mauricio Dubon. Mauricio's 0-for-3. Fly out, strike out, ground out. First pitch he sees from the southpaw, high and outside with a fastball. Game one, Braves and the Red Sox on a beautiful night here in Atlanta. Huge crowd on a Friday night. And looking for some heroics late in this one. 1-0 pitch. Ground ball out to third. Glove by Durbin on a tricky bounce. Throws to first low, but dug out by Contreras. And the Braves go down in order. So that's now 10 in a row sat down by Red Sox pitchers. We go to the eighth, tied at 2.
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5: Tied at 2 into the top of the 8th inning, and it's still Suarez on the mound for the Braves. Remaining in the game and going to right field, Mike Yastrzemski. Drake Baldwin moves from DH to catcher. And now Masataka Yoshida will pinch hit for the Red Sox. Batting for Caleb Durbin, lead it off in the top of the 8th inning. This is also the Yanmar strikeout, the side inning. Suarez, who got the final out in the 8th, goes to, correction, the 7th, goes to work in the 8th. And his first pitch is ball to Yoshida. Yoshida, 274 hitter, no homers, 5 RBIs. Batting from the left side, he's a lefty hitter all the way. 1-0 pitch inside, 2 balls, no strikes. If Suarez can strike out the side in order, our contestant tonight, William Frazee, will be the winner of a brand new Yanmar ZTR. Here's the 2-0 pitch on the way to Yoshida. Outside ball three. Enter all season long at Braves.com/Yanmar for your chance to win a Yanmar ZTR and to be entered for a grand prize tractor drawing at the end of the season. Yanmar built together, backed longer. Suarez trying to battle back. 3-0 pitch. There's a strike. By the way, the Phillies have come back to tie that game with the Pirates. That is 8 apiece in the ninth. At one point, that was an 8-5 game. 3-1 pitch, strike on the inside corner. Really good fastball, 98 on the inside corner. Trying to battle all the way back, get Yoshida. Is 3-2. Fought off foul down the left field line into the seats, a section down from the Red Sox dugout.
10: Yeah, Robert Suarez spent the last two seasons out in San Diego closing exclusively, right? And now you're asking him to finish an inning, come back out. Sometimes that's hard for guys because closers, they don't usually do that all that often.
5: 3-2. Broken bat roller to second base. Ozzie's got it. He throws to the bag. Suarez is there. Boy, that was kind of scary because Olsen wasn't there. He was waiting back for Suarez to hit the bag. That goes down 4-1 on the putout. Just blew up his bat on that pitch, by the way.
10: Yeah, good baseball IQ there. Suarez, seeing Olsen wasn't going to make it to the bag, hitting the afterburners and getting there in time. Believe it or not, you actually do practice that play in spring training. Because it happens occasionally. So you have to be ready for it.
5: Yeah. Here's Jaren Duran. And Duran takes the ball outside. One down, top of the eighth inning. Game tied at 2. Duran awaits the 1-0. A ground ball, hot shot to second. Diving stop by Ozzie from a knee in shallow right. Bounces the throw. Matt's got it. 2 down in the inning. Brilliant on both ends. Ozzie and Matt making that play happen and robbing Jaren Duran, who is flying up the line.
10: Yeah, good job recognizing that's a tough play for Olsen. He's playing all the way back with his heels on the grass. And he's got a boogie to first set up and then make a tough pick and completely redeem himself for whiffing on the bag last play.
5: I mean, Ozzie knew who was coming down the line. He didn't have time to mess around by the time he went to the grass and right. Had to pop up and get rid of it. 2 down for Mickey Gasper, and he takes a ball low and outside. In case you're wondering, Red Sox have both of their ABS challenges remaining. Braves have one as we're in the eighth. 1-0 pitch, whiff and a miss at a change. In the bottom of the eighth, it'll be Baldwin, Albies, and Olsen due up. And Suarez trying to get the Braves there with a game tied at 2. He fires a 1-1, guided by him. Good changeup again. Man, he can pull that string, can he?
10: Sure can. It's just incredible. Guy that throws 100, you're always thinking about that triple-digit heater. He's so good with that changeup.
5: Ahead 1-2 on the left-handed hitting Gasper. Here it comes. Low and outside with a changeup. Gasper 2-for-3, the switch hitter, swinging it from the left side. He's hitting .467. Suarez is 2-2. And rolled foul on the third baseline. Braves have gone 11-7 in interleague play this year. Seen a lot of the American League early this season. Red Sox 7-8 against the National League. Suarez set at the letters. Kicks and brings it. Ground ball to second. A little bit easier for Ozzie this go-round. He's got it. Wings at the first. There's a 1-2-3-8. Job well done by Robert Suarez, getting the final out of the seventh, sitting down, getting back up, getting a 1-2-3-8. We go to the bottom of the inning, a 2-2 game.
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5: Braves 2, Red Sox 2 into the bottom of the 8th inning, and it's still Moran on the mound. And here comes Drake Baldwin to lead it off with the Braves in the 8th. First pitch to Drake, and he jumps on it, clubs it out to right center, down for a base hit. Good start here in the 8th inning. Got a first pitch cutter and drove it out into right center field, his second hit of the game.
10: Second hit off a lefty of the game. Gotta love it.
5: That was spinning knee high. He's able to put the barrel right on it. That was actually more like thigh high. Well, got to produce that run.
10: His barrel is in the hitting zone for so long.
5: Mm-hmm.
10: And that's a swing that's going to stand the test of time.
5: That ends a string of 10 in a row sat down by the Red Sox. Here's Ozzie Albies. Ozzie swings, pops one back. By the way, Isaiah Kiner-Falefa into the game at third base. Remember the pinch hit for Caleb Durbin at the top of the inning. So he's out of there, and Kiner-Falefa is in there. Ozzie's been hit by a pitch, reached on a fielder's choice, grounded out to third. Swinging it from the right side against the southpaw Moran. 0-1 pitch, low and outside, 1-1. They just announced the attendance over 39,000 tonight. 39,288 for a sellout. They want to get rowdy here late in this one. 1-1 pitch. Ozzie takes a ball low. 2 balls and a strike. Both teams have 2 runs on 6 hits. Red Sox have used Early, Weissert, and Moran on the mound. Now time called by Carlos Narvaez, the catcher, trotting out there to the mound to get on the same page with Moran.
10: I mentioned earlier, this bullpen's been good as a unit, fourth best ERA in the major leagues, but they did blow a game yesterday against the Phillies. One of their rookie relievers got Schwarber in the 8th inning, gave up the lead, and whenever that happens, we talk about the hangover, not just for that player, but for the whole bullpen. Right, you go into the next night, you feel that pressure building. Just 24 hours ago, we as a unit let a game up, so maybe a little more pressure here on Moran.
5: Got the best part of the order up here for this situation. Looking to score at least one run and hand that lead to Rossell Iglesias with a chance to slam the door in the 9th. We're tied at 2 in the bottom of the 8th. Runner at first, no one out. Big hole on the right side of the infield. 2-1 to Ozzie. And he swings and it's a fly ball with some carry to it. Deep to left. Duran, shy of the warning track, makes the catch. Back to first base for Drake Baldwin. Here in the 8th, here comes Matt Olson. Matt faced the lefty starter early 3 times. Went 0-for-3. Now he faces this lefty reliever, Moran. 14 homers on the season. He stands in there. First pitch on the way for the southpaw. Low and outside. One ball and no strikes on Matt Olson. Looking to put together a good at bat here. Austin Riley on deck. Olson has seen this guy once. He's 0-1 with a strikeout. 1-0 pitch. Strike on the inside corner. Boy, I don't think Matt was too pleased with that. Maybe just touched the bottom corner of the zone. Barely. Maybe a stitch of the baseball touched the zone. 1-1. Low and away. Two balls and a strike. Very small breeze. Slightly ruffles the flags out in right center. Fans on the edge of their seat. Sellout crowd. Moran set right at the letters. It is 2-1 to Olson. Olson destroys it, but well foul. My goodness. Up into the third deck, deep down the right field line. They were not expecting a foul ball up there tonight.
10: Well, we've had some foul moonshots tonight, haven't we?
5: Yeah, it was way up there. Two and two on Olson. Drake Baldwin on the bag at first as he's tethered to the bag over there. Held by Contreras. Now the pitcher Moran engages. Comes set right at the letters. Drake takes his lead. 2-2 to Olson. Outside ball three. Boy, he got a big pitch coming up right here. If he walks him, that'd put him at first and second for Riley. Third baseman Kiner Falefa well off the line. And the 3-2 swung on, missed. Threw him a changeup. That was just fluttering its way to the plate. Matt way early on it. Two down here in the eighth.
10: Yeah, it's a lefty facing a lefty on the mound. That's probably the last pitch you're expecting. You're expecting a breaking ball or a high fastball out of Moran. It's good execution in that big situation.
5: So now it's in the hands of Austin Riley. We're tied at two in the bottom of the eighth. First pitch to Austin, and a ball low and inside with a changeup. One run in the first for the Braves, one run in the fourth. Red Sox scored once in the sixth, once in the seventh. A lot of good pitching and defense in this one. 1-0 to Riley, strike, changeup. Able to snuggle up on the inside corner. 1-1 on Austin. Saw Riley with a single back in the first inning. Since then, a strikeout and a fly out to left field. Awaits the 1-1 from the southpaw. Here it comes. Now a pickoff over to first base and Baldwin back in standing. Riley tapping the bat on his right shoulder. His 1-1 pitch. Strike again. The changeup, a weapon here, these last two batters. Well, now Moran, one good pitch away from getting through the bottom of the eighth inning. Drops the set to the letters. And the 1-2 pitch, Riley swings and misses at a changeup. Boy, that was a filthy pitch. That ends the bottom of the eighth. Braves had a leadoff single, and that was it. We go to the top of the ninth, still tied at two.
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10: Braves 2, Red Sox 2 as we head into the top half of the ninth. Great work by Robert Suarez getting last out of the seventh, pitching a clean eighth. Setting the table for his closer, who's now towing the rubber, right-hander Raisel Iglesias. He's been phenomenal this year. Hasn't been scored on yet through 12 games. The only reliever to do that with a minimum 12 innings pitched.
5: William Abreu, the leadoff man, up to the plate. Takes ball low and inside. Abreu batting third in their order, but leading it off here in the ninth. As it's Abreu, Contreras, and Rafaela. 3-4-5 in their order. Iglesias steps and brings the 1-0 pitch. Abreu with a high fly ball to right. A little bit of carry to it, but not near enough. And in right center, that's caught by Michael Harris, one down. They go to the 10th inning in Pittsburgh. Phillies and Pirates tied at 8. Mets are trailing the Yankees 4-1 in the bottom of the 7th at Citi Field. And the Nationals have defeated the Orioles 3-2. Marlins defeated by the Rays 7-2. Here we are tied at 2 in the 9th. One down for Contreras, fouled off over by the on-deck circle. Casey, well, go ahead.
10: That Contreras backswing just smoked Drake Baldwin right in the side of the head. Yard sailed his masks, straps came off. He hit him pretty good there.
5: Watching the replay, yeah, right on top of the mask. Nothing and one on Contreras. A one from Iglesias. All inside, one and one. In case you're wondering about the bottom of the ninth, it will be Harris, Kim, and then you have the spot that Dominic Smith pinch hit for. Here's the 1-1, fought off foul. Making a 1-2 count. Contreras has that big recall to his swing. He's had that for his entire career. Drake's hardly the first catcher he's dinged up.
10: I remember some controversy.
5: Yeah. I was about to say the recall of his swing might be bigger than Marcell Ozuna's.
10: Yeah.
5: 1-2, have a seat. Struck him out with a slider. Two down in the ninth.
10: Boy, that's a nasty pitch. Rysell's only used that pitch 2% of the time this year, but maybe getting more comfortable with it. You know, last year he had a lot of trouble with that pitch, was giving up home runs left and right on it. So he just went away from it, but bringing it back here in a big way.
5: So two down for Sadon Rafaela. First pitch, sinker for a strike. Just brought 96 right over the inner third. Nothing and one on Rafaela. He's been on twice with a walk and a double. 0-1 pitch. Sent foul over by the Braves dugout. In a tie game in the ninth, how badly do you think he wants to change the decision to attempt to steal in the fifth inning when he was at second trying to go to third?
10: Yeah, right.
5: That looms larger and larger. Iglesias way ahead. 0-2 pitch. Just missed the outside corner with a fastball. Russell was walking to the dugout. He thought that was it. Good call by Vic Carapazza. It was just off the plate. 1-2 pitch. Ripped into left field. Down for a base hit. Dubon cuts it off. Trying to get it in quickly. He does. Big turnaround first base and slamming on brakes. Rafaela. Nice job by Mauricio to get it in. Keep him at first base.
10: Yeah, it's a heck of a play. We know Rafaela can run. And he was looking to get the second. Get in scoring position with two down here. Dubon giving you that gold glove caliber defense wherever you put him.
5: So now, runner at first for Marcelo Meyer. He's the reason the game is tied. He had a home run in the seventh inning. Iglesias starts him off with a fastball that misses. One ball, no strikes. That Meyer homer in the seventh, just his second of the year. We've been tied ever since. 1-0, miss low of the changeup. Russell wants a new baseball, gets a brand new one fired his way. Game one of the series, Braves and Red Sox. Tied at two in the top of the ninth. 2-0 pitch, missed low, ball three. After Meyer, it'd be Monasterio. And Iglesias going to take a walk around the back of the mound. On the grass back behind the mound, now climbs the back slope of it. He's on the rubber. 3-0 pitch. And he's swinging and fouls it off over by the Braves dugout. Three and one on Meyer. Iglesias, tug of the cap. Big gold chain around his neck, shining in the stadium lights. 3-1 pitches, low ball four. So a two-out single to Rafaela, followed by a walk to Meyer. They're at first and second for Andrew Monasterio, who doubled in the seventh inning. Monasterio has never faced Iglesias. That should be an advantage for Rysell. They're at first and second with two down, looking for one out somewhere. Get this thing to the bottom of the ninth. First pitch, missed the inside corner with a sinker. Focused on his target. 1-0 to the plate. Swung on, missed. Got a fastball by him.
10: Yeah, Rysell's usually pretty stingy with the walks, but he does have one in each of his last two outings. Just three on the year through 12 innings pitched. Looking to work around that.
5: Reaches back and brings it. 1-1 fouled back, 1-2. Back-to-back heaters, and he has the count in his favor. Sellout crowd coming to life. Waving red pom-poms. That was the handout tonight. One ball and two strikes. Here he comes. Outside with a slider. Levels the count 2-2. He'd love to get him right here. He doesn't want to go full. That'd allow the runners to get a head start with a 3-2 count. Trying to close the door in the ninth. 2-2 pitch. Got him swinging, strike three. Went to the changeup and he strikes out Monasterio. And the Red Sox leave him at first and second. One run will win it. We go to the bottom of the ninth, tied at two.
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7: 2-2 as we head into the home half of the ninth. Braves looking to do some damage. Just need one run to win it against the lefty, Aroldis Chapman, the Cuban missile. On Wednesday night, Chapman converted his 24th consecutive save opportunity. In save opportunities during that span, Chapman has allowed 0 runs and 2 hits in 22 innings pitched. That's an 0.29 average. Luckily, this is not a save situation. Braves just need one. It's not going to be easy. The man doesn't age. Fastball still in the high 90s, 98, 99. Has two of those fastballs to go along with a slider and a split.
8: Michael Harris climbing in, left on left. Here's the first pitch on the way from Chapman. Ripped down the right field line, foul. Turned on that sinker. All right, Chapman has thrown one pitch. I don't know if he was doing squats in the bullpen or running. He's already sweated through his hat. Nothing. I mean, he's got sweat dripping off the bill of his cap.
7: Well, I can tell you the answer to that, Ben. I was his teammate for 1 year in New York, and he had a curious habit.
8: Here's the 0-1 pitch on the way to Michael Harris. Michael, check swing. He did go. Nothing in two.
7: In about the third inning of the game, he goes to the training room, takes his shirt off, and has the athletic trainer take Atomic Balm, this hot petroleum-based product, and rub it from his waist up to his neck like he's a show horse getting liniment. So he's covered in hot sauce. That's why he's sweating at that rate.
8: In the third inning every night.
7: Yep.
8: Here comes the 0-2 pitch. Harris sends it foul. They're not paying the training staff enough if they have to do that every single night.
7: Every night. Well, they put the latex gloves on. And then the crazy man goes in the sauna after the game while wearing that hot stuff.
8: Here comes the 0-2 pitch to Michael Harris. Michael will reach it, a miss at a slider for strike three. Well, it's bizarre behavior for sure, but it certainly has worked in his career, hasn't it?
7: It has. A lot of pitchers use that. It's just the benefit of it is that the heat in it makes any little soreness or tightness you have disappear for however long that hot feeling lasts.
8: 2-2 game, bottom of the ninth. Base is empty for Ha-Sung Kim. And Kim breaks his bat, rolls to the third, gloved by Kiner Falefa, throws over to first base, two down. Just snap that bat. We'll throw that on the wood pile. Two down here in the ninth inning.
7: I think I'd rather strike out than have my bat broken like that.
8: Now that's right above the hands. Here comes Kyle Farmer, by the way. If we go to extras, it'll be 8-9-1 due up for the Red Sox, and Monasterio would be the runner at second base. Here's Farmer. First pitch on the way to Kyle. Strike with the inside corner, fastball 99. Farmer 0-for-1 with a walk and a strikeout in his career.

0: versus Chapman. Here's the 0-1 pitch. Swung on, missed. Sinker 98.
1: It's a tough assignment here. Farmer hasn't seen live pitching quite some time, and now he's got to face one of the nastiest lefties in the league.
0: Just looking to catch some kind of a spark versus Chapman. 0-2. Fouled back. So with where the Red Sox are in the standings, there will be a lot of people calling about Chapman at the deadline. But you told me something before the game really interesting about him. He only wants to close.
1: Yeah.
0: He does not want to be just part of a bullpen and a setup guy. It's closing or nothing for Chapman. Here comes the 0-2 pitch. Farmer pops it up towards foul territory, and that'll land back at the Braves dugout.
1: Yeah, he's set up in the past. Doesn't like it. And one more save gets him in the top 10 in MLB history. So I think that's what his focus is on, is cementing his name in the, you know, the list of great closers to ever play this game.
0: It's 0-2 to Farmer. Swung on, miss for strike three. And we'll have extra innings tonight. Nothing doing for the Braves to go to the 10th, tied at 2.
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1: We have free baseball here in Atlanta. Score remains 2-2 after a lot of really good relief pitching. On the pitch, the visiting half of the 10th, 20-year-old right-hander Didier Fuentes has pitched 7 games this season, including one start. And this is a big outing for him. This, a lot of folks in baseball think he could be a multi-inning weapon when September, October roll around. And this is definitely the highest leverage game in which he's seen action. So that's a little different animal than pitching in the 6th inning. I'm excited to see how he does here.
0: Braves have not won in extra innings this year. The runner at second is Andrew Monasterio. And he goes to work versus Carlos Narvaez. Braves anticipating bunt. He does not bunt. Takes a called strike, 0-1. Braves 0-2 in extras this year. Losses to the Diamondbacks and the Phillies. And the Red Sox have played extra innings 3 times. They're 1-2. Here's the 0-1 pitch. Missed the outside corner, 1-1. And now, this will be challenged by Drake Baldwin. And the ABS indicates that this is a strike. Good time to press that button by Drake. That's overturned. And an 0-2 count on Narvaez. That's a big overturned call right there.
1: Yeah, that's a great time to use it.
0: Fuentes comes set right of the letters. Glance to second. 0-2 pitch. Got him swinging. Fastball 98. Right now, let's pause 10 seconds for station ID on the Braves Radio Network.
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0: One down for Isaiah Kiner-Falefa, his first trip to the plate, 200 hitter. Took over at third base last inning. Right-handed batter, first pitch to him is a fastball outside. Fuentes cooking, that was 99.
1: Now you can see why it's an enticing prospect to have him as a big-time weapon in the bullpen.
0: 1-0 pitch. Ground ball to the right side. Ozzie has it. From shallow right, throws to first, two down. Over to second base for Monasterio. So two down, now he's got to go through Jaron Duran.
1: Fuentes threw three big innings against the Cubs last series, and I would imagine he's... this game continues, he's going to be out there for a while. Best swing and miss stuff that's left down in the bullpen.
0: So the go-ahead run at third with two down. Duran climbs in. First pitch, missed inside with a fastball. Duran walked in the first inning, hit into a double play in the third inning, struck out in the sixth, grounded out to second in the eighth. Left-handed hitter batting 174, but he's a much better hitter than what that average shows. 1-0 pitch inside and hit him. That got him on the foot. So that'll put him at the corners now for Gasper. That was a three-finger fastball. Hit him on the right knee, actually.
1: He shook that off pretty well, didn't he?
0: Yeah.
1: 99 to the kneecap. He shook it off like a fly just flew into his knee.
0: Jeremy Hefner out there chatting with everybody.
1: I'd be calling for the stretcher.
0: I think my kneecap would be at the backstop.
1: That's impressive.
0: Meeting continues. Home plate umpire Vic Carapaz out there to break it up. So Hef trotting back to the dugout. Tied at two in the top of the 10th. Mickey Gasper has been the hottest hitter of late for the Red Sox, and he's continued that tonight. He's 2-for-4. Two singles. Duran at second, Monasterio at third. And Fuentes, the young right-hander, looking for one more out. First pitch of the sequence, swung on, missed at a slider. Didier Fuentes, 20 years old. He'll be 21 in a month. And this young man from Colombia looking for one more out. 0-1, missed low and inside with a slider. Well, at this point, whatever the Braves have asked from this young 20-year-old, he's passed the test this year. Now the game on the line in the 10th inning. Trying to keep him quiet. 1-1 to Gasper. Hot shot out to short. Kim has got it. Catches the line drive. Knee high. He's all smiles right now. That was a bullet right at him, and it was knuckling, too. And the Red Sox are denied. One run wins it. We go to the bottom of the 10th, tied at two.
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1: 5-10 here at Truist, still 2-2. Braves with a great opportunity after Didier Fuentes keeps the Sox scoreless in top of the inning. The new reliever is left-hander Tyler Samaniego. He's the guy I referred to who gave up the game last night.
0: Winning run at second, and Ha-Sung Kim, pitch on the way to Yaz, shows bunt, pulls back, takes the ball outside. You might be saying, okay, how is it not Kyle Farmer running? Yep. He was a pinch hitter. So it's Kim at second base. He was the previous hitter.
1: Did not know that.
0: So Kim the runner at second. Base hit can win it. Yaz shows bunt, bunts it up the third baseline, foul, 1-1.
1: That's the right idea. Wilson Contreras crashing at first. You want to make Kiner Falefa at third base field this ball.
0: Sellout crowd ready to roar with a base hit. See if Yaz still wants to bunt. They're ready to crash to the corners. He shows bunt. Bunted out towards third. That's a fair ball. Rolls past the third baseman, Kiner Falefa, and goes foul. That landed fair and then continued to roll past the third base, but then took a left turn. So now a 1-2 count.
1: It's interesting because Kim had to hold up because that bunt was elevated and we thought Kiner Falefa might catch it. A lot going on in that little play there.
0: Yes.
1: And then the ball lands and luckily for the Red Sox, rolls foul. Unlucky for the Braves.
0: Kim takes his lead off of second. They're still in at the corners with Kiner Falefa and Contreras. Lefty-lefty matchup. 1-2 pitch. He swings and sends it foul, arcing its way into the seats down the left field line.
1: And you know Yaz wants to advance that runner any way he can here. He stuck his nose in there on that breaking ball.
0: Tyler Samaniego. Lefty set right at the belly. 1-2. Swung on, struck down towards left center field. That's down! That's down! Here comes Kim! Braves gonna win! Hit the lights and say goodnight! Braves take it 3-2! They storm Yaz out there around second base. This crowd going bonkers. And let the sound of this place just wash over you. What a great win for the Braves. A red out on a Friday night, and it goes extras. And it's the Braves who win it 3-2 in 10 innings. This team now 31-14 with the best record in baseball. And they went in 10 innings tonight. That was a fun one on a Friday night. Well, the Braves there in the 10th, one run, one hit. That's all they needed. Final score, Braves 3, Red Sox 2. Back with the totals after this.
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20: And what a homestand this has been for Mike Yastrzemski. He gets the game-winning base hit there in the bottom of the 10th. The Home Depot is proud to spend today's player of the game. Who's that going to be, Darren?
21: The obvious pick is Yaz, but I don't know if he could have been the hero without Didier Fuentes. Pitching that 10th inning, neutralizing that ghost runner that starts on second is so hard to do for a relief pitcher. 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Just 20 years old.
20: That's amazing.
21: So a first for him, so he's going to get an orange bucket tonight.
20: 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How doers get more done? Here are the totals for the Braves. 3 runs, 7 hits, no errors. 7 men left on base. 2 homers for the Braves. Solo shots from Baldwin and Harris. For the Red Sox, 2 runs, 7 hits, 1 error, 7 men left on base. They had 1 homer, solo homer by Marcelo Meyer in the 7th inning. Winning pitcher Didier Fuentes, now 3-0 with a 3.24 ERA. Tyler Samaniego takes the loss. He's 0-2 with a 1.17 ERA. 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Time of the game, 2 hours 49 minutes in front of 39,288, the 8th sellout of the season. 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
20: Braves win it in 10 innings tonight, 3-2 over the Red Sox. Looking for another win tomorrow. Game 2 of this series right here under the lights at Truist Park tomorrow night. Our Braves Radio Network coverage will begin at 6 o'clock Eastern with a Ford leadoff show. And the first pitch to follow at 7:15 Eastern, 6:15 Central, as Darren and I have the call again tomorrow night. Lefty Peyton Tolley goes for the Red Sox. He's 1-2 with a 2.78 ERA. Righty Bryce Elder for the Braves, 4-1 with a 1.81 ERA. So for the guys in studio, David Holloway and Ben Rose. Also for Darren O'Day and our producer engineer Jonathan Chadwick, I'm Ben Ingram, saying so long and good evening from Truist Park in Atlanta. Final score in 10 innings, Braves 3, Red Sox 2. Stay tuned for the Hyundai postgame show starting right now with Barrett Salee.
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5: Well, that was a fun one. Braves win it 3-2 in extras. Mike Yastrzemski walks us off in the 10th as the Braves take Game 1 over the Red Sox Friday night. I'm Barrett Salee here in the Truist Studios recapping what was a wild, wild redout at Truist Park. And you're going to hear about all of it because here are the highlights. Bottom of the first, and the Braves looking to get out to an early lead. Drake Baldwin steps in with one down, facing Connelly Early.
20: No score, bottom of the first inning. Here it comes from Connelly Early. And Drake with a high fly ball to center. Rafaela going back to the track, at the wall, jumps off his glove, and it's gone! He got leather on it, and he can't believe it and bring it in. And it's 1-0 Braves as Drake had just enough on it and got it out right over the 400 marker. 407 feet, Rafaela is stunned. In fact, he's looking up at the video board waiting to see how close he was.
5: Yeah, he was very close. It actually hit off of his glove. That is Drake's sixth home run off a left-handed pitcher this season. Bottom of the fourth, still 1-0 Braves. Michael Harris, the second, leading off the inning, looking to extend that lead.
20: There's the 0-2 pitch. And Harris clocks it. Deep center field, reaching for the wall. That's out of here! Just put the jumper cables on that thing and shocked it right over the right center field wall. 2-0 Braves. Holy smokes, what a swing.
5: 419 feet, 105 off the bat of Money Mike. That's his first home run since May 1st against the Rockies. Spencer Strider was pulled with one out in the sixth with one down and a runner on second. Dylan Lee comes in, strikes out Jaron Duran, and then faces Mickey Gasper with two outs.
20: 0-2. Ground ball left side that finds a hole. They're going to send Narvaez around third. Here's the throw from Dubon. Play at the plate, not in time. Mauricio with a really good effort fired a strike from left field, but it was just a split second behind Narvaez, and Gasper puts the Red Sox on the board. It's a 2-1 game in the sixth.
5: That closed the book on Strider. His final line, 5 3/3, 3 hits, 1 earned run, 3 walks, and 4 strikeouts. He topped out at 97, was down more around 94 and 95 in the sixth inning. Top of the seventh, 2 down, Tyler Kinley on the mound for the Braves with Marcelo Mayer at the plate and eyes on the chop house.
20: Mayer batting 226 this season. 0-2 in this game, and he rocks one high in the air to deep right field, flying to the chop house, and we have ourselves a tie game. Marcelo Mayer with just his second home run of the season. And the Red Sox have tied it here in the seventh as Kinley surrenders the long ball.
5: Top of the eighth, Robert Suarez on the hill for the Braves. Nobody on, one down. Jaron Duran at the plate as Ozzie Albies flashes a little leather.
20: One down, top of the eighth inning. Game tied at two. Duran awaits the 1-0. A ground ball, hot shot to second. Diving stop by Ozzie from a knee in shallow right. Bounces the throw. Matt's got it. Two down in the inning. Brilliant on both ends. Ozzie and Matt making that play happen and robbing Jaron Duran, who is flying up the line.
5: Skip ahead all the way to the bottom of the 10th. Ha-Sung Kim on second. He's the free runner. Mike Yastrzemski at the plate looking to make a little Friday night magic.
20: Lefty set right at the belly. 1-2. Swung on, struck down towards left center field. That's down! That's down! Here comes Kim! Braves gonna win! Hit the lights and say goodnight! Braves take it 3-2! They storm Yaz out there around second base. This crowd going bonkers. And let the sound of this place just wash over you. What a great win for the Braves. A red out on a Friday night, and it goes extras. And it's the Braves who win it 3-2 in 10 innings. This team now 31-14 with the best record in baseball. And they win in 10 innings tonight. That was a fun one on a Friday night. Well, the Braves there in the 10th, one run, one hit. That's all they needed. Final score, Braves 3, Red Sox 2.
5: It was a fun one indeed. Totals for the game for the Red Sox, 2 runs, 7 hits, 1 error. They went 1-for-10 with runners in scoring position. For the Braves, 3 runs, 7 hits, no errors, 1-for-3 with runners in scoring position. Didi Fuentes, he gets the win. He's 3-0 on the season. Tyler Samaniego gets the loss for the Red Sox. He's 0-2. 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We'll take a break. 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
5: 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We are in the Truist Studios in the Battery, Atlanta. Fans leaving happy after the redout. And, of course, the 3-2 walk-off win in 10 innings. Mike Yastrzemski, he's had a pretty solid homestand. He was the hero tonight. He had that walk-off double in the bottom of the 10th. It scored Ha-Sung Kim. Here is Yaz after the game.
22: Talk about how thrilling that was to see, to have an experience like that in the front of the
23: Yeah, it's thrilling. I think the other word you can use for it is embarrassing. You know, like not getting two bunts down right there. And something that I pride myself in is, you know, getting jobs done like that. So, you know, really glad it worked out the way it did. But, you know, got to also look at it realistically and, you know, get better at some things too. So very happy the way it turned out. You know, thrilling to do it here home. You know, it was great overall, but, you know, I'm a realistic person, so there are some things to work on still.
22: Kind of fitting for your two childhood teams, the first time you play with one against the other, that you have this kind of moment. How cool was that?
23: That was really cool. You know, really shouldn't have been in that moment to begin with. You know, should have been running on third for Doobie, but, you know, so fired up that's the way that it ended up. You know, couldn't be more excited. Trying to take it as confidence too, though. You know, as I talk about, you know, getting better at certain things, it's also a big confidence boost. You know, having a good at bat against a lefty, tough lefty. You know, maybe squaring around helped me see the ball a little better. So, you know, but it was one of those moments where walking back to the plate after fouling off the second one, it's like, hey, like it's time to buckle up, and you gotta do something now. So it was more of a competitive nature, I think, than anything.
24: I know we've talked about this a ton already, but the special feeling around this team, it doesn't seem like whatever's thrown at you guys
23: seem
24: to pull out.
23: Yeah, I think that's, you know, I think we can credit it to some early times where that happened. You know, we go back to Dom's walk-off grand slam. You know, we were down late in that game and came back and won. And I think slowly over time that built confidence to have belief that we're never out of a game. You know, whatever way it turns out, whether we have a lead and lose it, whether we go down big early, whatever it may be, I think that this group of guys doesn't get fazed by that. We're going to go in and approach every bat in every situation, you know, the best that we can, and, you know, live with whatever comes with it.
24: How nice is to see Spencer just back to that pretty big start?
23: Yeah, that's huge. You know, he had a great start. I think, you know, yeah, we had to use some high leverage guys there at the end, but that's what you do in big games. And, you know, I think it saved a lot of the bullpen. You know, they didn't have to throw too much. They were able to step into their normal roles and do a really good job of that. So having Strider back like that is so big for this team. And he looks confident. He looks, you know, fastball's jumping really good. And it's really good to see.
22: You understand how much this team has been able to develop its own talent over the years. And to see two rookies of the year, homer, and another runner-up pitch so well, and another one maybe for this year, you know, get the win. How cool is it to be a part of this? What is an organization develops their talent so well?
23: That's really cool. I think that's what the best organizations do. They develop their talent, and, you know, then you're not forced to go out and sign a star player every year. Your hand's not forced. You've got constant talent coming up, improving the big league roster, contributing to wins. And when you've got a surplus of that, then a lot of really good things are going to happen.
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5: Welcome back. 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It was a big day. Braves 3-2 winners in 10 over the Boston Red Sox. Luckily for the Braves, even luckier, there are no injuries. However, Ronald Acuna Jr. was in the cage today. This is the third straight day he's been absolutely bombing in the cage. Saw one hit the batter's eye in center field. Also one above the Hank Aaron Terrace. Walt Weiss did say earlier today that Ronald Acuna most likely will have to be ready to go and play in the outfield before he gets activated off the injured list. He is able to be activated right now, but they would like to make let him be in the field as opposed to a designated hitter. But Walt also said, with a disclaimer, don't hold me to that. So you never know what you're going to get from Walt Weiss. 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One call. That's all. We'll take a break. When we come back, you'll hear from manager Walt Weiss. This is the Hyundai Post Game Show on the Atlanta Braves Radio Network.
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5: Oh, what a night it was. Braves topped the Red Sox 3-2 in 10. Mike Yastrzemski, the walk-off winner. It was his seventh walk-off in his career. Spencer Strider, 5 1/3, 3 hits, 1 earned run, 3 walks, and 4 strikeouts. Here is Braves manager Walt Weiss.
22: How cool was it just to see how he had kind of hard on himself for the bunt down, but at the same time, good to see him deliver and what the kind of week he's had.
28: Yeah, it's been great for Yaz. And I went up to him before the inning started, and I said, man, you went to Vandy. You got to be able to bunt. That's all you guys do. So I mean, it was a good, really good form, but they just went foul. And I told him if he gets to two strikes, we'd go ahead and swing. And he hit a rocket. But, every win is a great win. I thought Spencer, kept it together and navigated, got out of there, he hadn't given up anything. Kinley, the sliders up to the lefty, getting some sliders up to some lefties here recently. He's going to be a big part of this, and he has been. So he's going to right the ship there. I wanted to stay away from Didi tonight, to be honest with you. But once we got to extra innings, we're going to try to win that game. So, Didi did a great job, in the shutdown inning. Of course, Suarez having to go one plus, I was hoping we score some more runs so we didn't have to empty the tank quite as much in the bullpen, but, we had a hard time scoring and here we go, extra innings. But, it's a great win. Bullpen did a good job. Spence did a good job keeping us there. So, yeah, good win.
4: How about Sandy?
28: Yeah, Sandy was great, man. I tell you what, he got rid of that ball on that throw to third. That was a really quick release. Throws out two guys. I mean, the outs on the bases were huge. Spencer picks a guy off first, and Sandy throws two guys out trying to steal. Could have been a difference in the game, really. We never know, but could have been a difference in the game with Sandy back there. Did a hell of a job.
7: You talked about being level-headed through this, but I wonder, how much fun are you having in this game?
28: it's fun when it's over and we're shaking hands. I enjoy it. Our guys are playing great. That makes it a lot more fun. I enjoy the competition. I enjoy that part of it. And our guys do, too. Our guys like to compete. So... And they're playing well, so yeah, it's been great.
7: You talked about Alex getting the right kind of guys. Is Yaz one of those right kind of guys?
28: Oh yeah, Yaz is a winning player, man. He's everyone says they want to win, and for the most part, guys, they all want to win. But Yaz, like, he really wants to win. Like that's the ultimate prize for him, and. Just a pro, a little salty now. He's in his mid-30s, but still playing great, plays great defense. And it's really good to see him, starting to really turn it on here and getting some really big hits for us. Because he's really been working hard. All these guys have, but it's always nice when you reap the rewards of your work. And yeah, he's a pro. He's a team first guy, and you love when those guys are, the game rewards those types of guys.
4: It's always been the same around here with homegrown talent. So now you got two rookies of the year homer. You got another one had a good start, and you got another one who pitched the ninth or the tenth for you.
28: Yeah.
4: How cool was it just to see that blueprint continue?
28: Yeah, look, I think that's what we've done really well here. We go get the pieces that we need when the time is right. But a lot of these players are homegrown. Alex locked them up early in their careers. It's been the same core here for a long time, and it's a really good core. If you look at the track record here, it's pretty good window we're in right here, and a lot of it has to do with the homegrown players. Alex does a great job constructing a roster and filling needs when it's appropriate.
7: Striking this breaking stuff has been really effective against Hayter so far, and how's it feel with that? Starting to see him really excel with that breaking.
28: Yeah, look, I think that was some growth during the time after he came back from the injury, where the fastball, last year wasn't what it was, and so he had to get a little creative and work on some of the secondary pitches, and he did, and he's better for it now. So, yeah, in the end, I think he's going to be a more well-rounded pitcher.
5: That was Braves manager Walt Weiss. Game one in the books. Braves look to win the series tomorrow night. The Red Sox will send Peyton Tolley to the mound. The 23-year-old is 1-2, has a 2.70 ERA, 6 walks, and 27 strikeouts. It'll be a Bryce Elder night for the Bravos. He's 4-1, has a 1.81 ERA and 53 strikeouts. Bryce is back to his 2023 All-Star form. For a leadoff show with myself and Chris Domino at 6:05 Central. First pitch between the Braves and the Red Sox at 7:15 across the street at Truist Park. For all of us here at the Braves Radio Network, and that includes Will Hopkins in the clubhouse, Ben Rose and David Holloway behind the glass, I'm Barrett Salee. Again, your final from Truist, Braves 3, Red Sox 2.
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1: And welcome in to the 680 The Fan studios here in the Battery, Atlanta. Barrett Salee recapping the 3-2 win over the Boston Red Sox in 10 innings. Yaz, the hero, Mike Yastrzemski with the walk-off double in the bottom of the 10th. It scored Ha-Sung Kim, who was the free runner at second base. 404-231-1680. If you want to get in touch with us, 404-231-1680. We are here for you, the Braves fan. Let's get to the highlights, shall we? Bottom of the first, and the Braves looking to get out to an early lead. Drake Baldwin steps in with one down, facing Connolly Early.
2: No score, bottom of the first inning. Here it comes from Connolly Early. And Drake with a high fly ball to center. Rafaela going back to the track. At the wall, jumps off his glove, and it's gone! He got leather on it, and he can't believe it and bring it in. And it's 1-0 Braves as Drake had just enough on it and got it out right over the 400 marker. 407 feet, Rafaela is stunned. In fact, he's looking up at the video board waiting to see how close he was.
1: Yeah, he was very close. It actually hit off of his glove. That is Drake's sixth home run off a left-handed pitcher this season. Bottom of the fourth, still 1-0 Braves. Michael Harris, the second, leading off the inning, looking to extend that lead.
2: There's the 0-2 pitch. And Harris clocks it. Deep center field, reaching for the wall. That's out of here! Just put the jumper cables on that thing and shucked it right over the right center field wall. 2-0 Braves. Holy smokes, what a swing.
1: 419 feet, 105 off the bat of Money Mike. That's his first home run since May 1st against the Rockies. Spencer Strider was pulled with one out in the sixth with one down and a runner on second. Dylan Lee comes in, strikes out Jaron Duran, and then faces Mickey Gasper with two outs.
2: 0-2. Ground ball left side that finds a hole. They're going to send Narvaez around third. Here's the throw from Dubon. Play at the plate, not in time. Mauricio with a really good effort, fired a strike from left field, but it was just a split second behind Narvaez, and Gasper puts the Red Sox on the board. It's a 2-1 game in the sixth.
1: That closed the book on Strider. His final line, 5 1/3, 3 hits, 1 earned run, 3 walks, and 4 strikeouts. He topped out at 97, was down more around 94 and 95 in the sixth inning. Top of the seventh, 2 down, Tyler Kinley on the mound for the Braves with Marcelo Mayer at the plate and eyes on the chop house.
2: Mayer batting 226 this season. 0 for 2 in this game, and he rocks one high in the air to deep right field, flying to the chop house, and we have ourselves a tie game. Marcelo Mayer with just his second home run of the season. And the Red Sox have tied it here in the seventh as Kinley surrenders the long ball.
1: Top of the eighth, Robert Suarez on the hill for the Braves. Nobody on, one down. Jaron Duran at the plate as Ozzie Albies flashes a little leather.
2: One down, top of the eighth inning. Game tied at 2. Duran awaits the 1-0. A ground ball, hot shot to second. Diving stop by Ozzie from a knee in shallow right. Bounces the throw. Matt's got it. 2 down of the inning. Brilliant on both ends. Ozzie and Matt making that play happen and robbing Jaron Duran, who is flying up the line.
1: Skip ahead all the way to the bottom of the 10th. Ha-Sung Kim on second. He's the free runner. Mike Yastrzemski at the plate looking to make a little Friday night magic.
2: Lefty set right at the belly. 1-2. Swung on, struck down towards left center field. That's down! That's down! Here comes Kim! Braves got a win! Hit the lights and say goodnight! Braves take it 3-2! They storm Yaz out there around second base. This crowd going bonkers. And let the sound of this place just...

0: wash over you. What a great win for the Braves. A red out on a Friday night, and it goes extras. And it's the Braves who win it 3-2 in 10 innings. This team now 31-14 with the best record in baseball. And they win in 10 innings tonight. That was a fun one on a Friday night. For the Braves there in the 10th, one run, one hit. That's all they needed. Final score, Braves 3, Red Sox 2.
1: Totals for the game for the Red Sox, 2 runs, 7 hits, 1 error. For the Braves, 3 runs, 7 hits, and no errors. Didier Fuentes gets the win. He's 3-0 on the season. Tyler Semeniego gets the loss. He's 0-2. Let's get to our Wellstar Wellstat of the day, and it is Mike Yastrzemski. That's his 7th career walk-off hit, and it was dramatic in the 10th. 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How about Didier Fuentes? What a weapon he is coming out of the bullpen. The flamethrower pitched the 10th, had the free runner on second. It's hard to get out of the 10th inning with that free runner going into extra innings. He struck out one and prevented him from scoring. Didier Fuentes earns the win. That is our Georgia Banking Company bullpen spotlight. Georgia Banking Company, your hometown bank of choice. We'll take a break. When we come back, you'll hear from starting pitcher Spencer Strider. 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
1: 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Spencer Strider got his third start of the season. He went 5 1/3, gave up 3 hits, 1 earned run, 3 walks, and 4 strikeouts. He topped out around 97 miles per hour in the 6th inning when he got pulled. He was more around 94 or 95, but still a solid outing for Strider. Here he is after the game.
13: How'd you feel out there?
14: Would have liked to get deeper, put the pen in a better position, but didn't command the ball very well with 2 strikes, and got deep into counts, and so not going to be spectacular every time out, but felt like made pitches when I needed to.
13: I know you're always tough on yourself, but are we right in that you could be encouraged by the increase in velocity and slider that looks really good?
14: Yeah, I don't think the slider was very good tonight. Actually, that's part of the problem for me tonight. But I thought that. Some games are going to be like this. It's just not going to be incredible. So, Sandy helped me out on the bases and picked a guy off. So it's 3 outs that I didn't have to throw a pitch for, kind of. So, those are big when you have nights like this. And, like you said, my job's to put up zeros. It doesn't really matter how it looks ultimately at the end of the day. So managed to do that. And, fortunately, we got the win.
13: How much fun are you having with this team and what's going on right now?
14: Yeah, it's just a really good group. Obviously, it's a lot of guys that really know what they're doing, know how to prepare themselves, and you can kind of trust that they're going to be where they need to be when they're supposed to in a couple different ways. So, it's just a lot of confidence, and as we've been going here for a little bit, now I see guys really starting to trust themselves and trust their skills, and hopefully keep that momentum and keep rolling.
15: How good to feel to hear that ovation as you're coming off the field?
14: Yeah, I appreciate when the fans are in the game, of course. Didn't get to pitch at home and for a while, so certainly we looked forward to that today, and glad that we could win in front of them.
15: How about just to be part of, an organization that develops its talent so well? You got you're the homer tonight. You're right there. You have your good start. Fuentes is, going to be right there in rookie of the year. To have that kind of talent and see that blueprint continue to work here.
14: Yeah, I think there's an expectation of performance at this level especially. And so I think there's a lot of guys that have come up that, maybe didn't expect to be as impactful immediately as they were, or there probably wasn't even the confidence that they would be nearly as good as they were when they came up. And so I think that, when you put guys into a group that challenges them and has high expectations in an environment that kind of depends on them to succeed, I think you bring out the best in people, and you don't really know what your ceiling is until you're challenged that way and you experience that adversity. And so I appreciate that we've given some guys those opportunities when in other organizations maybe they wouldn't have gotten those chances. So as soon as they did, and it's paid off for us.
16: The pitching side from the rotation to the bullpen has just been executing all year. How important is it? How much does that motivate you to kind of keep up with them, coming at this point in the season?
14: Yeah, my job, like I said, it's go out

0: That's all. Let's get our second chance of the day, and I think it goes to Mike Yastrzemski. His second at-bat of the game was a memorable one. He pinch hit for Jose Azokar earlier in the game, and of course, his second at-bat, that walk-off double, his seventh walk-off hit in his career. The second chance is brought to you by A Second Chance Bail Bonds. It's better to know us and not need us than need us and not know us. A Second Chance is available 24/7 at 404 bailout or online at atlbail.com. 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
0: Gwinnett topped Durham 9-2. Carlos Carrasco, Cookie, gets the win for the Stripers. Columbus topped Knoxville 6-5. How about Ethan Werkinger with a two-run walk-off single in the bottom of the ninth to give the Clingstones the win? Myrtle Beach all over Augusta 7-6. Brooklyn, they topped the Rome Emperors 8-5. 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We'll take a break. When we come back, we do have a call. Nico in Atlanta. What's going on, Nico? How are you?
2: Hey Barrett, thanks for taking my call. So piggybacking off what you were talking about, Yastrzemski and second chances. This week was essentially a second chance for him, given, you know, the Acuna hamstring injury. With Kim coming back, it was basically a certainty with how he was playing and his bat being basically dormant the first month of the season that he was going to spend a good amount on the bench. But with that slot opening up for him, you know, he's pretty much made up, in my opinion, with three go-ahead hits in the same week, winning us three games. Made up for that offensive slump to start the year. And I must add, because I was just at the game on the way out, I saw multiple Red Sox fans wearing Yastrzemski jerseys with the most depressed look on their faces. And yeah, that was really cool to see. So yeah, I've just, you know, second chances in baseball. I mean, that's the game of baseball, and you know, it's gonna make it a really tough decision, I think, for Walt. Once Acuna comes back with Murphy back, you know, to see how we slot in Mike with Dubon hitting the way he's hitting and basically being able to play anywhere on the diamond. So I think, you know, it's a good problem to have, and it's one that just kind of got opened up by, you know, the amazing performance that Gaz has had this week and hopefully continues. So, yeah, that's it.
0: Appreciate the call, Nico. Yeah, those poor fans, those Red Sox fans, they saw Yaz walk us off. You know, it's funny because Yaz was around 200, dipped below it, I think, for a little while, was up above it, you know, 206, 205 for essentially the first month of the season. He's up to 221, which doesn't sound like much, but for the Braves, a lot of that has come over the course of the last week. So that's big for him. We'll take a break. When we come back, we'll preview game two of the three-game set between the Braves and the Red Sox. 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

0: we just talk sport. But that's absolute balderdash. We breathe it, dream it, think it, play it and eat it for breakfast wrapped up in an English muffin. 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Yuck.
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6: Well, another day, another win over a left-handed starter. Connelly Early got the loss. Well, didn't get the loss, but he started the game, and the Braves did hand the Red Sox a loss. The Braves now 14-3 against left-handed starters this season. Why not make it 15-3, huh? Because they face another one when they face the Red Sox tomorrow. Peyton Tolley gets the job, gets the start for the Red Sox. He's one of their hot prospects. He's 23 years old, but the Braves have done more against left-handers this season than any team in baseball. In fact, Drake Baldwin's home run in the first, that was his sixth home run this season against left-handed pitching. The whole matchup thing doesn't seem to bother the Braves at all. Like I said, Peyton Tolley going for the Red Sox. The 23-year-old is 1-2, has a 270 ERA and 27 strikeouts. Bryce Elder, guy who's tracking to be an all-star, gets the ball for the Braves. He's 4-1 with a 181 ERA. Opponents are batting 159 against his slider. 680 game day coming your way at 5:15. That'll be with myself and Chris Domino. Ford leadoff show across the network at 6, and first pitch between the Braves and Red Sox 7:15 across the street at Truist Park. For all of us here, the Braves Radio Network, and that includes Will Hopkins in the clubhouse, Ben Rosen, David Holloway behind the glass. I'm Barrett Salee. Again, your final from Truist Park, Braves 3, Red Sox 2.
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10: Anecdote from this year is that Joe Buck went on Good Morning America and announced their week one Monday Night Football game. Hey, it's a good one, Broncos and Chargers, but I can't tell you what cities it's in because the NFL is still working on finalizing the schedule. So might just give you an illustration that we are taking every minute possible up until we had to go see the commissioner at about noon on Tuesday for the final approval. And that's the culmination of 3 or 4 months of work on this thing and a small group of people sitting in a room and seeing what the computer spits out and iterates and figuring out what we like and don't like and then getting to a schedule that we're really happy with and really proud of.
11: What is the single busiest or most stressful day in this whole process?
10: I would say it's this last few days. We joke about, we have this tradition now on Mother's Day evening after we've, done whatever we need to do with our families. You know, we get on a Zoom because it's crunch time. And a lot of years we'd go to the commissioner on Monday and get that final recommendation. This year it happened to be Tuesday. But, you know, we probably spent 4 hours on that Zoom that night, just iterating through, is this the one? What are the challenges? What do we have to identify? And then we came back and did it again and had a relatively late night on Monday because we had the time. I think outside of that, the stress doesn't build up because we have time and we have the runway to iterate on it. And, you know, we'll feel the heat. Hey, are we, you know, we're 2 weeks away. Do we feel like we're close? But that's evolved a lot. The computers are so good now. The software is so good that there were years where we were panicked. Are we going to have something ready by our self-imposed deadline? That's a little bit less, but it builds up towards the end because you just want to spend as much time possible, you know, making sure that this is it. There's no mistakes and we feel good about everything in here.
12: We're talking with Ani Bose, NFL VP of Broadcasting Operations, and I can't imagine the juggling, too, that goes in with sort of, you know, navigating the diverse media landscape here. You have the ESPNs, you have the streamers, you have NBC and Fox and CBS, NFL Network, Netflix, all Amazon Prime. What are the biggest asks or constraints that they bring to the table each year?
10: You know, on the ask side, you know, at some level, there's, you know, the top games of the year that you guys are all going to circle and be like, I'm looking forward to that one. I'm looking forward to that one. And, you know, they all want some piece of those top 10, 15 games. And that's fine. We're used to that. I think part of it, you know, you just reeled off a whole bunch of partners that are new and windows that are new, right? We're playing on Thanksgiving Eve this year. We're playing in Australia on Thursday, which means we're kicking off the season on Wednesday. You know, in the last week, we just announced, you know, Fox is taking one of the international games in, I think it's week 10. And we've got some late season Saturday windows that CBS and Fox and NBC all have. Those things came together fairly late in the process. We had an idea of where we're going, but until we knew, they weren't locked in. And then those are windows now where we want to have big, you know, meaningful games in those windows. So all of that is just the juggling act that we do. And we always say, I've been doing this about 20 years. Every year is slightly different. There's something we haven't done before. And that's what keeps it really interesting and challenging.
11: What do you think is the biggest misconception people have about setting the schedule?
10: Probably that, you know, networks get to pick their games or they're bidding on their games and things like that. They absolutely lobby us, and there are certain things that we have to hit in terms of appearances of teams and things like that. But, you know, ultimately those are decisions that our team makes, and that's what we recommend to the commissioner as part of that schedule that he approves is, you know, our fundamental thing. There's two things probably driving the schedule. The most important one is just competitive balance and equity. We have to make sure the teams are playing fair schedules, and that's crucial. And there's some hard and fast rules that we're not going to break. And then there's some other things that we're just, hey, make sure we don't do this to these teams for various reasons. And that just gets more complicated with international games and games on different days of the week. And then the other side of it is our bedrock principle is just let's get the most appealing games into the windows where more fans can watch them. And so we balance all of that. But, you know, people are like, oh, NBC just handpicks those games and they get to have them and things like that. It doesn't quite work that way.
12: All right, he's Ani Bose, NFL Vice President of Broadcasting Operations. I got to ask you about the uptick in international games this season. We're in different continents now. We've got our first game in Australia. And I'm just curious, like, how you try to protect team performance, player health, while also juggling with teams that do want to be a part of international games, but also I would imagine there's some reluctance on the part of some party that you have to try to keep happy in this.
10: Yeah, look, I think that, you know, the juggling and the balance is really important, and that's hand in hand with our, you know, with football operations and our event operations teams and things like that. You know, like you said, just making sure that what we're doing, is it feasible? You know, we're playing that game in Australia and it's being played on Thursday. You know, that's all kind of vetted out with the international team and the football team, and can we do this? And then once they say, yes, we can play this game in Australia, we come to the scheduling team and figure out, you know, who's going to play. The Rams kind of raised their hands for that, and we figured out the opponent, but what network it's going to be on, what day of the week, things like that. So we, you know, that's all hand in hand. And if you think about it, you know, we've been 15 plus years of playing, and in the beginning it was one game in London, and the teams that played got a bye the week after. They probably went to London for a week, but, you know, ahead of time to train and everything else. But we've learned, and we build on those learnings. You know, the Vikings played back-to-back games in Ireland and London last year as a visiting team. The Jaguars are playing back-to-back games this year. Everything we learn helps us solve that problem, where now you're not guaranteed a bye after going to London or Europe, and you probably don't want it. If you're playing in London in week four, you probably don't want that week five bye. But the teams have learned, they've gotten more sophisticated, they're board science and training staffs are so focused on this stuff. So all of that helps, you know, build it both just from the international perspective and playing these games in different continents, but also for us on the scheduling side. Hey, Baltimore and Dallas can go to Rio and play in week three in a doubleheader. We're going to make sure they come home after that game. You know, those are those constraints that we are given and we schedule around, but they don't have to have a bye, and they can keep going into their season and make sure, you know, competitively for other reasons, they have a bye at some other time.
11: So I'm sure you haven't, may not have seen them all, but I want your early take right now on who do you think is winning the schedule release video battle this season?
10: it's a great one, and what a great thing that has just evolved over these years. Look, I think, you know, widely accepted, the Chargers are perhaps the multiple time defending champions. What they put in and the details, I said to someone, I've got to watch that thing on a large screen and have a magnifying glass just to see all the Easter eggs in there, and it's so clever. You know, in our scheduling room, we've got a great team of people led by Hans Schroeder and Mike Norris, who are kind of the drivers of this, but other folks like Matt St. John and Blake Jones and Lucy Popko, and, you know, we spend a lot of time together and we get a little punchy, and Blake is one who is just all about the Simpsons and making jokes about Mendoza and things. The old Simpsons video was the first thing that got sent around on our group text, because we're like, that's it. That is the kind of the banter that we have constantly. So I haven't watched all of them yet, but, you know, the level of clever creativity is fantastic.
12: It really is. The production value on this is crazy. And I'm wondering, without giving away too many state secrets, like, they have to get some of their stuff ahead of time before we get it, right? Like, they just to know, like, all right, our graphics have to be this, our font has to be this.
10: Yep.
12: Or do they get it when we get it as well? Do they get tipped off a little bit ahead of time?
10: They get it a little bit ahead of the public, but that's an interesting observation, because, you know, when we think about how big this day has become and the anticipation, I love it. I love how our fans are into it, and then how our, you know, you guys who cover the game, you want to critique, you know, everybody's schedule, where they get their bye. But everybody knows who they're playing, right? The minute the season ends, the Chargers know who their opponents are, so they can start building their jokes and their graphics.
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1: 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Zamboni fights.
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1: He is Harry Douglas. I'm Freddie Coleman. 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We do it each and every Tuesday. The Four Horsemen, me, HD, Shannon Penn, E-Dog, Eric Hanman. We put our noggins together to bring a list as yours for you.
0: Who's in?
2: Are they in?
0: And who's out?
3: Where are they?
2: Out.
0: It's time to find out from the Freddie and Harry Selection Committee.
1: And it is brought to you by SoFi. Get your money right. This all had the genesis of what happened on Sunday at the My New York Knicks and Shannon Penn's New York Knicks. Obnoxious to the 25th powers of fan base, taking over a building, newscast, sports updates, an entire city again after beating the Philadelphia 76ers. This time it didn't take six games, it only took four. So we're going to put our heads together and give you the top six obnoxious fan bases. And yes, more than likely, you're part of one of them, maybe even two, when it's all said and done. So let's get it started.
0: Number one.
1: HD, what's number one on your list of the most obnoxious fan base?
4: Dallas Cowboys, Freddie, because not only are they obnoxious, they're also delusional. Mm-hmm. There are a lot of times when they felt like their team were Super Bowl contenders, only for a lot of people to tell them no. You guys were not Super Bowl contenders. You were pretenders. 2026, that's a different story. But I'm talking about previous to 2026. This fan base every year, this is our year. Dak is going to do it. Dak attack, quack, quack. Dak attack, we got it. Dallas Cowboys are this. Dallas Cowboys are that.
1: Okay.
4: Yeah, but we won these Super Bowls in the 90s. Yeah, it was the 90s. I was just a little boy in the 90s. I'm going with the Dallas Cowboys. What say you, Freddie?
1: Well, before you get to me, E-Dog Eric Hanman. E-Dog, who's number one on your list of the most obnoxious fan base? Harry says the Cowboys.
5: Yeah, it's really interesting because like I kind of don't have the Cowboys even on my list because it's gotten to the point with the Cowboys where it's just like as expected. I'm actually very entertained. One of them is actually in the room where it's like he's mad at the team. He's so mad at the team for trading Micah Parsons, yet he bought two visors from the Cowboys store in honor of the head coach, Brian Schottenheimer. So I actually find them entertaining nowadays.
4: Who would that person be? Yeah.
5: That would be one Bubba Paragon.
1: That's right. Big
4: Hello,
1: dog Bubba.
5: Yeah, he's in the room.
1: Yes, he is. Looking as mean as always.
5: He's hiding from the camera on Disney
4: Bubba,
5: Plus,
4: come say hey to the camera so the people can see you.
1: I've known Bubba for 25 years. He very rarely smiles.
4: Is that a Dallas Cowboys cup in his hand, too? I see it's blue.
5: No, I think it's just a regular
1: Just candy. A regular cup. Regular coffee cup.
5: That's Emmitt Smith poster, though.
1: That's true. That is a Emmitt Smith poster. So if the Cowboys are not anywhere on your list, who's number one, E-Dog?
5: All right, so number one on my list actually kind of goes to what we've been talking about just about all day here. Uh-huh. My number one is LeBron fans. You can't escape them, man. On the internet, it's exhausting all the arguments. It's never LeBron's fault.
1: Oh, that's
5: so
1: great.
5: It's LeBron fans.
1: That's fantastic. Shannon Penn, who's number one on your list of the most obnoxious fan base, although it's going to be hard to top.
6: Oh, it's going to be hard to top. But if we're going to talk LeBron James and LeBron James fans, there's only one fan base that can top it because we know LeBron James and his fan base can't be number one. Okay. So my number one is Michael Jordan fans. Michael Jordan fans. Not Michael Jordan stands. Number one on the list. No matter what. No matter what. It could be raining outside. It don't matter. Look, Michael Jordan was still playing to be a sunny day. Like, it don't matter what happens on the court. If you listen to Jordan fans, you would have thought he never missed a shot in his life. He made every play. He made every dunk. He made every shot. He made every good movie. Every Jordan was a good shoe. If you listen to Jordan fans,
4: like
6: he did everything right. Everything was perfect.
4: I
6: want to
4: be like
6: I'm going Michael Jordan stands number one.
1: That's fantastic. I almost want to break this tie involving the three of them, but I'm not going to do that because for me, living in New York all these years, Yankees fans, most obnoxious fan base, it's not even close in my opinion. Red Sox fans are getting close because they're becoming insufferable. But Yankees fans, from the time I was a kid growing up in New York till right now, believe me, I think they've invented the word obnoxious. When it comes to a Yankees fan base, male, female, young, old, nationality, internationality, obnoxious everywhere involving their fandom from the boys from the Boogie Down. So I got Yankees fans. Not Shannon Penn and E-Duck Eric Hanman.
4: Well, no. From your side of things, it wasn't too long ago. Two Yankee fans
1: That's true.
4: Let me know before we got off air.
1: That's true.
4: After the hey, you know the Braves lost. You know the Yankees won. You know who the best team in Major League Baseball is? Only for the next day for the Braves to reclaim that title. And I made sure I came into that production meeting because I was not on the show at that day.
1: Boy, I purposely came
4: into the production meeting to let E-Dog and Shannon know that the Yankees were no longer the best team in baseball.
5: It lasted like 2.5-3 hours, I think.
1: Exactly.
4: That's it.
1: Not even.
4: Literally.
1: Not even. So Christine Lisi, our sports and anchor goddess, has to break the tie early. Usually doesn't happen this early.
5: Yankee fan Christine Lisi.
1: I understand that. I know it. I know it when I speak. There are outliers to every obnoxious fan base. She happens to be one of them. But Christine Lisi, HD, says Cowboys fans. E-Dog says LeBron fans. Shannon says Michael Jordan fans. I say Yankee fans. Most obnoxious fan base, Miss Christine Lisi, broke the tie.
2: I got to say, Shannon's...
1: Yeah, that was great.
2: Making of his case impressed me. So I got to go with Shannon on this one. That made me laugh. Like, that was hilarious.
1: Both made me laugh between Shannon and E-Dog.
2: Yes.
1: Both
2: I wouldn't have even thought of either of that. But that was excellent.
1: So the
4: I'm one of those Michael Jordan obnoxious fans.
1: Yeah, as a Knicks fan, I respect Michael Jordan. I can't just be a Michael Jordan fan when he tortured my team all these years. So Michael Jordan stands, Michael Jordan fans, the number one obnoxious fan base.
0: Number two.
1: E-Dog, who's number two on your list?
5: I mean, if Michael Jordan stands, they're going to be number one. Uh-huh. Look, Michael Jordan stands don't know how the internet works. All right? LeBron fans do. Yes. And they're all over. So it's LeBron fans.
1: Shannon Penn, who's number two?
6: All right. There's a very strong case for the Dallas Cowboys to be number two.
1: Okay.
6: Absolutely. Mm-hmm. And normally, typically, they would be number one on my list.
1: Right.
6: But not anymore.
1: Okay.
6: So then I was thinking about it. Eagles fans, they're pretty awful.
1: They are.
6: 76ers fans, they're pretty awful. Phillies fans, they're pretty awful. Flyers fans, they're pretty awful. So instead of just going with one Philadelphia team, I'm going with all Philadelphia fans.
1: Wow.
6: The fans of the Eagles, the Sixers, the Flyers.
1: Wow.
6: Doesn't matter. Phillies, I'm going all Philadelphia fans.
1: Okay.
6: The only good Philadelphia fans out there are the Rocky fans. Outside of that, there's no good Philly fans. So I'm going Philly fans.
1: So you went fictional for a good Philadelphia fan? You went
6: that's the only one.
1: Hero.
6: That's the only one they got.
1: Right. I
6: I'm going Philly fans, number two on my list.
1: Okay. I hate to do this, but New York fans are obnoxious of all teams. They really are. I don't care if it's Knicks. I don't care if it's Mets. I don't care if it's Giants. Come on. Devin Kane, one of our guys who used to work in the show, is waving his hand. He's definitely the obnoxious Giants fan.
4: Yes.
1: Always trying to find a good chip lollipop. Believe me, a native New Yorker, of which I'm proud to be, all of the fans of our teams were obnoxious. They were obnoxious New York Cosmos fans, and they played soccer in the North American Soccer League. I'm like, how can you be an obnoxious fan base when the team just got here? So I got New York fans. That's number two on my list, HD.
4: Well, Freddie, this is going to be pretty easy for me.
1: Uh-huh.
4: Let's go ahead and shut number two on down. I'm going with New York fans as well.
1: It has to be.
4: It has to be, especially because I just received it from all New York Knicks fans.
1: It has to be.
4: I just heard
1: it
4: from Yankees fans.
1: And believe me, I'm one of those.
4: I'm going with New York fans.
1: I'm one of those obnoxious Knicks fans because I'm tired of
5: it's harder with New York, though, because you have so many different teams.
6: And different types of fans. I'm doing Philly because you can essentially group them in the same thing.
1: That's fine.
6: You can't do the same with New York fans because the Knicks fan is different from a Yankee fan, which is different from an Islander fan, which is different than a Mets fan.
1: But the obnoxiousness goes around.
6: The level of obnoxiousness between a Yankee fan and a Mets fan are totally different.
1: But it's still obnoxious.
4: I literally had a New York Mets fan tell me I was delusional the other day because I said the Yankees were the second best team in baseball and the Braves were the first. They told me I was delusional.
1: Mm-hmm.
4: Think about that.
1: I understand. Like I said, as a native New Yorker, that's what I'm talking about being obnoxious.
5: I have Philly fan friends, though, that have told me that Jalen Hurts is not only the perfect quarterback for the Eagles, but that he is the only quarterback for the Eagles that would have won a Super Bowl. In the hypothetical where Josh Allen was the quarterback, they said no, they wouldn't have won a Super Bowl.
1: We'll put it this way.
5: So the Philly fans are way more annoying. But that's because I am a New York fan, so I guess that's the catch.
1: Put it this way. That's not obnoxious. That's just stupid. what they had to say. Stuck I'll say that out stupid. Loud. That's SOS, stuck on. No, that's SOD, stuck on duplicity.
5: I'm changing. I'm going Philly fans. You know what? LeBron fans are annoying, but Philly fans, they're right up there with them. So we got a little Lisi.
4: We got a tiebreaker. Well, we got a tiebreaker.
1: No, wait, no, Eric said LeBron fans. Oh, you guys
5: switching
1: it up?
5: I'm changing Philly fans. I got to stand for my New York fan base right now.
1: I'm standing for my New York fan base. I'm calling them out for who they are. And I'm one of those fan bases. So Christine Lisi, number two, we got Philly fans with Shannon
5: Edo. I'd be all for it, but...
1: But see, that's because you're a Nets fan. And they used to play in New Jersey. That don't even count.
5: Yeah, we don't deserve to be on this list, but it would count as New York.
1: And that's why I'm being an obnoxious New York fan. We cast aside your team that's in Brooklyn now.
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11: It's Evan Cohen. Coming up Monday, the Knicks and Thunder have been waiting for their next opponents. I'll tell you just how concerned they should be about rust. 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

0: that lineup. So I'll be interested in seeing if the Dodgers do put up some resistance and say, hey, actually, you know what, Shohei, we're going to do this. And we know you want to do both. And we know you had your ambition and your goals. But for the Dodgers to win the World Series this year, this is the best course. It's going to be fascinating. It's a fascinating storyline this year.
1: I should mention Mason Miller also in the Cy Young Award conversation. You know, he's having arguably the best season ever for reliever. He's the backbone of the Padres' success. So he'll be in there. But I think for the sake of this conversation, we'll focus on the three starting pitchers. And what Ohtani's doing this year to me is amazing. To see him maintain the feel for six pitches while he's generally serving as an everyday DH, that's incredible to me. Okay. But I would say this, when somebody gets a hit off Ohtani, I'm not surprised. Like, it's not, doesn't seem like that unusual. Guys will get good swings against him. They might actually score some runs against him. I've got to the point with the other two guys where when someone gets a hit off Skeens, off Mizorowski, like, I'm surprised. Like, Skeens' dominance in his last two starts was staggering. I can't remember, you know, Pedro Martinez might be the closest thing that I'm seeing to what we're seeing in Skeens right now with how he's good. And you mentioned Mizorowski. I tweeted out today that he's going Mach 3, right? 103, when no one else is doing that on a more consistent basis. I get the feeling because of volume issue that those two guys might have an advantage by the end of the year. But here's Ohtani's, I think, advantage in this race is that he's more popular. And I don't think it's a huge factor, but I think that when the narratives, writers, I think we tend to look for narratives. And I do think if Ohtani is within 20 innings, if he's within 30 innings, those other guys, and his numbers are right there, because he's the greatest player we've ever seen, that's a little tiebreaker that he has in his column. Are you buying? You think I'm full of crap?
0: No, that's fair. The other thing that I would tie to this, I know we're talking about Cy Young, but MVP. How good of a hitter does Ohtani need to be, or how bad can he be, frankly, to still win an MVP? And maybe voters say, hey, if he's going to win the MVP, then I'll give Skeens or Mizorowski the Cy Young Award, right? You know, I think that's all sort of in play. I'm fascinated also by that MVP race. And, you know, does Ohtani need an 850 OPS and hit 25 home runs or 800 OPS? Like, what's the line there, the threshold, if he's going to be an elite pitcher to also win the MVP?
1: So along those lines, I kind of wonder if Mason Miller might have a better chance for MVP than Cy Young Award, because especially in this year when we're seeing bullpen meltdowns all over the place, the advantage that the Padres have in the ninth inning is so extraordinary. I wonder, and given the, you know, the number of games that Mason Miller impact, I wonder if it'd be more appropriate for him to be an MVP candidate. Are you buying that?
0: Sure. But Buster, you have more of the history sort of sense of like how unusual. I mean, that's for me, that'd be super unusual, right? A closer winning MVP, especially with Shohei Ohtani in that league. But the stuff that he's doing and the Padres, I know a lot of people have talked about this. I have no idea how they're this good. The numbers just don't add up. And like you said, they've Mason Miller and the fact that they're just winning these close games. That is a huge reason why they're this good. And Mason Miller is a huge reason why.
1: Yeah. And it's, you know, a comparable sort of in a parallel universe. When you talk to Atlanta Braves players from the 90s, they will tell you that they believe that if Mariano Rivera wore their uniform and not pinstripes, they would be the team that would have won the championships. Because he made that kind of difference over the course of a postseason, and maybe over the course of a regular season, Mason Miller will be that guy for the Padres. So anyway, I'm glad I don't have that vote. I would not want to be choosing between those two. Those guys would be hard.
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1: 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Some WNBA early season action as well. We looked at all the plays, and we assembled the best moments from Friday. 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
1: How good is that? 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
0: Number five.
1: In Arizona, Diamondbacks taking on the Rockies. Merrill Kelly looking for the rare complete game shutout. And here's the final call in Arizona Sports, 98.7 FM.
2: The 1-2. Swing and a miss. He got him. And at 37 years old, Merrill Kelly fires his first ever complete game in the most unlikely of venues. Nine innings of one-run ball at Coors Field.
0: Number four.
1: The Pistons down 3-2, hoping to force a game seven in Cleveland, and Jalen Duren's dunk in the fourth put them up for good and sends the series back to Detroit. The call on ESPN Radio.
2: Here's Cunningham, a three. No offensive rebound. Duren put back in. Jalen Duren, another rebound and another 2 points.
3: First-time All-Star showing just why tonight.
2: 18-point lead, matching the largest for the Pistons tonight. 2:45 to go.
0: Number three.
1: In the Battle of Missouri, the Cardinals and Royals tied at four in the 11. Joel Pozzo at the plate. Here's the call on Cardinals Radio Network.
4: The pitch. Pozzo swings and he hits it to right. A Redbird winner. A base hit to right. Pozzo touches first, and he's going to be mobbed by his teammates as we light up the night in downtown St. Louis. Joel Pozzo with the game winner on the first pitch he saw from Steven Cruz. The Cardinals walk off the Royals in 11, 5-4.
0: Number two.
1: It's weird to say a Yastrzemski walked off the Red Sox, but that's exactly what happened in Atlanta tonight. The call on 680 The Fan.
4: Lefty set right at the belly. 1-2. Swung on, struck down towards left center field. That's down! That's down! Here comes Kim! Braves gonna win! Hit the lights and say goodnight! Braves take it 3-2!
0: Number one.
1: Spencer Torkelson sent the fans home happy at Comerica Park to cap off a great sports night in Detroit. The call on 97.1 The Ticket.
4: The 2-2. Swing and drive to the gap in right center field.
1: We switch gears to the WNBA. Just a couple of games into the season so far. We got 2-1-1 teams squaring off with Caitlin Clark and the Fever hosting the Washington Mystics. Clark with 20 points and 5 assists in each of the Fever's first two games. Caitlin Clark, though, struggling in this one. Just 2 of 15 from the field and 11 points in the first three quarters, but heating up in the fourth. Mystics up 3. Clark looking to even things up.
5: Will it be Mitchell? Will it be Clark? Cunningham looking. Versatile's Allen. Hand off Clark for the tie. Yes! Caitlin Clark has tied the game with under 2 seconds left to play. 22 has done it again.
1: The call on Ion Television, so we go into the extra session. Clark with 17 fourth quarter points. It's the most points she's put up in a quarter in her career. But in the extra session, it's Cody McMahon taking over for the Mystics.
5: Mitchell can't finish at the rim. The pure presence of Shakira Austin. What a swing. Kelsey Mitchell had a chance to put the Fever in front, and instead it's Washington by 4.
1: That made it a 4-point game. Mystics would sneak past the Fever 104-102. Caitlin Clark in the loss finishes with 32 points. Sonia Citron scored 30 for the first time in her career. Mystics winning their first two road games of the season this season after winning only 2 straight road games all of last year. Also on Friday, the Aces taking on the Sun. Asia Wilson had 45 points in the win as Las Vegas picked up the win over Connecticut, 101-86. Also on Friday, the Sparks knocked off the Toronto Tempo, 99-95, and it was the Mercury over the Sky, 91-83. Still more to come here, including from both game sixes in the West and East in the NBA playoff. That's coming up next. 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
13: 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The Knicks and Thunder have been waiting for their next opponents. I'll tell

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0: playoff games in the loss. Anthony Edwards with 24 points, 3 steals, 19 of those 24, though, in the first half. So the Spurs take on the Thunder in the Western Conference Finals. Game 1 of the West Finals is on Monday in Oklahoma City.
1: Somebody's finally going to get a road win here in this series. And the Pistons fans leaving dejectedly.
2: I thought we did a lot of good things tonight to put us in position to win. Just didn't close the game.
3: I expect our guys to be ready mentally and, you know, bring this thing back here.
0: Meanwhile, while the Spurs and Oklahoma City Thunder get ready for the Western Conference Finals coming up on Monday, the New York Knicks win into Friday, waiting for the winner of the Cavs and Pistons in the Eastern Conference Finals. Game 6 from Cleveland. It's been an even series. In fact, so even that both teams have scored 543 points exactly in the series. Cavs up 3-2, trying to close out at home. Cavs as a franchise 9-1 in a best of 7 when they win a game 5 with the series tied 2-2. Cavs looking for a return to the conference finals for the first time since 2018, but the Detroit Pistons had other ideas thanks to Cade Cunningham.
4: Inbounds to Cunningham. Gets it to Sasser on the left. Lights it up for 3 off the back iron. Miss. Rebound tipped and Detroit controls. Reed out to Cunningham. Right side triple and that one goes down.
5: I like the timeout by Kenny Atkinson. He's going over to complain to Zach Zarba, but his team right now is out of sorts.
0: That made it 11 on ESPN Radio. Mark Hestischer on the call. Later in the second quarter, Donovan Mitchell trying to chip the lead away for the Caps.
4: Kate Cunningham, 16 points working pass, tipped away by Mitchell. He's in the clear. Donovan Mitchell throws it down. Jackhammer two-hander.
5: Ditto what we said. That's 10 turnovers for Detroit.
0: And that turnover closed the gap to within 4. So we go to the third quarter. Detroit starting to reestablish control thanks to Marcus Sasser at the end of the third quarter.
4: There's Mitchell at the top, fakes right, crosses left, bounce down low, Mobley goes up and stuffs it. Or did he miss it?
5: Missed it.
4: Missed it off the rim. Here's Sasser the other way, floats it up and in at the horn. I don't know how Mobley missed that one. And Sasser got another bucket right before the third quarter clock expired. And Detroit on that bucket takes its biggest lead of game 6, up 14, headed to the fourth.
0: Up 14, 84-70 at that point. We move to the fourth quarter, and Jalen Duren puts this one on ice.
4: Outside it goes on a fresh 14 to Harris. Reload Duren, gets behind Allen, spins and scores. A redemptive game 6 for Jalen Duren.
5: Boy, it's taken a long time, but Jalen Duren has really showed up for Detroit.
0: That made it a 13-point lead. Pistons cruise at the end and force a Game 7 with a 115-94 win in Game 6. The series goes back to Detroit for Game 7 on Sunday on ESPN Radio. Pistons are 5-0 all-time in Game 7. Cade Cunningham, 21 points and 8 assists, including 5 of 10 from 3. Cunningham on Amazon Prime.
6: Cade, you guys fight off elimination again. We've seen this before. Why is this team responding when backed against the wall?
7: I mean, we're just playing our brand of basketball. Coming out competing, trying to execute our system to the best of our ability. And we're together. We stick together through everything, so it's a great win for us.
6: Stick together. You told me these playoffs are about enjoying the moment. Well, now you got another Game 7 in your building. What are you looking forward to about Sunday?
7: The energy, the opportunity. Just getting back to the city and have an opportunity to, you know, do something special, win in front of our home crowd, and move on.
0: Cade Cunningham on Amazon Prime. Meanwhile, Pistons head coach J.B. Bickerstaff, he was asked in the press conference what makes the Pistons so hard to eliminate in the postseason.
3: They just don't quit. You know, the resolve that they have, you know, the belief that they have in one another. They just have the ability, you know, to bounce back mentally where they don't hang on to things, right? Like quarters don't bother them, halves don't bother them. You know, they just move on to the next play, stay moment to moment and try to win what's in front of them at that time. And, you know, there's a built-in trust and there's no insecurity in our guys' chemistry. And I think that makes a huge difference in these moments.
0: As for the Cavs, they're going to have to go on the road to try to advance to the Eastern Conference Finals. Cavs head coach Kenny Atkinson said they weren't as sharp as the Pistons were.
8: Credit to them. They play great. Give them credit. They were the better team. Sometimes it's that simple. Hard to beat a team four times in a row in the NBA. They came out. I just give them credit. We weren't sharp. They were sharp. They shot the heck out of the ball. You know, 16 for 36 from three, and then, you know, 13 offensive rebounds, you know. So, but really, story about them being super sharp, and we weren't. And so it happens.
0: Donovan Mitchell struggled with his shot in Game 6, said he can't worry about

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1: 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Two game sixes, trying to get to game sevens for a couple of teams or get their way into the conference finals. Plus some WNBA action, some action on the diamond as well. 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
1: Diamondbacks taking on the Rockies. 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
2: The 1-2. Swing and a miss. He got him. And at 37 years old, Merrill Kelly fires his first ever complete game in the most unlikely of venues. 9 innings of one-run ball at Coors Field.
0: Number 4.
1: The Pistons down 3-2, hoping to force a game 7 in Cleveland, and Jalen Duren's dunk in the fourth put them up for good and sends the series back to Detroit. The call on ESPN Radio.
3: Here's Cunningham, a 3. No. Offensive rebound. Duren put back in. Jalen Duren, another rebound and another 2 points.
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0: Number 3.
1: In the Battle of Missouri, the Cardinals and Royals tied at 4 in the 11. Joel Pozzo at the plate. Here's the call on Cardinals Radio Network.
5: The pitch. Pozzo swings and he hits it to right. A Redbird winner. A base hit to right. Pozzo touches first. And he's going to be mobbed by his teammates as we light up the night in downtown St. Louis. Joel Pozzo with the game winner on the first pitch he saw from Steven Cruz. The Cardinals walk off the Royals in 11, 5-4.
0: Number 2.
1: It's weird to say a Yastrzemski walked off the Red Sox, but that's exactly what happened in Atlanta tonight. The call on 680 The Fan.
6: Lefty set right at the belly. 1-2. Swung on, struck down towards left center field. That's down! That's down! Here comes Kim! Braves gonna win! Hit the lights and say goodnight! Braves take it 3-2!
0: Number 1.
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0: 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We're a couple of games into the WNBA season. We had 2-1-1 teams squaring off with Caitlin Clark and the Fever hosting the Washington Mystics. Clark with 20 and 5 assists in each of the Fever's first two games. Clark struggling, though, in this one against the Mystics on Friday. Just 2 of 15 from the field and 11 points in the first three quarters, but she was heating up in the fourth. Mystics up by 3, but Clark looking to even things up on Ion.
1: Will it be Mitchell? Will it be Clark? Cunningham looking, first to Tynes Allen, handoff Clark for the tie, yes! Caitlin Clark has tied the game with under 2 seconds left to play! 22 has done it again!
0: Clark had 17 fourth quarter points, the most she's put up in a fourth quarter in her career, but it was too much Cody McMahon and the Mystics on Friday.
1: Mitchell can't finish at the rim. The pure presence of Shakira Austin. And McMahon is left alone. And a big shot, Cody McMahon. Oh, what a swing. Kelsey Mitchell had a chance to put the Fever in front. And instead, it's Washington by 4.
0: Mystics sneak past the Fever 104-102. Caitlin Clark in the loss finishes with 32 points. Meanwhile, Aces and Suns, Aja Wilson had a big game.
2: Against Pierce, Wilson jabs, fires, knocks down the three. 45 for Aja Wilson.
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0: On NBC Sports Boston, 45 points for Wilson as the Aces beat the Suns 101-94, only player in WNBA history with multiple 45-point games. 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

0: is competing and playing well in this type of tournament.
1: As for the co-leader, Alex Smalley?
2: A lot of really good moments, some not so great moments, and then a lot of just trying to keep moving forward in between. It was difficult. It was chilly this morning. The wind was up. Some of the hole locations are very difficult. They're right on the top of a crown. So, you know, you might have a putt that goes uphill, but once it gets to the hole, it starts going downhill. So I had a couple 15 or 20 footers up the hill today that I was really just trying to lag up near around the hole and try not to let it get away from me. It was difficult. I definitely would have taken a one under today before I teed off.
1: And several more players tied below them at just one stroke back. Maverick McNealy, Alex Smalley tied at -4 in the PGA Championships going into the third round on Saturday. Meanwhile, in baseball, Max Fried is going on the 15-day disabled list. The Yankees announced that on Friday. The left-hander underwent an MRI and CT scan on Thursday before being examined by Yankees team physician Chris Ahmad. The club said he'll undergo additional tests in a few weeks to determine when he can resume throwing. Yankee skipper Aaron Boone on the level of concern.
3: Kind of is what it is right now. I think in some ways good news in that, you know, ligament's in good shape and just a matter of what, you know, how the timeline's going to shake out. But I think, you know, long term feel like we're in an okay spot. So we'll just kind of listen to the body here over the next days and weeks and, you know, see what ultimately that timeline leads to.
1: The Subway Series getting underway in Queens. Yankees just 1-5 in their last six and sit two games behind Tampa in the AL East. Clay Holmes facing the Yankees for the first time since leaving them in 2024 has allowed two or fewer runs in all eight of his starts for the Mets this season. Another start like that would make him just the second Mets pitcher ever to start the season with nine straight starts allowing two or fewer. Although the Yankees did not make it easy on him. Let's pick up the action in the third inning. Top of the third inning, Jazz Chisholm at the plate.
4: Here's the pitch to Jazz. Swung on, hit hard. Past the diving first baseman, Vientos. Judge scores. Here's Cody Bellinger. Jazz, digging for second. He slides head first. He is in there. A two-run double by Jazz Chisholm, and the Yankees have a 3-0 lead.
5: All right.
1: On WFAN, two RBI double makes it 3-0 in favor of the Yankees. Move it to the bottom of the seventh. Juan Soto at the plate for the Mets with the bases empty, sitting on 249, trying to get to that magic 250 on 880 ESPN New York.
6: And now the pitch. High drive, deep center, Grisham back toward the track, at the wall, gone! Juan Soto goes deep to left. His second home run in as many days, and the Mets are on the board. A little life in the bottom of the seventh.
1: Juan Soto, 1-for-3 with a homer, and with that 250th home run, he's the youngest player to reach that mark since Albert Pujols did it at age 26 and 258 days back in 2006. Meanwhile, some injury news. Clay Holmes, 4 1/3 innings, 4 earned runs and 8 strikeouts. He suffered a broken fibula in the fourth inning after being hit by a line drive from Spencer Jones. Yankees pick up the win 5-2. They've now won 11 series openers this season, tied for the most in Major League Baseball. SportsCenter all night, ESPN Radio and the ESPN app. Coming up, more from the diamond. A lot of rivalries getting underway this weekend in interleague play. We'll get to that next. 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
7: 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Vladimir Guerrero Jr. leads the Toronto Blue Jays in Detroit to face Bridie Green and the Tigers. 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
1: 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Well, we had plenty of rivalry series throughout Major League Baseball getting underway on Friday. Let's get to one in the Lone Star State between Houston and Texas, the Silver Boot Series. Astros have lost four straight home series, and at the bottom of the AL West at just 17-28, hoping that Spencer Arrighetti could get them off the schneid, and did he ever. More on that in a second, but we pick up the action in the bottom of the third inning. No score. Isaac Paredes at the plate for the Astros.
2: This inning, 3-2, pitch is clubbed, left field, gone. That's the beauty of having Yordan as protection in the on-deck circle. Paredes got a cookie and shot it out of here.
1: On KBME 790 AM, 1-0 Astros at that point. Astros go up 1-0. That'd be all Spencer Arrighetti would need. He takes a no-hitter into the eighth inning, ends up finishing with five strikeouts and seven and a third before Justin Foscue broke up the no-hitter in the eighth. Astros win it 2-0, allowing just one Rangers hit in the process. Astros have allowed 10 or more hits to their opponents 18 times this season. Meanwhile, the Cubs and White Sox beginning their rivalry series on the South Side. Cubs back on the winning side after breaking a four-game losing streak on Thursday with a win against the Braves. They hold the second-best record in the National League. Cubs 10-1 in their last 11 against the White Sox, but the Pale Hoes, they've won five in a row going into this game, tied for their longest winning streak of the season. Pick up the action, top of the eighth inning. Cubs in control. Carson Kelly at the plate with a big swing.
3: 1-0, and a high fly ball hit to deep right center field. Racing over is Peters, and this one bounces on the track and over the wall for a ground rule double. So two runs come in, and the Cubs now up 10-4 over the White Sox here in the eighth.
1: On the Cubs radio network, Cubs would finish their win with a 10-5 victory, their second straight win. They're now 14-3 in the last 17 meetings versus the White Sox dating back to 2022. It also ends the White Sox five-game win streak. Kelly, as you heard, with a two-run double there, ends up 3-for-5 and with four RBIs for the game. Freeway Series in Orange County. Halos hosting the Dodgers. Blake Snell scratched from the start for L.A. after making his season debut last Saturday. Angels a lowly 16-28 this season, a loss Friday would give them their second worst 45-game start in franchise history. Pick up the action, top of the sixth inning, already 4-0 Dodgers, and Teoscar Hernandez at the plate looking to send one out on AM 570 LA Sports.
3: One of those great defensive plays made by the Angels on Teoscar last time up. He swings, hits a drive, deep right center. It is heading back toward the wall. It is over the wall. That's a home run. Teoscar Hernandez with a two-run shot. He hit it off the scoreboard over the yellow line.
1: Teoscar Hernandez with his fifth home run of the year, but his first since April the 15th. He'd gone 23 games without a home run entering play on Friday. Dodgers go on to win it by a final of 6-0. Max Muncy also with a home run in the game, his 12th. That came in the fourth inning. Andy Page is 1-for-4 with a three-run homer in the fourth inning. Was hitless in his previous four games entering play on Friday. It's the third straight win following a four-game losing streak. It snaps a seven-game losing streak versus the Angels dating back to September 4th of 2024. Angels shut out for the third time this season, have lost their last four games overall. Phillies in Pittsburgh to take on the Pirates. They fell behind 6-0 early. A man on for Kyle Schwarber with the Phillies down 8-2. Schwarber hit his 19th home run of the year in the fifth inning. Up again, looking to inch the Phillies closer.
4: With the man on to the pitch, Schwarber swings, hits one of the air, center field. Cruz going back into his right. It's going to be over his head and gone. He did it again. My goodness. Opposite field, up the alley, just to the right of the 410 sign. Into the Phillies bullpen, a rocket from Kyle Schwarber, his 20th home run of the season.
1: 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Phillies still trailing by three. Phillies rallied for three in the ninth to force extra innings. So we head to the 10th. Go ahead run already in, but the Phillies looking for more with Rafael Marchand at the plate.
4: And the pitch swung on, line towards left center. It's in for a hit. Marchand delivers. Both runners will score. Rafael Marchand, his first hit since April 25th. His first at-bat in 8 days. And he's driven home, too, as the Phillies lead it 11-8.
1: 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Phillies win it in extra innings, 11-9 in 10. Phillies trailed 6-0 in the third inning and come back to win it. Schwarber again with 2 home runs, 5 runs batted in, 20 home runs this season. Ties the Phillies record through 45 games of a season. Schwarber with 9 home runs over his last 8 games, to second most in an 8-game span in Phillies history. Bryce Harper in the game, 4-for-5 with a game-tying 2 RBI single in the ninth. It was reviewed for a home run, but it was upheld. Pirates led it 8-5 entering the top of the ninth, had won 25 straight when leading by 3. Still more to come, including more from the 2 NBA playoff games on Friday. That's next. 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
0: 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It's an interleague showdown in Seattle. Manny Machado and the San Diego Padres face Julio Rodriguez and the Mariners.
5: Julio Rodriguez, a 2-run blast.
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0: around the hole and try not to let it get away from me. It was difficult. I definitely would have taken a one under today before I teed off.
1: And several more players tied below them at just one stroke back. Maverick McNealy, Alex Smalley tied at -4 in the PGA Championships going into the third round on Saturday. Meanwhile, in baseball, Max Fried is going on the 15-day disabled list. The Yankees announced that on Friday. The left-hander underwent an MRI and CT scan on Thursday before being examined by Yankees team physician Chris Ahmad. The club said he'll undergo additional tests in a few weeks to determine when he can resume throwing. Yankee skipper Aaron Boone on the level of concern.
2: Kind of is what it is right now. I think in some ways good news in that, you know, ligaments in good shape and just a matter of what, you know, how the timeline's going to shake out. But I think, you know, long term feel like we're in an okay spot. So we'll just kind of listen to the body here over the next days and weeks and, you know, see what ultimately that timeline leads to.
1: The Subway Series getting underway in Queens. Yankees just 1-5 in their last six and sit two games behind Tampa in the AL East. Clay Holmes facing the Yankees for the first time since leaving them in 2024 has allowed two or fewer runs in all eight of his starts for the Mets this season. Another start like that would make him just the second Mets pitcher ever to start the season with nine straight starts allowing two or fewer. Although the Yankees did not make it easy on him. Let's pick up the action in the third inning. Top of the third inning, Jazz Chisholm at the plate.
3: Here's the pitch to Jazz. Swung on, hit hard. Past the diving first baseman, Vientos. Judge scores. Here's Cody Bellinger. Jazz, digging for second. He slides head first. He is in there. A two-run double by Jazz Chisholm, and the Yankees have a 3-0 lead.
1: All right. On WFAN, two RBI double makes it 3-0 in favor of the Yankees. Move it to the bottom of the seventh. Juan Soto at the plate for the Mets with the bases empty, sitting on 249, trying to get to that magic 250 on 880 ESPN New York.
4: And now the pitch. High drive, deep center, Grisham back toward the track, at the wall, gone! Juan Soto goes deep to left, his second home run in as many days, and the Mets are on the board. A little life in the bottom of the seventh.
1: Juan Soto, 1-for-3 with a homer, and with that 250th home run, he's the youngest player to reach that mark since Albert Pujols did it at age 26 and 258 days back in 2006. Meanwhile, some injury news. Clay Holmes, 4 1/3 innings, 4 earned runs and 8 strikeouts. He suffered a broken fibula in the fourth inning after being hit by a line drive from Spencer Jones. Yankees pick up the win 5-2. They've now won 11 series openers this season, tied for the most in Major League Baseball. 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A lot of rivalries getting underway this weekend in interleague play. We'll get to that next. 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
1: 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Two game sixes, trying to get to game sevens for a couple of teams or get their way into the conference finals, plus some WNBA action, some action on the diamond as well. 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
0: Number five.
1: Diamondbacks taking on the Rockies. Merrill Kelly looking for the rare complete game. And here's the final call in Arizona Sports 98.7 FM.
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2: Swing and a miss. He got him. And at 37 years old, Merrill Kelly fires his first ever complete game in the most unlikely of venues. Nine innings of one-run ball at Coors Field.
0: Number four.
1: The Pistons down 3-2, hoping to force a game seven in Cleveland, and Jalen Duren's dunk in the fourth put them up for good and sends the series back to Detroit. The call on ESPN Radio.
4: Here's Cunningham, a three. No offensive rebound. Duren put back in. Jalen Duren, another rebound and another 2 points.
5: First time All-Star showing just why tonight.
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0: Number three.
1: In the Battle of Missouri, the Cardinals and Royals tied at four in the 11. Joel Pozzo at the plate. Here's the call on Cardinals Radio Network.
6: The pitch. Pozzo swings and he hits it to right. A Redbird winner. A base hit to right. Pozzo touches first and he's going to be mobbed by his teammates as we light up the night in downtown St. Louis. Joel Pozzo with the game winner on the first pitch he saw from Steven Cruz. The Cardinals walk off the Royals in 11, 5-4.
0: Number two.
1: It's weird to say a Yastrzemski walked off the Red Sox, but that's exactly what happened in Atlanta tonight. The call on 680 The Fan.
6: Lefty set right at the belly. 1-2. Swung on, struck down towards left center field. That's down! That's down! Here comes Kim! Braves got a win! Hit the lights and say goodnight! Braves take it 3-2!
0: Number one.
1: Spencer Torkelson sent the fans home happy at Comerica Park to cap off a great sports night in Detroit. The call on 97.1 The Ticket.
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0: 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We're a couple of games into the WNBA season. We had 2-1-1 teams squaring off with Caitlin Clark and the Fever hosting the Washington Mystics. Clark with 20 and 5 assists in each of the Fever's first two games. Clark struggling, though, in this one against the Mystics on Friday. Just 2 of 15 from the field and 11 points in the first three quarters, but she was heating up in the fourth. Mystics up by 3, but Clark looking to even things up on Ion.
1: Will it be Mitchell? Will it be Clark? Cunningham looking, versatile Allen, handoff Clark for the tie, yes! Caitlin Clark has tied the game with under 2 seconds left to play! 22 has done it again!
0: Clark had 17 fourth quarter points, the most she's put up in a fourth quarter in her career, but it was too much Cody McMahon and the Mystics on Friday.
1: Mitchell can't finish at the rim! The pure presence of Shakira Austin! What a swing. Kelsey Mitchell had a chance to put the Fever in front, and instead it's Washington by 4.
0: Mystics sneak past the Fever 104-102. Caitlin Clark in the loss finishes with 32 points. Meanwhile, Aces and Suns, A.J. Wilson had a big game.
2: Against Pierce, Wilson jabs, fires, knocks down the 3. 45 for A.J. Wilson.
3: A.J. Wilson is unstoppable.
0: She becomes the only player in WNBA history with multiple 45-point games. Aces beat the Sun 101-94. More to come from the conference semifinals in the NBA. 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
22: 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No offensive rebound. Durant put back in.
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23: Champagne looks to the screen. Driving left now down the lane. Fox to the rim. Lays it up and in.
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21: Plus, the Subway Series begins tonight in Queens. Grisham back toward the track. At the wall. Gone. Juan Soto goes deep to left.
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0: SportsCenter All Night, ESPN Radio, and the ESPN app, Sirius XM Channel 80. We got six teams left in the NBA playoffs entering play on Friday and going into Friday's action with two game sixes. We could have cut it down to the NBA's final four. Plus, we got a lot of baseball action to get to. Tell you about the big MMA bout on the horizon coming up on Saturday in LA between Ronda Rousey, Gina Carano, the WNBA in the early stages of its season. We got highlights from that, but we begin in Minnesota.
22: The Spurs are a win away from the conference finals, up 3-2 after a 126-97 win over the T-Wolves.
25: At the end of the day, man, it's another basketball game. So you come out, put your boots on, and get ready to go to war.
0: Spurs looking to move on to the conference finals in the West for the first time since 2017 and the first time in the Victor Wembanyama era. Spurs 16-3 in franchise history in best-of-seven series when they hold a 3-2 series lead. Wolves, meanwhile, 1-3 in series when they trail 3-2 with their only win coming in the 2024 West semis against Denver. And it was all San Antonio early. Minnesota could not hold the Spurs at bay. Fast forward to late in the second quarter, Julian Champagne hitting from downtown.
23: Wembanyama out the screen on the ball for Castle. Now sinks away. Castle against Conley. Castle to the right side of the lane. Turns, jump pass to Vassell. Touching corner left. Champagne for three. Got it with 5.4 left.
26: Champagne was able to hesitate but still get that one to go.
0: I mean, it's 74-59 just before the intermission. A big lead for San Antonio, and it would continue. And the big fella, Victor Wembanyama, showing, I don't need any playoff experience. I'm getting it now.
23: Waiver for Edwards, catches wing right, drives, floats it at the rim, missed it, rebounded by Wembanyama. Fox up the floor to Wembanyama, who slashed the right wing. Now attacks the rim and reaches up the score. And a very early timeout by Chris Finch in Minnesota as it's become 81-63.
0: Sean Kelly on ESPN Radio, 81-63 the score, and Victor Wembanyama would put him up even more in the fourth.
23: Champagne in transition, catches wing left, throws it into Wemby, and he dunks it with two hands. Timeout, Chris Finch, Largest lead now for San Antonio, up 30, and they're starting to head into the night here in Minneapolis.
26: And that may be the one that makes Chris Finch just wave the white flag.
0: Fans heading into the night. Spurs heading into Oklahoma City for the Western Conference Finals. A dominant 139-109 win over the Wolves. Wemby with 19 points and 6 rebounds. Stephon Castle with a game-high 32 in the win. Also had 11 rebounds and 6 assists. All 5 Spurs starters reached double figures to pick up the win. Stephon Castle on Amazon Prime and Cassidy Huther.
1: As he gets a dap up from Naz Reid. Steph, a wire-to-wire win. Dominant from the jump. I mean, 14 of your 32 came in the first quarter alone. What did you like most about how you guys came out and closed this series out?
2: I just think our energy and our attention to detail was probably the best it's been all series. So when we're playing like that on defense, it makes offense for us very easy.
1: There's so much conversation around this team about the playoff inexperience and maybe being ahead of schedule, but what does making the Western Conference Finals say? What really matters to the success of this team?
2: Yeah, I mean, we don't really care about the outside noise. I mean, we knew that we were ahead of schedule probably in December of this year, I mean, last year. So, I mean, just coming into every game with a lot of confidence and just focusing on us and trying to win basketball games.
1: And waiting for you guys in the Western Conference Finals, OKC, a team that you guys beat had a 4-1 record in the regular season. How do you balance the confidence of those matchups while also understanding that the playoffs are a different challenge altogether?
2: Yeah, I mean, we're not even thinking about that right now. I mean, the games ahead are totally different games. You know, they're rolling right now. They've won 8 straight, so they're defending champs. We know it's going to be tough to knock them off, but I think we're pretty confident we can do it.
0: That was Stephon Castle with Cassidy Hubberth on Amazon Prime. Let's hear from the Spurs in the press conference. Let's hear from Victor Wembanyama and the feeling of advancing to his first ever Western Conference Final.
3: It's great. Shows that we already gained a little bit of experience from our short playoff time. Feel like we put ourselves in the best conditions. Simple as that.
0: And with a big 32-point effort, Stephon Castle impressed many in Game 6, including his head coach, Mitch Johnson.
4: It's pretty damn good. I thought his temperament and disposition led to him having the right approach and playing the right way. And we have a few guys on our team that are just that talented that when they do that, they take over at times. The talent pops. They get to just have fun.
0: As for the Minnesota Timberwolves, they're going home yet again. Chris Finch, their head coach, was asked about his emotions on seeing the season come to an end.
5: Yeah, I mean, obviously, you know, disappointed in the results. You know, certainly the margin of victories are a little tough to take. For the most part, I thought, you know, guys fought, but we just couldn't complete plays on both ends of the floor at times.
0: Timberwolves now fall to 4-5 in games facing elimination under Chris Finch. They were 4-9 in those games in franchise history prior to his hire in 2020. Meanwhile, De'Aaron Fox also added 21 points, 9 assists on 8 of 10 shooting from the field. Again, Victor Wembanyama, 19 points, 6 rebounds, and 3 blocks. He joins David Robinson as the only player since the blocks were first tracked in 1974 with 200 points, 100 rebounds, and 40 blocks through his first 10 career playoff games. In the loss, Anthony Edwards with 24 points, 3 steals, 19 of those 24, though, in the first half. So the Spurs take on the Thunder in the Western Conference Finals. Game 1 of the West Finals is on Monday in Oklahoma City.
6: Somebody's finally going to get a road win here in this series. And the Pistons fans leaving dejectedly.
7: I thought we did a lot of good things tonight to put us in position to win. Just didn't close the game.
27: I expect our guys to be ready mentally and, you know, bring this thing back here.
0: Meanwhile, while the Spurs and Oklahoma City Thunder get ready for the Western Conference Finals coming up on Monday. The New York Knicks win into Friday, waiting for the winner of the Cavs and Pistons in the Eastern Conference Finals. Game 6 from Cleveland. It's been an even series. In fact, so even that both teams have scored 543 points exactly in the series. Cavs up 3-2, trying to close out at home. Cavs as a franchise 9-1 in a best of 7 when they win a game 5 with the series tied 2-2. Cavs looking for a return to the conference finals for the first time since 2018, but the Detroit Pistons had other ideas thanks to Cade Cunningham.
6: Inbounds to Cunningham. Gets it to Sasser on the left. Lights it up for 3 off the back iron. Miss. Rebound tipped and Detroit controls. Reed out to Cunningham. Right side triple and that one goes down.
4: I like the timeout by Kenny Atkinson. He's going over to complain to Zach Zarba, but his team right now is out of sorts.
0: That made it 11 on ESPN Radio. Mark Kestisher on the call. Later in the second quarter, Donovan Mitchell trying to chip the lead away for the Caps.
6: Cade Cunningham, 16 points working pass.

0: Yankee skipper Aaron Boone on the level of concern.
1: Kind of is what it is right now. I think in some ways good news in that, you know, ligaments in good shape and just a matter of what, you know, how the timeline's going to shake out. But I think, you know, long term, feel like we're in an okay spot. So we'll just kind of listen to the body here over the next days and weeks and, you know, see what ultimately that timeline leads to.
0: The Subway Series getting underway in Queens. Yankees just 1-5 in their last six and sit two games behind Tampa in the AL East. Clay Holmes facing the Yankees for the first time since leaving them in 2024. He's allowed two or fewer runs in all eight of his starts for the Mets this season. Another start like that would make him just the second Mets pitcher ever to start the season with nine straight starts, allowing two or fewer. Although the Yankees did not make it easy on him. Let's pick up the action in the third inning. Top of the third inning, Jazz Chisholm at the plate.
2: Here's the pitch to Jazz. Swung on, hit hard. Past the diving first baseman, Vientos. Jazz scores. Here's Cody Bellinger. Jazz digging for second. He slides head first. He is in there. A two-run double by Jazz Chisholm, and the Yankees have a 3-0 lead.
3: All right.
0: On WFAN, two RBI double makes it 3-0 in favor of the Yankees. Move it to the bottom of the seventh. Juan Soto at the plate for the Mets with the bases empty, sitting on 249, trying to get to that magic 250 on 880 ESPN New York.
2: And now the pitch. High drive, deep center, Grisham back toward the track, at the wall, gone! Juan Soto goes deep to left. His second home run in as many days, and the Mets are on the board. A little life in the bottom of the seventh.
0: Juan Soto, 1-for-3 with a homer, and with that 250th home run, he's the youngest player to reach that mark since Albert Pujols did it at age 26 and 258 days back in 2006. Meanwhile, some injury news. Clay Holmes, 4 1/3 innings, 4 earned runs and 8 strikeouts. He suffered a broken fibula in the fourth inning after being hit by a line drive from Spencer Jones. Yankees pick up the win 5-2. They've now won 11 series openers this season, tied for the most in Major League Baseball. SportsCenter all night, ESPN Radio, and the ESPN app. Coming up, more from the Diamond. A lot of rivalries getting underway this weekend in interleague play. We'll get to that next. 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
1: It's mom's weekend at the University of Oregon. 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
12: Hello there, I'm Mark Robbins. Two playoff series in the NBA could have ended Friday night. One did, as the Spurs handle the Timberwolves.
13: In the cornet, he hands it angled up to Castle. Castle for three off one bounce. And another for Stephon Castle.
14: And Chris Finch just shakes his head, puts his hand on his hips. Not much you can do about that.
12: Sean Kelly, Corey Alexander with a call on ESPN Radio. Steph Castle at 32 points, 11 boards, 6 assists in leading the Spurs to the 139-109 victory and the series in 6 games over Minnesota. Meanwhile, in Detroit, Detroit on the road trying to stay alive by rocking the Cavs in Cleveland.
15: Outside it goes on a fresh 14 to Harris. 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A redemptive game 6 for Jalen Durin.
16: Boy, it's taken a long time, but Jalen Durin has really showed up for Detroit.
12: Mark Kestisher and P.J. Carlissimo having some fun here on ESPN Radio as the Pistons motor back to Detroit for a Game 7 after the 115-94 victory. That Game 7 is set for Sunday. There's a Game 6 in the Eastern Conference of the Stanley Cup playoffs tonight. Montreal at home up 3-2 over Buffalo. That game on ABC television at 8 p.m. Eastern. Maverick McNeely and Alex Smalley tied for the lead after two rounds of the PGA Championship. Both are 4-under. 13 players within 2 shots of the lead, including world number 1, Scottie Scheffler.
17: Hey, it's Evan Cohen. Coming up Monday, the Knicks and Thunder have been waiting for their next opponents. I'll tell you just how concerned they should be about rust. 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

0: zen behind you right now.
1: There's a lot of zen. There's zen all around me, McGee.
0: That's you. That's you. You're like the wise man atop the mountain that we all come to sit and just for quiet. Because it's all you and me both around us. It's always just so quiet.
1: This too. Look, I'm a little biased, if I'm being honest, because I have a house an hour away down on the shore.
0: Yeah.
1: And I'm married into a Philadelphia crazed sports family. I'm married into a Kokoza family that is as irrational about the Birds, the Sixers, the Phillies, and the Flyers as any SEC family is about their respective university.
0: Yeah.
1: I mean, it's just a completely irrational expectation, irrational analysis, all of that, and it's absolutely beautiful. And the passion that they have here for sports has been on full display here the first couple of days. It was awesome on Thursday because anybody that knows anything about Scottie Scheffler and Jordan Spieth, they're Dallas guys. And both of them are massive, massive Cowboys fans. And so Scottie, I think, was on Seven Green or something on Thursday here. And some of the Philadelphians were fired up, hollering, "Go Birds," you know, "Cowboys suck," all of it. And Scottie just got to giggling. Hey, what do you say now?
2: Scotty!
1: Y'all want to say go Birds?
2: Yeah. Yeah, let me say it. Go Steelers!
1: Oh, we got some Steelers down here. All right.
0: Oh.
1: We got any go Birds?
2: Go Birds!
1: There you go. See? Here I am. I'm in Philadelphia.
0: Where the hell are those people? Like, we couldn't see them, we can hear them.
1: They're right down here walking, the
0: okay.
1: fans.
0: Right.
1: Yeah, they're just walking right here beneath me. I'm up on the perch here. Like, the main ESPN set is right here to my left.
0: Yeah.
1: Another one is right here to my right. Our green room is over here, caddy corner to my left. Our little compound, set compound, is right here, and I'm just on the porch overlooking the golf course here, and it's absolutely gorgeous. By the way, man, I saw the head pro here yesterday down at the first tee when Garrick Higo made his way to the first tee. We can talk about that if you would like to, that he was
0: yes.
1: late, but not late. But I told the head professional here, what an incredible property. And it is an incredible property. I mean, when they opened this thing in 1928, it was gorgeous then. But when they redid it here in, I think, 2017, what they have done to this is just, it's just incredible. I mean, I can't describe how beautiful it is. You can see behind me, but it doesn't really do it justice.
0: No, it's pretty nice. And you know, and then just a quick reminder, like you could be anywhere in the country right now with the amazing grass and the tree. And then all of a sudden you get a, hey, Marty, go Birds. There you go.
1: Go
0: quick
1: Birds.
0: Reminder of where you are. And Marty's going to be there all morning long. And we understand it will be a salute to America in about 15 minutes. And we'll be here for it. It's yep. Marty and McGee on ESPN Radio, the ESPN app, and the SEC Network.
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11: Hello there, I'm Mark Robbins. Two NBA playoff series had games Friday. One of those series ended. The other is now on to Game 7. The Detroit Pistons made sure of that with a big road win in Cleveland, 115-94. The Pistons head coach J.B. Bickerstaff saying afterwards his team's touchy-feely style was the difference.
12: I was pleased that we were allowed to play our style of basketball tonight. You know, we're going to be handsy, be physical, legally handsy, and just make it difficult on people. And I thought up and down the roster, we did a great job of that. And, you know, it obviously helped us close the game out.
11: That's Pistons head coach J.B. Bickerstaff. Game 7 between the Pistons and Cavs Sunday night in Detroit. And the other series played Friday, the Western semifinal between Minnesota and San Antonio goes to the Spurs. Game 6, a winner for San Antonio. Victor Wembanyama, Steph Castle leading the Spurs to a blowout win, 139-109. Castle with 32 points, 11 rebounds, and the praise of his head coach.
13: It's pretty damn good. I thought his temperament and disposition led to him having the right approach and playing the right way. And we have a few guys on our team that are just that talented that when they do that, they take over at times. The talent pops. They get to just have fun.
11: That's Spurs head coach Mitch Johnson. Playoff hockey coming up later on tonight from the NHL Game 6 Eastern Conference Series between Montreal Buffalo Canadiens at home with a 3-2 series lead.
14: Hey, it's Michelle Smallman, and coming up Monday, I studied the NFL schedule, which means I'll tell you the exact week when Fernando Mendoza and other rookie quarterbacks will get their first start this season. It's on Sportsnet 6 a.m. Eastern, right here on ESPN Radio, ESPN2, and ESPNU.

0: Yeah! It's Marty McGee on ESPN Radio, the ESPN app, the SEC Network, presented by Progressive Insurance. Give us a call, 888-SAY-ESPN. That's 888-729-3776. Kyle Busch is going to join us in about 90 minutes. NASCAR, future NASCAR Hall of Famer, which, by the way, you and I, Tuesday, will vote on the NASCAR Hall of Famer.
1: We will be voting Tuesday. Are you ready?
0: I think so. I got my materials in the email, and I'm going over it. We're in this weird spot.
1: Elena, I love that Snuggie. Elena has on an ESPN Snuggie. Come here. Elena has on an ESPN Snuggie. That you and I need these because when we get so cold on fall, come here. Stand right in front of this camera. Come here. Stand. Look at this Snuggie.
0: Oh, man.
1: Move your pretty hair. Look at that.
0: Oh, look at that.
1: You got to have one of those, dude.
0: Yeah,
1: it's like quilted.
0: Talk to
1: right?
0: some
1: it has
0: people.
1: Like quilted stuff in there.
2: Yeah, it's
1: like sheepskin. I'm going to have to get Becca, her aunt, to thank you for modeling.
0: Oh, hang on
1: here
0: now.
1: Comes the flyover, okay? This is the ceremony for Armed Forces Day. These look like Chinook, Eves?
3: Can't see them yet.
1: Okay, we can't see them yet.
0: Yeah, they're Chinooks.
1: Those look like Chinooks.
0: If you're watching on SEC Network, we got four helicopters that are doing the flyover there at the PGA Championship. We got every representative, we got every branch of the military represented.
1: Man, this is fantastic, dude. They are flying right over our heads right now. They are flying right over our heads. Okay, you got Blackhawks and Chinooks, I think.
0: Okay, let's go.
1: I'm not a helicopter expert, so our great military veterans out there who know far more than we do, I think that's what those are. What an that's so cool. Yeah, the 250th anniversary of the greatest nation in the world. And here at the PGA Championship, they're doing an Armed Forces Day ceremony right up here to my right. And what an awesome way to start the Saturday third round of the PGA Championship to take a moment to thank our military for preserving our freedom every single day, all over the world. Certainly those in conflict right now, we're so grateful for your sacrifice. And that's really, really cool. I appreciate
0: awesome.
1: The respect that the tournament, that the organizers are showing. And that gave me chills all over my body.
0: And how about the representatives from all the branches? How about the Army reps? They were rocking the old school, like World War II. They had the khaki pants and the greens. That was awesome. No, I think we're going to see so much of that this summer. And yeah, it's hard to believe. And we're less than 2 months away from America's 250th birthday, which is
1: Please join us as we honor. I love that.
0: Yeah, that's amazing. And some of us are old enough to remember the 200th birthday. You were a baby.
1: I was a little whippersnapper. Yeah, I was. Let's see, May, June. I was 3 months old.
0: Yeah,
1: I was three months old. The old bicentennial.
0: I was a little older than that, but I remember it. I remember it being like a huge deal, and this will be a big deal too. So yeah, and you're right there. You're right there in the cradle, son. Right there near Philadelphia. There are few feelings in the world. I love history. I mean, I love it almost too much. But there is, when you stand in the room where the Declaration of Independence was drafted, and you see George Washington's chair at the front of the room that has the sunrise, has the sun etched into the back of it, and the discussions that took place about that is not a sunset, that is a sunrise on a new nation. And you think about George Washington, who came in off
1: just
0: the battlefield.
1: Just gave me chills, too.
0: Yeah, came in off the battlefield and sat there just to make sure, you know, he wanted to be in the room when the discussions were taking place. And right around the corner, thinking about John Adams and Jefferson and Ben Franklin sitting down to write this thing. And it's all right there. And Betsy Ross's house. Philadelphia is standing right there in the old school quarter of Philadelphia, especially in the summertime. And it is just, it's the Liberty Bell and Betsy Ross's house and Benjamin Franklin's post office and Independence Hall. And just thinking about them all just walking around. That's where they were. Just, you know what? Let's declare independence. I just, it's hard for me to wrap your brain around.
1: Absolutely, me too. I can't. I'm incapable of trying to understand. Like, I think about how useless I am personally, and I would imagine some of you guys are relatable. I can't even get to, like, the acai bowl place to get dinner without a GPS. And you think about these folks getting on boats and coming across the Atlantic, and thousands or maybe even millions of them not even making it here, and then establishing a nation, and then fighting for that nation, hell or high water, and then creating this document that is just an incredible document, period. But for those, our founding fathers, to have the foresight, it's genuinely jaw-dropping and awe-inspiring that they were that intelligent. I mean, it's fascinating. And this is probably an embarrassing thing to say, because I know that you knew everything far before you saw Hamilton. I actually learned a lot
0: when everybody
1: took our daughters to Hamilton.
0: Oh, yeah. No, I think that's why the beauty of that show is, not only is it just great, but the beauty of that show is that it's an education, and it was based on a phenomenal book. And it stayed true to the facts. So yeah, no, it tells all the different sides of the story, which is the part. I know you're a documentary guy. This Ken Burns documentary about the Revolution is just off the chart. And you need to watch that thing, because what it reminds you too is, and it's why Ken Burns is a genius, because again, it's every single angle of it. It's the angle in Europe, it's the angle, you know, in France and in England, but it's the angle here, it's the angle of those who came over on boats that did not want to be on those boats, and so it's the angle of everybody that was involved and what their point of view was. And it's so good. And it also reminds you how scary it was. I mean, we have kind of this whitewashed view of it, like, let's declare independence and there you go. It's never that clean. It's never just black and white like that. And so the way that he tells the story is just a reminder of how scary it was. And it was treasonous. But to do that in order to create what you want to be, the nation that you want to live in, when I start complaining because the air conditioner doesn't work, my garage door opener broke.
1: Right.
0: And I was bitching about that. Yeah. And you're like, okay, McGee, shut up.
1: And I know this is, 150 years later, I'm not a math guy, 1776 to 1944, whatever that is, you do that math. Is that 180 years? Is that right?
0: Close to it, yeah. But it's pretty ballpark.
1: Whatever. You think about, and we talked about this before, but you cannot talk about the heroism enough of, I just can't imagine landing at Normandy. I can't imagine being on one of those boats that is making its way towards the shore, and there are bullets bouncing off those boats with that gate up, right? That gate is up right in front of you. And your job to preserve freedom is for that gate to go down and all of those bullets come a whizzing by your head. If you're lucky, they're whizzing by your head. And then you jump in the water, 8 feet of water, 10 feet of water, with full gear on, and you try to make your way to the shore to storm Normandy. There's just not enough gratitude.
0: Yeah.
1: There's not.
0: And you're 19, right? Or you're a school teacher. Yeah. Or you were working construction a year earlier. I mean, it's just that's the part of it. It's just, you're exactly right. And so, yeah. So when you and I are complaining on a Friday night because we can't get something to eat,
1: because we can't get cell service,
0: or the cable's out in the hotel room in Starkville. Yeah, we need you to remember. Yeah, but thank you. And I tell you this too, and you and I talk about this, when my wife and I were over in Germany back in March, what you remember too is it was like 10 minutes ago. Like on the timeline of history.
1: That's right.
0: I mean, my father, who was on the show just a couple weeks ago when you guys surprised me, he was born in the middle of that. And, you know, I mean, we talk all the time. My daughter and I will sit in the house that my family still owns in Rockingham, and we sit on the porch and we realize that, you know, veterans of the Civil War sat on that porch and talked to my great aunt who held me. And you know, that's two connections. So it was like 10 minutes ago. And so it's just, that's the part we forget. We think of it as this black and white newsreel of a million years ago or even 250 years ago. On the timeline of the world, that's nothing. And so it's just a reminder of, I mean, it's remarkable to think about how everything changed because of the guts that those people had. So, yeah, happy birthday, America. Hope y'all like this. We're going to be talking like this for a couple months.
2: Generation.
1: We are, yeah. I mean, and we're so proud and privileged to do so. And, you know, you talk about it only being two generations away. I mean, again, my grandfather was the preacher man in George Patton's Third Army at the Battle of the Bulge. And I sat there with him for hours listening to him tell me stories about the hell of laying in a frigid, frozen trench being rained on and just completely soaked with howitzers blowing off by your head.
0: Yep.
1: You talk about some badass dudes.
0: Oh, yeah.
1: Who went through hell for us.
0: And at almost that exact time, my grandfather was blown off the ship in the Pacific by a kamikaze. You know, he'd never been outside of Richmond County, North Carolina in his life. And there he was in the Pacific. And fighting for us. And there's folks fighting for us right now, too. So we need to remember that.
1: There are
0: and remember America.
1: There are people walking by who obviously have no idea. They can't hear this conversation. They're just hearing me go on about this. Yeah. And all of them are like, what in the hell are they? What is he talking about today?
0: They're like, who is that guy? Why is he dressed like a preacher? And is this some sort of televangelist that we don't know about? And he's up there dropping knowledge about America. Hey, we're going to keep doing it. And you can give us a call, 888-SAY-ESPN. It's 888-729-3776. It is Marty and McGee on ESPN Radio, the ESPN app, on the SEC Network, and coming to you live from America.
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0: 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It's an interleague showdown in Seattle. Manny Machado and the San Diego Padres face Julio Rodriguez and the Mariners.
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0: You can join us 888-STAY-ESPN. It's 888-729-3776. Thanks to Gary Belsky, our old boss from ESPN the magazine. I'm sitting in my office. I'm looking at my covers up here on the wall, and I wrote all those stories because of Gary and his book, Solo Golf is out. No, yeah.
1: You can't do it.
0: Well, if you don't have any, it's easy to hide. Kyle Busch, by the way, who's won a lot of money, he's going to join us at the top of the hour from right around the corner from where Marty is. Marty's on one side of Philadelphia in the Dover International Speedway, I think is what we're calling it now still, or Dover Motor
1: Speedway.
0: What's
1: your favorite Dover? I thought it was Dover Motor Speedway.
0: Yeah, it was International Speedway forever. This tells you that you and
1: when
0: I are...
1: When it got bought by SMI, when it's an SMI property, everything's Motor Speedway. Texas Motor Speedway, Charlotte Motor Speedway,
0: Bristol Motor Speedway. It is now Dover Motor Speedway. And it was... You're asking about my favorite... And remember, it was Dover Downs International Speedway for a long time.
1: Say hello to America and Ryan McGee.
2: Hello, America.
1: Scotty Scheffler's fine, everybody. Don't worry. Everything's good. Just because Jeff's on the premises.
0: Him touching your hair is hilarious. Yeah, him touching your hair is hilarious.
1: I want you to join us for a segment in the next segment, all right? All right, carry on.
0: He has more, his hair is more immovable than even yours.
1: He is, first of all, an incredible, incredible reporter and a great friend and a great dude. And just not only does he do a great job out here in golf, his end-of-day elements, which you and I know a lot about. You have to pay such close attention. You have to be able to write quickly and very well and with great, clever, you know, wit. And he is brilliant at it. He does a great job out here. And, of course, his real job covering the NFL. That's one of the things I want to jump in, you know, with the draft just happening. I told Jeff to come on and we could just talk about some of the guys we know and, you know, what's he expect from Carson Beck? What are teams saying? Et cetera, et cetera. But a gorgeous day here in Greater Philadelphia, McGee. It's been freezing cold. I used the colloquialism yesterday, is colder than a well digger's bahunkus. And a bunch of people made fun of me for that. They think, you know, that I'm making up my southern self. They think that I'm really not southern, that I'm some sort of imposter. So
0: yeah, well, sometimes that's a tell, like when I'll say apropos. And somebody will be like, it's not apropos. And I'll go, we have been doing this show for damn near 15 years, and you clearly have never listened to it once. Sometimes Belsky can tell you this. You and I both know you write a book, and everybody tells you how great your book was. And then they start talking to you, and you're like, damn, you ain't read this book. Like, you can tell immediately.
1: Yeah.
0: But, like, when we say, if somebody doesn't know that we say apropos and bahunkus, then they haven't listened or watched the damn show.
1: It's why I always say, and you do too, I've noticed this. If, like, when we interviewed the great Gene Wojciechowski, our great friend and former colleague here, about his great book, All Carry, brand new book.
0: Yeah.
1: I hadn't read it yet, and I told him, hey, man, I love you. 100%. I hadn't had time to read it yet. I'm not going to sit here and pretend, because if I'm interviewed about a book I wrote, I'm going to try to slide answers in there that make the interviewer prove to me that he or she read it.
0: Yeah, yeah. No, sometimes, and I'm very appreciative and thankful for it, but you and I both do all these radio hits with ESPN radio affiliates everywhere. And every now and then you'll get a guy, man, I love that book you wrote with your dad, Sidelines and Bloodlines. Man, that was a great book. Your dad's the man. I appreciate that. And he'd be like, did he ever work the Rose Bowl? I'm like, shit, you never read the book. We wrote all the chapters about it. That's how it works. But yeah, but anyhow, but I don't care if you read it, as long as you buy one, because I still trying to get my daughter through college. So as long as you buy the book, that's all I care about. But yeah, we need to get you to write a golf book. You can write like what is Marty Zen? Like, we know what Gary Belsky solo Zen. Like, what is
1: my Zen is currently in my pocket.
0: Your Zen is, what is it, 10 milligrams or whatever it is. Yeah.
1: No, Lord, no. 10 milligrams, I'd be on Pluto, son.
0: I don't know.
1: I don't got that kind of chops.
0: All I know is that when we do the show, like when we do the 3-hour show in the Wilderness Lodge Studios, which is being worked on right now, renovated. But when we're doing the show, I can tell when you put one in. Because, like, we'll be kind of cruising through the show and whatever else, and there's a pace to it. And then all of a sudden, we'll kind of have a commercial break. And it's like they turned up to Gilly's mechanical bull at 11. I'm like, what the hell just happened over there?
1: Because it is 8:24. It is 8:24 in the morning. We have a break in approximately 2 minutes.
0: Yeah.
1: And 1:20, according to Great Bulldog.
0: Yep.
1: Are you on a cruise right now, Bulldog? And
0: he was last
1: week. At that point, I will load the chamber.
0: Hey, Bull.
1: And prepare for a great day.
0: No, 100%.
1: That's funny.
0: Hey, Bulldog.
1: I got the crew laughing. They're ready to go this morning.
0: Bulldog was just on a cruise. Bulldog, are you clear? Were you good? Did you have to come to work in a hazmat suit?
1: How many drink tickets did you get per day, Bulldog?
0: How many drink tickets did you get? I do not remember. That means that you got more drink tickets. I mean, that means you are a frequent flyer. Well, Bulldog comes on the ship, the captain salutes him.
1: Yes, exactly. Bulldog is concierge key on Carnival Cruise Lines. I can promise you that.
0: Yeah, yeah. If the Love Boat was still on, remember, they'd always do tonight guest starring so-and-so, and featuring so-and-so, it would be, and featuring Bulldog, because he's on the show so much. There you go. It's Drink Tickets with Bulldog. Join us. 888
1: Georgia Swimming Trunks. I bet Bulldog wears a Georgia Speedo.
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13: Hello there. I'm Mark Robbins. Game 6 turned into the finale of the NBA Western Conference semifinals between Minnesota and San Antonio. The Spurs on the road took control early.
14: Wembanyama out the screen on the ball for Castle. Now sinks away.
10: Castle against Conley. Castle to the right side of the lane. Turns, jump pass to Vassell. Touch it, corner left. Champagne for three. Got it with 5.4 left.
14: Champagne was able to hesitate, but still get that one to go.
13: 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Meanwhile, in the Eastern Conference, Game 6 goes to the road squad as well.
14: Here's Cunningham, a three. No offensive rebound. Durant put back in. Jalen Durant, another rebound and another 2 points.
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13: 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It's the Stanley Cup Playoffs, Game 6 in Montreal. Canadiens lead the Sabres in that series, 3-2 at the PGA title, the championship co-leaders, Maverick McNealy, Alex Smalley, 4-under, tee off at 2:40 Eastern.
8: Hey, it's Evan Cohen. Coming up Monday, the Knicks and Thunder have been waiting for their next opponents. I'll tell you just how concerned they should be about rust. 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

0: 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We're using our golf voices because we have received a complaint that we're being too loud.
1: Yes.
0: Marty?
1: I was told he is, yeah. He's bringing Marty's back.
0: Marty, have you...
1: Andy,
0: have you,
1: come here.
0: Marty, have Andy, you received complaints that we're being too loud?
1: Yes, we have. Say hello to America, Andy. Ladies and gentlemen, two-time U.S. Open champion Andy North is on the Marty Mickey program.
2: You're blocking my view, and I'm trying to get some FaceTime. Yes. Yeah.
1: He by far has the best tie out of the three of us.
2: Do you know about his tie collection?
1: Oh, yeah. I know all about his tie collection. I also know that he has on, like, some nice Lululemon pants that are probably so comfortable.
2: I don't think there's anybody with more swagger.
1: Oh, Andy's got all that swag, bro.
2: It's unbelievable.
1: All kinds of swag.
2: He has like, thousands of amazing ties that he's bought, like, overseas in, like, Europe. Like, $1,000 ties.
1: $1,000 tie?
2: Multi-$1,000 ties.
1: What makes a tie $1,000?
2: I think it's like, I think he's got like gold thread. I think it was made by like...
1: Where's your tie from? Men's Warehouse?
2: Nordstrom?
1: Oh, that's good.
0: Jeff Darlington joining us, by the way.
1: Yeah, oh, hey. Darlington.
2: No, this is, you know what this tie is from?
1: Be careful, you're too damn loud.
0: Oh. Yeah, don't be too
2: loud. You know what this tie is?
0: Don't be too loud. Don't be too loud.
2: This tie is from last year's PGA Championship because I forgot all my ties and I had to go to Men's Warehouse.
1: Well, I give Darlington credit, McGee, because I forgot all my socks this week and he happened to be on his way over to Nordstrom to buy himself some new shoes. And I asked him, could I please pile on and maybe you could buy me a three-pack of socks?
2: Can you give me one of them three packs where they got the black, the blue, the first time.
0: That's not. I have hand delivered socks. I've hand delivered socks to Marty's hotel room before because we were in like Lexington, Kentucky, and you had no socks.
2: That's literally what I did.
0: Well, thank God for us.
2: What was the story?
1: The beaver story.
2: Oh, beaver. I know it's not great for this.
1: This is our
2: your
1: people,
2: demographic.
1: Dude.
2: I know they're going to be like they're going to be offended
1: watching us.
2: They're
1: going
2: to be offended by
1: it. They're not.
0: Why are we going to be offended?
1: He's a Florida Gator, by the way.
2: We decided, by the way, me and Marty decided the only difference between the two of us is that he fishes in freshwater and I fish in saltwater, and that pretty much settles
1: the
2: whole. That kind of explains the whole thing between us.
0: Clearly, y'all use the same hair product because that's immovable. That's immovable. No, that's shellacked. Yeah. I like it.
2: I'm using more of a grooming cream. That's more of a hard gel firm.
1: No,
2: so we were at the Masters and we're standing in our little perch off the first fairway. And maybe I've even told the story, but we're standing on our little perch. Me and Marty are up there, first fairway. Everybody walking by, and this one guy walks by, and you know he's got like his like lounge chair that he bought at like Walmart, and his weird visor, and he's got his belly out. And he just looks up, and Marty goes, "Hey, Marty, you seen Beaver?" I'm like, did that just happen? And you were the most, like, I mean, it was just so cliche.
1: Darlington,
2: hey, Marty, you seen Beaver?
1: But what you have to understand is we got to back the truck up a minute. All week long at Augusta National Golf Club, I am getting Marty go Dogs, Marty go Tigers, Marty roll Tide, Marty go Gators.
2: It's
1: the
2: amazing.
1: Whole, every day, all day. And so I knew what this guy really said. This guy was a South Carolina Gamecock who knew that Shane Beamer was at the Masters that day.
0: Right.
1: And what he really said was, Marty, have you seen Beamer?
2: Yeah, well, I heard differently.
1: But Darlington heard... Marty, have you seen Beaver?
0: You seen Beaver? Yeah.
2: And he's like, I seen him over there drinking some beers behind the concessions.
0: Yeah.
2: Taking a pee on the fourth fairway.
0: So, I always tell the story about when I started at ESPN as a production assistant. The reason I ended up working on NASCAR was because I was the only Southerner in the company at that point. And like a production assistant. And there was an interview with Bill Elliott was being fed into the newsroom. And no one in the building could understand what he was saying. And so they got me, and I literally was like, I was like a United Nations interpreter. And I was like, no, what Bill is saying is so-and-so. And they're like, okay, well, so that's how I became a NASCAR reporter, was because I could interpret. Well, so, where's Beaver at?
2: I got to tell you, one of my favorite things about spending time with Marty is, is it called a euphemism?
1: Colloquialism.
2: A colloquialism? I mean, the other day, like, it happens every year, but the other day we're talking about, who are we talking about? We're talking about,
1: On the ride in yesterday?
2: Yeah.
1: That feels like 7 days ago.
2: I know, but the lovely woman, and you said, well, she's finer than frog hair.
1: Oh, yeah. I forget who we were talking about, but we were talking about a timeless,
2: wonderful, classy human. And you said, well, she's finer than frog hair.
1: Darlington was sitting in the front seat of...
2: Finer than frog hair. Break that down. It's actually unbelievable. It's a very sophisticated analogy.
1: Darlington tried his hand at it this morning. And he goes, I feel as alone as a mosquito in December.
2: Yeah.
3: That's pretty good, man.
0: Like, all right.
1: He's probably going to name the journalism school at Florida after Darlington.
2: What was my other one? I feel, because they left me. We were supposed to be in the same car, and they left me this morning. I said, I feel lonelier than a worm in a bird sanctuary.
0: Okay. I like the fact that Darlington can't say it. He can't say it out loud unless he puts a southern accent on it. You can just say it normally. I'm curious.
2: That's fair.
1: In all seriousness, though, for those of you listening and watching, this guy's ability to relate to people and to elicit information based off of not just what a great journalist he is, but what a great dude he is. It's a rare gift. And Andy's standing right here just looking at us like, what is this BS line that he's saying? Like,
2: Andy, you know what? It's about time someone said something nice about me. Okay,
1: Andy, come here.
4: Guys doing?
1: Come here. Stand right here. It's my show. It's how Marty and McGee, man. Watch that cord. Don't trip.
2: How much does that tie cost? How much did that tie cost?
1: How much was that tie?
5: I don't have any idea.
1: Darlington claims you have multi-thousand-dollar ties. Explain.
5: I have a wife that's crazy.
2: That doesn't narrow it down.
5: She buys them for me, and I don't have any idea what they are, and I have trouble. This is like really out of control for me to wear.
1: I love it. It looks fantastic.
2: It's awesome.
1: There might actually be people watching who'd like to learn something about golf today. All right, just give us.
5: YouTube. There's a lot of golf knowledge here.
1: Yeah, oh, you don't even know. This is definitely the brain trust of the ESPN broadcast crew.
5: True.
1: So over the first 2 days, what really stands out to you about what they managed and the guys that were able to get through and make the cut?
5: The difficulty putting. I think the number yesterday, there were 169 three-putts.
1: Holy cow.
5: Most in any round on a PGA Tour event in 20 years.
1: Wow.
5: So there's tough hole locations, and we saw the guys really struggle. And wind, cold, hole locations combined all that today, it's going to be an absolutely gorgeous day. I would think that they probably... Yeah, who knows where they're going to be? We talked about it. I mean, we all talked about it before the week started, that how difficult the putting was going to be, and boy, it showed.
2: Do you think that they'll chill out with the pin locations?
5: You know, usually they've got a plan before the week starts, and you could have gone Thursday morning and got Sunday pins from them. I think they've got a plan, and I think the biggest thing is that the guys, because of the weather, the cold, the wind, all the combinations hurt. If it had been a perfect day yesterday, the pins probably wouldn't have been anywhere near as difficult as they were.
2: Would the old school golfers, like, this is not a shot at, like,
5: you're looking at me like,
1: yes, he said it right to your face.
5: Like the guy said,
2: well, I said old school. I didn't say old. I said old school.
5: Oh, okay.
1: I think it was implied.
2: The old golfers, would they have complained? I'm not saying that they're complaining, but they're definitely making aware.
5: Oh, absolutely. We've gotten upset about bad pins for hundreds of years. I mean, there's been times where over the course of a round, they put a pin in, and the balls wouldn't stay on that part of the green. You'd put it up, and it'd come back to your feet. You put it up, and it'd come back to your feet. Trust me, guys heard about it. No one has ever been bashful. Our generation probably was more strongly opinion than this generation. So it's just that there was no social media. You didn't have anybody talking. You don't have 17,000 people out here with cameras sending videos someplace.
1: We always always, you know, Jeff and I both cover football and we're around coaches all the time, and they always want to give us this, I consider it a BS line, that this game is no different than the last game, there's no different than the next game. I don't believe that. I think when you come into a major championship, there's a completely different mindset based on the fact that your subconscious knows you can walk into history, you've lived it, and that the stage is so bright. What's your perspective on that?
5: You're going to laugh at this, but I felt like the easiest tournaments to win were the majors.
1: Now, why?
5: Because there was a group of players that could get themselves in major event mentality. And there were maybe two-thirds or three-quarters of the field that couldn't. And you can't come out and play a major championship the same way you play every normal week. The golf courses are set up differently. It's a different kind of a grind. And for the players that could really grind it out, watching Justin Rose yesterday is a pretty good example. He didn't have anything, and he's just scraping it and gouging it and making, doing whatever he could do to get in. And sometimes it's not so much just playing golf. It's how do you figure out how to make a par in a hole? And these guys don't play golf that way. And if you get in that kind of mindset, Nicholas used to walk through the locker room and just laugh because he knew he had 90% of the guys beat before they even started.
2: That's awesome. And I that's think,
5: you know, we all, most of the guys that really embrace major championships and love playing them kind of had the same feeling that I'd like to go in and sit down and complain with the, you know, sit in the locker room where you start BSing and, God, this, the pins are terrible and this is awful and the rough is terrible. Get it all stirred up, then walk out of the room and let them all worry about it. And he thought it was awesome.
2: That's called an alpha male right there.
1: It is. You know what I mean? And right here's one.
2: The ultimate.
1: The ultimate. And so much swag. So, I mean, so
5: you guys get paid for doing this?
2: I'm not getting it.
1: I just brought Jeff in. Because and McGee's back in his house. He probably went to get a new coffee.
2: Marty, you get paid for this?
1: But McGee, what would you like to ask our two-time major champion, Andy North? I'll pass it along.
0: Well, I like the fact that this has turned into a Florida Gator show now at this point.
2: Go Gators.
0: Yeah, I wondered about that mentality that he was talking about I know Andy won, I think, 3 PGA events and 2 were majors, but like, you know, the fact that he said it's easier to concentrate. If you could elaborate on that a little bit, that, like when you're playing in a major versus playing.
1: He wants you to elaborate a little bit about what it is to find that mentality that you were just mentioning, that there's that select few. So I want to just say, too, it's funny that Andy just said to us it was easier to win a major championship than other tournaments, but that's for that select few guys who can find that level. Elaborate a little bit on what it is to find that level.
5: Well, I think, you know as a player that the major championships are going to be set up much more difficult. And for me personally, I really love that. I embrace that. The higher the score, the winning score, the more I enjoyed it. The harder the golf course, the more I enjoyed it. The deeper the rough, the more I enjoyed it. Because I knew it would make 98% of the other people lose their minds. And if you could kind of just keep grinding along and making pars, and you're going to win the championship, or at least have a chance. One of my, and in majors, it's about making pars. You go to a regular event, it's who makes the most birdies. It's like who can make the most pars and make the fewest mistakes is going to be their winner. You can make birdies. Scott and I've, Van Pelt and I've talked for years that major championships can be won in an hour period of time during one of the 4 days.
1: Wow.
5: You have one of those 3 or 4 hole stretches where you make, let's say here you're able to make a birdie at 13, an eagle at 16, and maybe birdie at 17 or 18. All of a sudden, in that little period of time, you play 4 or 5 under par, and you lock it up. And right now, with the way this field is put together, you have one of those little stretches. You can go from 40th to leading in an hour. Mm-hmm. And I think that was what was so fun, that you didn't have to. I love the fact you didn't have to shoot 25 under par when you started the week.
2: Yeah.
5: One of the opens I won at Oakland Hills, I think I made 8 birdies for the week.
1: Wow.
5: That's when awesome. I made seven bogus. Yeah.
2: But that's like today, even. All the board is stacked at two under. Like, just dogs. Yeah. I mean, by the time the leader goes off, they could all have already gained the lead.
5: Absolutely. Absolutely. And I mean, it's right now it's gorgeous. I'm assuming we'll get a little bit of breeze this afternoon, but it looks like today's the kind of day you can go out there and shoot a score. It's warmer. The ball's going to go further. Did they put some water on the greens last night or not? I don't have any idea. But the conditions are going to be really good today.
1: Before we let you all run, these guys got to go make TV here in just a second, but our group would love to hear, like, we love history and the history of the game and Jack Nicklaus stories and Arnold Palmer stories. The ones that are suitable for television.
2: I prefer the others.
1: Me too, but again, this is a family program. This is moms and dads taking their kids to Little League this morning.
2: Oh, is that right?
1: Oh, for sure, dude. So, best Jack Nicklaus story.
5: Oh, gosh. I guess there's a lot of them, but a few years ago, it happened to be at the U.S. Open Champions Dinner, which we've only had three. The Watsons, the Nicklauses, the players in the North were sitting at a table. And we've all been good friends for a long, long time. And at some point in time, Tom asked, how far did you guys carry in the air when you were playing? And Tom said, well, you know, I was like 255, and I was close to the same. Gary is much less. You know, if you had a bunker 250, you felt comfortable hitting over. And said, Jack, what was your carry yardage? He said, I don't know. What do you mean you don't know? Everybody knows how far they hit it. He says, no, honestly, I didn't really pay much attention to that. Why? He said, if there's a bunker out there, I thought I should hit it over it. I just hit it over.
2: Yeah. Must be nice.
1: Some people are just built different, like Jack and Tiger, basically. Yeah. Right, Rory? Thank you, guys.
2: Thanks.
1: I appreciate
2: thanks.
1: It. Y'all got to go
2: thanks.
1: Make some real
2: yeah,
1: TV.
2: Yeah, we do.
1: Thanks, guys.
5: Make sure the checks come in.
1: Yep. You know? I'll make sure I get you guys a beer later.
2: Good to see you, brother.
0: You're the best, man. See you later. Yeah. And how great is
1: yourself,
0: it, by the
1: so
0: way?
1: We don't have a wardrobe malfunction.
2: Hey, I got to run faster than a...
1: I just heard some spot. Go birds.
2: Go birds.
0: Like a scalded egg.
2: Go birds.
1: Go
2: running,
1: birds.
0: Running faster than a scalded monkey. There you go. There you go, y'all. Jeff Darling.
1: Scalded dog.
0: Yeah, that's it.
1: We're on television right now. That's what the show is, man.
0: And how great is it to be Andy North to say, well, you know, when I won my second U.S. Open.
1: Andy is so flummoxed right now. He just can't believe that, like, this. We're actually on television and radio talking like this. But
0: it kinda,
1: really appreciate
0: it kinda,
1: that, man.
0: It was unbelievable, and we're going to revisit that. But let's also appreciate the fact, to our earlier point, Andy North clearly has never watched the show before. It's Marty McGee on ESPN Radio, the ESPN app, the SEC.
1: We're so far beneath his intelligence level, man. We would just make him dumber.
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0: 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I said it briefly, Marty. How cool is it, A, to just be able to tell first person Jack Nicklaus and Tom Watson,
1: I know,
0: and, you know, Arnold Palmer stories, but then him to just say, yeah, he made some reference to, well, when I won my second U.S. Open versus my first Open, and he just says Open. When I won my second Open, you're just like, come on, man. I remember.
1: Not so subtle flex.
0: Oh, I remember. It would have been mid-'80s, like 85, 86 when he won his second one. I remember watching it on the couch with my dad, you know, and there
1: he's
0: he is.
1: He's the coolest dude ever, too, yeah. Man. Like, you and I are both this way, whether we're in the green room waiting on SEC Nation or College Game Day or any it's the dinner or the sitting around off camera with legends like that, just absorbing the storytelling is just incredible. And really appreciate Andy taking the time and Jeff taking the time just to hang out with us. Those guys both have Sports Center hits, and they're getting ready to go talk about golf. But really appreciate them just hopping in here.
0: Well, and I appreciate you getting in you said something about, like, Andy's wearing his Lululemons. And one of the greatest moments of Jeff Darlington's career was when he broke the news that Jim Harbaugh had switched from his Costco Walmart khakis to Lululemons. Remember that? That was like Darlington. I don't know Jeff like you do, obviously, but the one conversation he and I had was about that, about how we bust our butts on these big stories in our careers. And Darlington's like, yeah. And the one everybody always asks me about is Jim Harbaugh switching to Lululemons and how comfortable they were. I'm like, it's like, we do all these investigative reports.
1: Harbaugh's khakis caught on fire from the sideline warmer? He got a little too close to the blower.
0: Yeah.
1: He caught his Lululemons on fire, and he had to stop, drop, and roll at Penn State.
0: Kyle Busch is next, y'all.
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11: 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And check us out on our social media platform, Facebook, Instagram, YouTube. We're all over the place as we broadcast live from Emerson. Emerson today at Lake Point Sports. You know what we're talking about. And Kelly, did you get a hotel room?
12: I should have, but I didn't. Did you get one, partner?
11: I just slept in the car.
12: No, I tried to fight that traffic all the way up here this morning.
11: Oh, so. You ran into traffic?
12: Yeah, a little bit on a Saturday, especially the closer you get out here, because I think half the state of Georgia is out here today. Or maybe North Carolina, too, and Arkansas, and my goodness, they got it all going on between basketball, baseball, volleyball. It's a busy, busy place.
11: Yeah, we're at the Champion Center, and gosh, as I pulled in, the baseball games are already underway across the parking lot. We got basketball games going on here at the Lake Point Sports campus. A lot of great things going on. We're going to talk to Greg Barkoff coming up, one of the executives coming up at the top of the hour. But right now, let's check out the headlines. It is brought to you by
12: Dogwood Roofing, home of the 30-year no-leak warranty. Dogwood Roofing, Mr. Todd Hendricks in the 680 suite the other night, Buck.
11: Oh, wow.
12: Yeah,
11: Rolling out the red carpet for it.
12: Yeah, it was tremendous. Got to see Todd. Todd put the new roof on my house this year. It looks fantastic. He and his team do such an incredible job. And my favorite part was him letting me know that I needed to wait just a bit so they could run the metal detector over my driveway and all that good stuff, so I didn't get any nails in my tires. I mean, they do it from start to finish the right way. So if you need a new roof, I am telling you, Dogwood Roofing, give Todd Hendricks and his crew a call. They're awesome.
11: All right, headlines. Braves, Red Sox tonight at 7:15. Bryce Elder getting the ball for the Braves, who just have been just playing great baseball. Went another exciting win last night for the Bravos. Getting that late-inning victory. Yeah, stepping up. Your guy, Yastrzemski, stepping up big.
12: My guy. Hey, listen, I'm really, really excited for what we've seen from Mike Yastrzemski. The last week or so, this guy has been nothing but clutch. And he comes through again last night in extra innings for this team that moves on to what now, Buck? 31-14? Is
11: that
12: where they are?
11: Best in baseball.
12: Best in baseball. And it'd been a minute since we'd had a walk-off, so that was a fun one. Good to see you last
11: night. Now, there might be a team here playing at Lake Point Sports that has a better record, but as far as Major League Baseball goes,
12: it's very fair.
11: Nobody a better record. Elder's been tremendous, too. 4-1, 1.81. We'll be breaking it down, bragging on the Braves during the course of the show today. PGA Championship up in Philadelphia. And we're going into round number 3 today. ESPN with it from 10 to 1. CBS will pick it up and go 1 to 7. They call this moving day.
12: Okay.
11: Not because anybody's packing up and leave. Well, I guess there was the cut, but that was yesterday. Today is moving day. You're trying to get in position to win on Sunday. And with the wind and rough and the tough greens, it was a very tough test yesterday. Going into the final two rounds, the top putters are at the top of the leaderboard, so putting has been huge. I think putting's huge pretty much every week or anywhere, but yeah, particularly in the PGA. Round 3 coming up today. College baseball, Georgia and Auburn looking to sweep the Tigers.
12: Mm-hmm.
11: Georgia now set a record with 22 SEC wins with the victory yesterday. 3 o'clock first pitch, Georgia ranked number 4. Auburn a top 10 team, too. And Daniel Jackson, the catcher for the Bulldogs, a semifinalist for the Golden Spikes Award. He's had a great year, Kelly. 25 home runs, 74 RBI. He's caught 42 games. Very demanding position. He's got 24 steals. And he could become, with one more steal, stolen base, he would become the first catcher to ever hit 25 home runs and steal 25 bases. You can vote for Daniel Jackson. Go to GoldenSpikesAward.com. Tech going for the sweep of BC. I believe that is a noon first pitch. Georgia Tech with a record 23rd ACC win last night. Parker Brocious just tearing it up. Five home runs over the last five games. And now I believe Tech one win away, or maybe a North Carolina loss today, wrapping up back-to-back ACC titles. And then finally, Audrey Ballou graduated from Mississippi State yesterday, and we were there to see it, Kelly. They butchered the name
12: on the announcement. Oh, is that how they said it? Oh,
11: I'm not sure how they get Ballou when it's spelled B-E-L-U-E. I told my parents a long time ago we should get rid of the E and just go blue. Blue. Everybody can spell and pronounce blue. So, yeah, very proud of Audrey. She was, Kelly, just fearless. She knew nobody at Mississippi State and chose to go anyway. Just blazing a new trail for herself, and we're just so proud of her graduating yesterday. We had her two brothers and mom and dad were there to cheer her on.
12: What a great day.
11: Out in Starkville. We got back about midnight last night. The geniuses at the here in Atlanta closed down 285 late last night. So, you know, we had to circle back around through downtown. Got home around midnight. I'm up at the crack of dawn after we unloaded the car to get up here this morning. So, you know, if I fumble the ball today, you know why.
12: I'll be there to pick it up for you.
11: All right, we'll take it then.
12: Yeah,
11: go.
12: I'll just start running away. How does that sound? But it sounds like a long couple days, but some very rewarding ones to be there for Audrey. That's a big, big moment.
11: Maybe. Yeah, and it's going to seem like I'm getting a raise now here at 680
12: The
11: Fan.
12: I bet. She's on her own then, huh? You're just pushing her out? She's got to figure it out on her own now.
11: Yeah, you think out-of-state tuition comes cheap? It does not.
12: Nothing comes cheap these days.
11: Yeah, you said that right. I stopped in Hardee's on the way up.
12: Oh, yeah?
11: One exit back, there's a Hardee's.
12: Yes.
11: And they used to have the best biscuits around.
12: Yeah, that used to be their thing.
11: They were big.
12: Fluffy.
11: Boy, they were good, and now they're little.
12: My dad's been.
11: Now really little. And the hash browns used to, you know, you got a full portion of those. They've cut that little box back. I got three hash browns.
12: Maybe they're worried about Americans' diets, right? Sizes, trying to help us out.
11: Is that what they're doing?
12: No, I'm sure they'll spin it that way. Portion sizes.
11: Braves looking good, man. I mean, this has been a great start to the season. It's been over 20 years since we started this good.
12: Yeah, I don't know that they could have envisioned a start this great back when this offseason came around and Alex made, you know, a few moves. Oh, well, hey, we'll go get Mauricio Dubon and for Nick Allen straight up, and we'll go get Mike Yastrzemski because we know he's a good clubhouse guy, and we'll pay him a little bit of this, and then we might get, you know, Robert Suarez is going to be our big acquisition, and then we'll just kind of see how this goes. I don't think they could have ever envisioned that it was going to go 30-14. And you are going to get contributions from all of those depth pieces that they have. And then all of the pitching, the guys that have stepped up on that staff, our young guys, Buck. I mean, this past weekend, we haven't been together since the Cubs. They played the Cubs, and we got to see J.R. Ritchie again. And last night's game, you got to tip your cap to Didi Fuentes. I know we'll get into that more, but what Fuentes is doing for them out of the bullpen right now and giving them kind of three innings of relief here or there, like last night comes in and closes a game essentially in the 10th inning with a runner on second, which isn't easy to do. The inherited runner, I'm assuming that's the first time he's done that, just out of knowing how little he's been up here now. I mean, goodness, great to see. Great to see some of these big moments and the team already coming together the way they are.
11: Harris and Baldwin with home runs. Boy, Money Mike Harris has put it together. And I don't want to take any credit, but I did say before the season he would have a career year this year, and apparently he's going to have one of those. He's been tremendous.
12: You think he heard you and he's paying you off?
11: No, he was too busy driving that Jeep around. Oh, the Bronco, my bad.
12: Yeah, get it right.
11: Yeah,
12: gotta be
11: Bronco.
12: Careful with that.
11: Yeah, my bad.
12: That's too funny. No, yeah, Mike's having a great year, and here we are doing all of this, well, at least, what is it, the last 2 weeks, without Ronald Acuna Jr.
11: Yeah, when's he coming back? Next homestand?
12: I think when they hit the road was the thought, but we'll see. I mean, at this rate, if they can keep winning some ball games, they'll give him all the time he needs. Obviously, there's no rush.
11: I think he's ready right now.
12: Well, okay. I don't know what to tell you. They're just giving them a little extra time then.
11: Yeah.
12: This could bode well for them come September and October, the fact that you've been able to give certain guys like long stretches off, right? Get them off their feet.

0: their feet, quote unquote, and he should be
1: like Strider.
0: Well, what did you think of Strider last night?
1: Well, I was in the car.
0: Were you listening to 680 The Fan?
1: Some of the time. We were in my son's truck. He didn't have the Fan app hooked up.
0: Oh, no. You've got to get him. Because, yeah, you probably couldn't hear him out there in Mississippi.
1: Found out the DOT had shut down 285. That's when we're able to pick up the brakes.
0: Yeah, they've been planning that for a few weekends, partner. We were talking about that on the locker room this week, how it was going to be shut down. Did that creep up on you?
1: On a Friday night.
0: Yeah, all weekend long. I wouldn't go back there today either if I were you. If I were you driving around right now listening to us, I tried to steer clear of the airport area.
1: Here was the other problem, too. We had four cars coming back.
0: Oh, boy. Yeah. It was like a caravan.
1: I was leading the caravan.
0: Well, you all made it back
1: safely. Have you ever stopped at the gas station and filled up four cars?
0: You know, we used to do that
1: in my
0: family.
1: Gas prices are a little high, too.
0: A lot high, yeah. Got to find the Costco. Or the
1: No, it was Bucky's, so yeah, we're counting on Bucky's with a low price.
0: Okay.
1: When you're filling up four cars, yeah, be ready for that. So we'll come back. We'll talk about the Braves and the Falcons schedule out. So we'll go through the schedule. We'll play that game everybody in Sports Talk Radio plays, Kelly, the win-loss game. And talk about that Braves win last night. PGA Tour, we're all over it. Only show in town talking about the PGA Championship. I think it's because we're the only show in town that knows anything about golf, the best I can tell. We are live in Emerson at Lake Point Sports, the Champion Center. Come on by and say hello. 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
8: Lefty set right at the belly. 1-2. Swung on, struck down towards left center field. That's down! That's down! Here comes Kim! Braves gonna win! Hit the lights and say goodnight! Braves take it 3-2!
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2: That's nice. 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
9: Yeah,
2: store.
9: I still have some cards I got from Santa Claus.
2: Oh, nice.
9: Stocking. Still hadn't gotten rid of all those. So, I need to swing on in there. So, yeah, Braves getting it done last night. An exciting finish to the game. So we were up 2-0 on a couple of solo home runs with Harrison Baldwin giving us the lead. And then Tyler Kenley came in the 7th inning, and, boy, that lead went away quickly. And he's been struggling here. here a little bit. Not that that's the lead, but I know the boys at the coffee shop are getting a little concerned about Tyler Kinley, who was lights out earlier this year.
10: Mm-hmm.
9: I'm sure they'll want to know coming up on Monday, what are we going to do with Kinley? And let me just go ahead and say, maybe they can, they're listening this morning, grabbing their first cup of coffee, is that what are the Braves going to do with Tyler Kinley? They're going to have us back is what they're going to do. Do you think a guy is going to go through a 162-game season without having a little bit of a downturn, a little bit of a rough patch? And I know a fan is short for fanatic, but my goodness, some of these fans, they want to kick a guy to the curb as soon as he's not perfect. But I think what the Braves are going to do is they're going to stick by their man, so to speak, and continue to try to work through this little bit of a rough patch that Tyler Kinley's been having.
10: Well, I've been wondering, actually, I wanted to ask you about it. I've been wondering, he's been used a lot. He's been used a lot to start the season, and I think Braves kind of knew this was going to happen because of what happened to the starting rotation. They were going to have to rely on their bullpen through some games, especially when your pitchers are, you know, kind of five and a third innings, and then they're having to turn it over for four more innings or something like that. They're having to use a lot of arms. I'm wondering if we might see at some point Tyler Kinley hit the IL where he just gets a breather. I mean, because you've used him a lot. He's been very good, like you said, very good for them at the start of the season. But we have seen a little bit of regression over the last, what do you want to say, 2 weeks maybe? And it's bound to happen for these guys during the season, that there'll be a stint, that they hit a little bit of a hiccup. Remember Raisel Iglesias, Buck, a few years back, where we were wondering at the start of the season what was going on him. They gave him some time. He rested. He made some adjustments. And before you know it, I mean, this guy's back out here now doing what he's doing. I am personally not worried about Tyler Kinley. Do I think he could maybe use some time away if they had the arms to do that? Sure. But right now, I'm wondering what the bullpen looks like today. I think they need Bryce Elder to go super deep, or else they're going to make somebody wear it this afternoon, because they've used a lot of guys over this last stretch of games consecutively. So we'll see. I mean, that's why winning last night was a big deal, though.
9: Yeah, I just would be dumbfounded if...
10: Yeah, I don't think he's going anywhere, if that's what you're asking me.
9: No, I'm just saying there are fans out there talking about it. I'd have his back. I'd keep giving him the ball and let him work through this. It's a location thing. I didn't see the pitches last night. I was in the car. But previous to last night, it's just a location problem. And you're getting balls, getting that slider up over the middle of the plate. It's got to be to the right-handed hitter. You got to start it over the middle of the plate and have that thing diving low and away from the right-hander. And he's getting those balls and not locating that pitch where he wants to locate it right now. I'd be dumbfounded if at this point in time that anybody is tired or fatigued at this point in the season. I would think you're just looking for an excuse with that. To me, it's location with Kinley. You keep working with him in the bullpen, and you let him iron the thing out.
10: Sure.
9: If you've got to take him out of that high leverage role in close games in the seventh inning, then so be it. Use him earlier in the game or when you're down in a game to let him work out of this little rough patch that he's been on.
10: Sure. Yeah, I mean, it can be done in a couple different ways, right? What you're saying, you keep throwing him out there, he hope he's making adjustments in the bullpen and this and that, and then you've seen him where they find a reason, the phantom IL stint.
9: Exactly.
10: You know, and I'm not saying he's tired. I didn't want you to think
9: no,
10: that.
9: I'm saying
10: that's teams will manipulate the
9: right,
10: rosters,
9: yeah,
10: right,
9: sure,
10: to give guys a little bit more time to find what you're saying, the command that maybe has gone missing or something like that. So, but I'm not, this to me is not going to be something where your buddies at the coffee shop are going to be thinking he's getting moved or DFA'd or something like that. I don't see that happening at all.
9: Yeah, and I'll remind them too, this is all sort of a baseball load management thing. You
10: yep.
9: know, in the NBA, they don't even NBA, they don't even try to hide it.
10: No, they don't.
9: In baseball, I think they do. When you're trying to get, you know, a guy a breather and maybe take him out of the heat of the fire for a little bit, come up with some mysterious injury that he has to put him on the IL. think it's sort of a little bit different, Major League Baseball. But, you know, for anybody to be fatigued at this point, I mean, my goodness, we played like 40 games. So that'd be crazy. I mean, these kids out here at the at Lake Point over here, they're playing. You think any of those kids are fatigued? I know their parents are. I know the parents are. We've been right where those parents are over there. And, you know, I would think none of those youngsters over there are fatigued
10: no,
9: in
10: just
9: any
10: the
9: way.
10: Parents. You're right. Just the parents. But, hey, I like that.
9: Hopefully the NBA thing's going away, right?
10: Oh, load
9: Harper,
10: management?
9: What do you say here? Harper running the show for us here at Lake Point, our resident NBA expert. So we got to bring you in here, Harp. And you think this thing's going away, the load management thing in the NBA?
11: I mean, we'll see. You know, it's worth a shot. Look, I know they're trying to get away from teams, you know, sitting guys, hope, you know, to get more ping pong balls to get the number one pick. But we've also seen a couple of times where the ping pong balls didn't fall the way of the worst team in basketball. Heck, the Mavericks end up getting the number one pick and end up landing, you know, Cooper Flagg. You know, that they weren't the worst team in basketball. So sometimes that tanking or whatever, load management can backfire on you because it's not always a guarantee. Now, obviously, they're doing this from the standpoint of ticket sales. You know, if people are going to the game,
9: they're expecting to see these star players
11: exactly,
9: on the court.
11: Exactly. And that's what they're trying to get rid of. We don't want fans going to the game, spending their hard-earned money trying to see certain people, and they're saying, oh, this guy is not active for tonight because he got a hangnail,
9: he's got a
11: stuffy nose, you know, or something like that. So we're getting away from that. And if this is what you want to do, we will fine you. There are other stipulations and other consequences that will come your way. And so the league is taking the necessary precautions through the draft and so many other things to get people to realize, look, this is a product. People come out to see stars. They come out to see players. They spend their hard-earned money to do so. And we're not going to give them anything less than what they pay for.
9: Amen. Amen, brother. Harper, you're the best. Harp called me on the way up and says, hey, man, you know we're at Lake Point this morning. We're not at the studio. I said, Harp, man, I appreciate you so much. Does Kelly know? He said, yeah, Kelly's on top of it. You've got that schedule. You carry that daily planner. Do you have it with you today?
10: I sure do. I mean, how do you think I get through these weeks with my schedule changing as much as it does without using that schedule? But I had 4 morning shows this week. We got to do our show on Monday. I didn't see again until today. And it's just, yeah, we've been all over the map. Plus, we had some things going on Tuesday night, a little bar crawl, Jim Beam. That was fun. And
9: how'd you feel Wednesday morning?
10: Well, I've learned how to pace myself. Well, there's a few on the staff that could certainly watch and learn, I think. But, hey, I think everybody was having a good time, and that's all that matters.
9: I'll tell you
12: Are you a hard liquor drinker?
9: Yeah, and I tell you what, I've got some stories to tell through my 25 years here at 680.
10: Oh, I bet you do.
9: I don't, I've tried to avoid telling a lot of those stories, but let me tell you, behind the scenes, we've seen some crazy things.
10: I can't even imagine.
9: Years. Yeah, not with you, Kelly. I mean, you're the perfect employee.
10: Oh, I think
9: you've got a shot to be like Employee of the Month again this May.
10: What do you think I get for that? Do you think I get a day off
9: it's
10: with that?
9: It's a certificate.
10: Okay.
9: It's sort of like
10: a
9: being the player of the week in the NBA or Major League Baseball. The pitcher of the week. What do you get? You get a certificate.
10: I get a certificate. Great. I'll hang on to that very proudly. Mm-hmm.
9: So the Bravos, man, this has been fun to see. And you know, the quality of baseball the Braves are showing off right now is just so amazing because, you know, normally you get hot like offensively and you overcome some bad pitching or your pitching's great. It's covering up some of the hitting issues a team might have. The Braves are doing everything well with the exception of taking a lead off first base.
10: Yeah, that's...
9: But other than that, sure, we're working on that behind the scenes. And you know, my comment on that is that, look, if you're going to play aggressive baseball, you're going to get picked off a little bit. I would be willing to have some of my guys getting picked off if we're being aggressive on the base paths. And so I'm not really freaking over that part of the deal.
10: No, you think that can be shored up Fits
9: no, I prefer to get picked off a few times.
10: Well, I don't,
9: being aggressive on the base
10: pass. That's the difference. Like, what those two guys got picked off the other night was not being aggressive on the base pass. It was just kind of the mind, I think, started to wander a bit, and they were surprised when it happened. That I'm not okay with. But you're trying to do what Ha-Seong Kim did the other night, come home and score at home, get two runs in. Yeah,
9: lead.
10: And he gets mowed down there. Or, well, I don't know if a mowed down was the right way. He was way out. But being aggressive.
9: I was thinking, don't get
10: that,
9: hurt.
10: Agreed.
9: I mean, you're sliding head first in the home plate. You just got off the injured list. Dude, don't be doing that.
10: No, being aggressive in that regard, I'm with you, Buck. But just standing at first and not paying attention, and I listen. I love Matt Olson. You know that. I hope he is the fastest guy of all times. But
9: he's not.
10: And he shouldn't be getting that far off the bag then. And he knows that. So anyhow, I don't like seeing that. Picked off over at first. That's happened 10 times this season already. We're May 16th. That it happened 10 times all of last year, the whole season. So we got to, yeah,
9: when we
10: they gotta
9: weren't
10: figure
9: being
10: that,
9: aggressive.
10: When we weren't being aggressive. So they do need to figure out. But hey, when you're nitpicking on something like that, it means there's a lot of other things going really, really well. And to your point, they keep winning games in all kinds of different ways with all kinds of different guys. And to me, that is the telltale sign of a good team, a team with great chemistry, a different guy stepping up each night, right? And to have so many exciting wins already this early in the year, thank goodness. I mean, Braves country, you have waited. Because last year you didn't get a whole lot of these. So enjoy it right now, because this is fun every night to tune in and watch and see what's going to be different.
9: You can tell just walking around the battery, this Braves country fan base is totally excited to be coming out and seeing this team play. It's the quality of baseball, the pitching, the hitting, the fielding, the managing has been excellent. So far, that was the point I was trying to make here is, look, hitting, fielding, pitching, outstanding manager, doing a great job, that the fan base is totally energized by this. It's been a tough couple of years where we expected to do well, and injuries just wreaked havoc over the previous two seasons. So Braves country, I could feel it in the battery just walking around, just overhearing some of the conversations going on, mom and dad with the kids, bringing them out to Truist Park. The kids are fired up. And I heard one kid say, ask the dad, are the Savannah Bananas playing tonight? He said, no, son, they've already been through town. So it is the Braves and their performance level and the 2 years of frustration. I think you put all that together, and we're going to see a lot of fans filing into Truist Park as we head into summertime.
10: Oh, boy. It's going to be. I mean, it's been packed the last two times I was there. Granted, it was during the Cubs series, and I think, Cubs fans travel well, too. But still, Braves fans, they were noisier, and they had reasons to be taking the first two games the way they did. But it's been a packed house every night I've been over there. The Red Sox fans, same way. I wasn't over there last night, Harper. I don't know if you were anywhere near it, but they tend to travel well, too. So it's been some great games.
9: Yeah, they're tracking the Yankees scores 24/7.
12: Yeah, I was there last night. There was a good amount of Boston fans there.
10: Huh, interesting.
11: You know, the interesting thing about, because last night was supposed to be the red out.
10: Oh, correct.
9: How'd that go?
11: It went pretty well. The interesting thing about it is,
9: I love red, by the way.
11: Well, not only do the Braves love red, but the Red Sox love red, too. I almost kind of thought that Red Sox fans blended in because they have the same color scheme as the Braves.
10: Yeah, that's
9: maybe
10: right.
9: That's what the theory was.
11: I hope not, but because that takes away from you the
9: filter
11: idea of red out. But I wondered about that. I was like, I wonder how many Red Sox fans are going to say, you know what? Let's be a part of this red out, too, and wear our Red Sox jerseys. I wondered about that. And I saw quite a bit of red Sox jerseys last night, too. So I think that theory became a reality.
9: Yeah, overall, outside the ballpark, prior to the games, you can just feel the energy.
10: Yeah,
9: it's not like
10: vibes.
9: They're saying, well, we bought these tickets months ago. We're going to come out and observe. Everybody's excited to be in the Battery Atlanta. This is awesome. the start to the season we've gotten off to.
10: Let's be honest about the weather this week. It was as good as it gets. Like, this past week,
9: a little
10: perfect.
9: Cooler at night, oh, hot yeah. during the day.
10: And the humidity's not really been there. It's been beautiful sunshine. I mean, you couldn't have asked for better. Thank you to Mother Nature this past week. It was perfect.
9: We could only get the Falcons going.
10: Yeah,
9: consecutive losing seasons. Now, you can't blame it on the new leadership. Matt Ryan had very little to do with any of that. Ian Cunningham had nothing to do with it. And Kelly, your guy Stefanski didn't have anything to do with it either.
10: Where do these guys become my guys? I just am still, what happens that I say, what do I say that makes them my guy? Just out of curiosity.
9: Well, I just noticed when I was being critical of Stefanski, you sort of took offense to some of that.
10: Where that stems from is I hate to judge people before I have anything to go on. I like to try and keep an open mind, and you were writing him off from the get-go because of what he did in, I wanted to say Cincinnati, my gosh, Cleveland.
9: Yeah.
10: That's where my head is this morning. Cleveland, what he did in Cleveland, and I'm thinking, well, hey, he's got a new team here, a new front office here. Let's give him a shot is all I was saying. Let's keep an open mind and see if he can do anything different.
9: Yeah.
10: I mean, I don't know that it
9: you
10: can get worse. But when the schedule came out yesterday, partner, I was thinking, oh, I can't wait to hear what Buck has to say about this schedule.
9: Well, I thought, look, let's do what everybody else does. And typically we try not to do that. But, you know, this is sort of tongue-in-cheek. This is a fun exercise.
10: Mm-hmm.
9: Please don't take this serious. Let's go through the schedule quickly and play that win-loss game.
10: Oh,
9: and
10: okay.
9: See what the Falcons, what we would have them finishing at the end of the season. Look, the NFL didn't do us any favors to start the year. So we're going to open in Pittsburgh, taking on the Steelers. Who's going to be their quarterback? Is it going to be Aaron Rodgers?
10: I was just going to say, it's hard to give you a win-loss if I don't know if Aaron Rodgers is going to be under center or not.
9: Yeah, I'm going to say, I'm going to put an L by that one. New team, new leadership. Same way in Pittsburgh. You got McCarthy taking over up there. But the home field advantage in Pittsburgh, I'll say that's going to be an L. Mm-hmm. So we start the year with a loss. No big deal. We play 17 games, so no problem there. Come back and play the Charlotte Panthers, as I love to call them. I don't know why they're embarrassed of Charlotte, using Carolina instead of Charlotte. But Panthers will come to Atlanta in week number two. I'm going to put a W next to that one.
10: Okay, because we're going to get pressure on Bryce Young this year. Is that it? Going to get some pressure on him finally?
9: Yeah, I wouldn't think Pierce is back in week number two.
10: Okay, well, then it makes that one to me even more interesting. But I hope, that's a dub. Okay, so LW, got it. First
9: then
10: week,
9: we go to
10: weeks.
9: Lambeau Field on Thursday night. Take on a really good Panthers, really good Packers team. I'm going to put an L next to that one. Tough place to play. You know it's going to be packed. Packers, a playoff caliber team. Again, the NFL didn't do us any favors here with the first three games of the season.
10: Thursday night football game, right, on Amazon. So that's the first prime time. And then you go prime time 3 weeks in a row.
9: Then we go to New Orleans and take on the rival Saints on Monday night football in week number four.
10: Okay, so we're at 1-2 right now.
9: Yeah, I think we fall to 1-3.
10: Okay.
9: Ravens come to Atlanta. Lamar and the boys show up with a new coach. That's a Sunday night game in week number five.
10: Right. Yep.
9: I would love to think that we would take down Lamar and the Ravens. I'm going to have to give us an L there.
13: You're going to get whooped.
9: So we're going to start the year in this exercise 1-4.
10: 1-4. Oof. Gee. At what point, do you have Michael Penix Jr. starting the season? Or where do you have him being reinserted in this schedule?
9: Yeah, it's hard for me to get inside of Stefanski's head.
10: Uh-huh.
9: I know he loves playing different quarterbacks. He can't ever seem to settle on a quarterback, at least based what happened in Cleveland. So I'm going to assume that this fixation of changing quarterbacks all the time will continue. I'm hoping Penix is going to be ready.
10: I think Stefanski would love to have a guy. I'm pretty sure he's like
9: I'm not so
10: coach.
9: Sure about that one. I think he just loves changing quarterbacks.
10: Okay.
9: So we got the
10: all
9: Bears
10: right.
9: in week six.
10: Yeah, I don't
9: coming
10: love that
9: to Atlanta.
10: One.
9: I got us winning, though.
10: Really?
9: Yeah, I got the the Falcons taking down the Bears here in Atlanta in week number six. 49ers come to Atlanta as we wrap up October. The 49ers get the victory there.
10: So you've got them at 2-5?
9: 2-5 at that point in time in the season. And they're going to be calling for Stefanski's head at that point in time. If this is the way it goes down. We go to Tampa to start November, week number 8. Buccaneers own this division right now. Seemingly. I've got an L there.
10: Oh, really?
9: In Tampa, yeah, playing on the road, a division rival. That's going to be tough.
10: Yeah, with...
9: Then we pack up and we go to Europe to play the Bengals. Where is that? Madrid?
10: Yes.
9: Madrid. Yeah, okay. We're going to Spain to play. Now, I don't really understand that other than they're trying to make a little more money going worldwide with the brand and that kind of thing. But
10: they love those international games. And then we don't have a week off, do we?
9: We come back and play the Chiefs.
10: Back the next weekend and have to play the Chiefs. So
9: that's absolutely loaded. I've got us beating the Bengals in Madrid.
10: Okay.
9: And then losing to Kansas City here in Atlanta in week number 10.
10: All right. Okay. So
9: we have the bye.
10: Where are we at the bye week? What do you have the record at the bye week?
9: Well, I've got us with 3 victories.
10: Okay.
9: 3-7 at that point in time. Matt Ryan has now stepped in as the head coach. bye week, and then coming off the bye, we go to Minneapolis and play the Vikings.
10: The Vikings, yeah.
9: I've got us winning that one.
10: Okay.
9: They're probably trying to play J.J. McCarthy, and that's not going to work out real well at that point in time. I've got us getting a dub there. I've got us beating the Lions in week 13 here in Atlanta. So we're on the comeback trail. Then we got... We're taking on the Browns in Cleveland. I'm not sure. Maybe Stefanski's still around to go back and play his old organization. And if so, he's going to give a fiery pregame talk and get the team fired up to go out there and beat up on the Browns that cut him loose and made him look bad. I've got us getting a W in that one.
10: See, this is where I think they can reel off 3 in a row right here and give everybody, like, hope again. I think they can beat the Browns, the Commanders there, and then Tampa Bay at home again.
9: Well, this is called falconing.
10: Yeah.
9: When you appear to have, like, a top 5 pick in the NFL draft, and then you win meaningless games at the end of the season, and now you're drafting in the middle of the first round. So keep an eye on that one. We go to take on the Commanders and Q in Washington, week 15. And I tell you what, Commanders get the W there in that one. Playing on the road in the NFL, that's tough. And Jaden Daniels, I'm guessing, is going to make it through the season this year.
10: Okay.
9: Come back, we beat the Bucs. Here we go with the falconing here at the end of the year. We beat the Bucs in week 16. We beat the Saints here in Atlanta in week 17. And then we beat the Panthers in Charlotte
10: on the road
9: to end the season, winning 3 in a row. And we go from having a top 10 pick in the draft to drafting like 17th with 3 meaningless wins at the end of the year. Falconing. Everybody knows about this at this point in time.
10: So what do you have? What did that end up adding up to as far as your win-loss record?
9: We're going to go 9-8.
13: I need you to get off my team.
10: 9-8. Sure. I don't see anything wrong with what you got.
9: And we break the 8-year losing streak. But our draft pick suffers. The slotting will suffer with the end of season 3 game winning streak.
11: So the question is, predicated on the division.
10: Okay.
11: Are the Falcons a playoff team?
9: Yeah, we're going to dive into that a little later in the show. We'll have a different set of listeners, so let me answer that and say that no, we're not getting in.
10: Oh, that's so disappointing.
9: And we'll look back and say, well, it's the start to the season. We got off to this horrendous start, and then we'll hear about, through the media, some of the lapdogs for the Falcons, and the media will start saying, well, you know, the NFL really hurt us. They gave us this impossible start to the season. And so look how we turned it around at the end of the year.
11: But Buck, how, just question, how did the NFL, everybody has to, everybody got to play most everybody. I mean, and especially you don't know each and every year how teams are going to play. You know, a good team last year could be a bad team this year. A bad team this year could be a bad team
14: last
11: year could be a good team this year. You just don't know how.
14: Well, some of these teams are going to be bad every year. Sort of like the Jets.
11: True. But the Falcons lost to the Jets last year.
14: Yeah. Yeah, that was last year.
10: To his point exactly.
14: I mean, the 680 team could beat the Jets.
11: I don't know, Gino. Gino at the quarterback now? Gino,
14: we'll hear the media, though, at the end of the year. If it falls this way, we go 9-8. We don't make the playoffs, but we have the winning record. We'll see the headlines online. Falcons avoid their ninth consecutive losing season. Falcons with a winning season will be the headline. Falcons have finally turned it around.
11: But missed the playoffs.
14: Well, yeah, I mean, do you expect to make it at 9-8, though? I know we're in the South, and, you know,
10: South. If you beat the Bucs, you have them beating the Bucs twice. So who's winning the division?
14: Yeah, the Bucs are going to end up winning.
10: Okay.
14: How many years in a row have they won it? Like five?
12: Panthers won last year.
14: Yeah, Panthers snuck in there and did it last year.
10: Goodness.
14: Details.
10: That's true.
14: Yeah, and I love how, you know, there's this, Baloo, you crazy son of a gun.
10: I was going to say, I think you have a
14: consecutive losing seasons. What do you expect out of me? I'm trying to keep it real. I mean, my goodness, suddenly we're just going to explode onto the scene. We're going to go 14-3 and go to the Super Bowl.
10: Well, I mean, I'm pretty sure I was listening to some of the guys yesterday, and I think
14: Chiellini, what were they saying?
10: I think Chiellini ended up with 6-11. So, see, I mean, it could be all over the board. 9-8 is, I mean, you're being maybe generous.
14: Yeah, exactly. Positive. Or positive.
10: Positive. I like that. Or maybe it's even more.
14: Chiellini, though, he's a Browns fan, so you got to take that into consideration. He grew up a Cleveland guy.
10: Sure.
14: So he's got the Browns back, I'm sure. And I don't think he likes Stefanski either.
10: And then there were some 10-7s, I think, a couple guys.
14: What did Finn have, 14-3?
10: I didn't hear Finn. 14-3. Yeah, I don't know if he went that far. I'll have to ask next week.
14: I love it. Finn gets a little fired up when he catches somebody criticizing his team.
10: Mm-hmm.
14: Finn didn't like that one bit.
10: Didn't like that one.
14: It's that loyalty factor with Finn, and I'm impressed with the loyalty factor, but the thing that Finn didn't recognize is the rest of us Falcons fans, we've been with them, for 50 years, and we've been seeing the incompetence. But, with Matt Ryan and Ian Cunningham running the show, hopefully they're going to show us something that will lead all of us old-time Falcon fans believing that the worst is now over.
10: That they're headed in the right direction.
14: Yeah, we finally have legitimate leadership with personnel. And I think it's genius, just based on this first draft and the first free agency, is I noticed that Matt Ryan and Ian Cunningham brought in players in free agency and drafted players in the draft that have a skill set that fits the schemes that they're running on offense and defense. I think this is genius. And we've rarely seen this with the Atlanta Falcons. Rarely have we seen this kind of genius running the show. Where they're going to say, we're going to try to get the general manager and now the president of football. They're going to work together building a team together.
11: Buck, let me ask you something. Because Matt Ryan is so beloved, obviously, best quarterback, many people have him as the best quarterback in franchise history. Having this executive role, what do you think the grace level for Matt Ryan is when it comes to for the ebbs and flows of the season? Because there are going to be things that don't go right this season. Because of how much they love Matt Ryan and how beloved he is in this season, in this city, what's the grace level that you think fans will have for him as they go throughout this process?
14: Look, my take when Matt retired was that he will not fully be appreciated until he's long gone, and had no idea he'd be an executive with the team at this point in time. But with the quarterback issues we've had since Matt Ryan moved on from here in Atlanta, It's easy to understand now for some of the fans that he was, as you mentioned, if not the best quarterback the Falcons have ever had. He and Steve Barkowski, in my opinion, have been the two best quarterbacks in franchise history. So, you know, because of that appreciation of his level of play at quarterback and his leadership skills, he might get a little bit of the benefit of the doubt here early on.
10: You would hope for a little bit. I mean, there's always been the guys, like I think about Michael Jordan every time, right, running a team, and at some point it starts to turn to, well, he was a great player, but running an organization just wasn't his thing, right? And I hope that's never the case for Matt Ryan. And I do think people want to give them the benefit of the doubt and give them a little more grace, to use your word, for a little bit longer than they might just any random executive, because they want to root for him. But at some point, and I think, in other words, at least they make it through this year saying, okay, he did his best to piece together what they could, given the mess they were handed after what the former organization in front of office did. Now, how long is the plan? Because, hey, I keep hearing this, Buck, what'd you say, eight losing seasons?
14: How do you forget that? Eight straight losing years.
10: But not their losing seasons. So how many do they get before it's okay for them to turn things around?
14: Three, probably.
10: Three?
14: Yeah.
10: Okay. All right. Well, if they go 9-8, but they miss the postseason, are you feeling any better about the direction they're headed at 9-8?
11: You know, I won't feel any different, because it's a process when you look at this team. This team does need – there's talent here on this football team. It's just being able to put the pieces together and being able to execute. Because there were times last season where there were mishaps down the stretch that caused this team to lose these games. It wasn't always just a complete just – overhaul of just
10: being
11: incompetence.
10: Yeah.
11: It was just there were moments and mishaps where it's kind of like, this can't happen during this time. They always said, well, one play doesn't lose the game. Well, sometimes it can, especially when you've been in the game for so long. And that's the most frustrating part. It's about the dedication. It's about the focus when it comes to these guys for the duration of the entire game. You know, I just always wonder when a former beloved player comes back to their organization and takes on a front office role, if things don't work out, how that attacks their legacy and how people see, yeah, he was a great quarterback, but when he stepped into that executive role, you know, how do people view you, and they love you until they don't.
10: Mm-hmm.
11: And, you know,
10: yeah,
11: that's one of the things I thought about with Matt Ryan when he took over that role and they hired him. I said, that's a tough place to be in.
14: Well, I tell you, I'm just going to assume, continue to assume, that Matt Ryan knows a good football player when he sees one. And knows what we've seen already with a player that fits their skill set, fits the scheme that we're running on offense and defense. And Matt seemingly understands that very clearly. They brought in Ian Cunningham, who has cut his teeth under some very successful general managers in this league. And now he's brought in a money guy that can negotiate the contracts and manage the salary cap. From the outside looking in, man, I'm totally convinced now, finally, we've got a executive team that knows what they're doing. But we'll see. We're going to find out. As the football season, we're one day closer to football season, by the way.
10: That makes you so happy, doesn't it?
14: And we're at Lake Point Sports today, and we're in the Champions Center. We've got some big-time basketball going on. We got a team meeting going on right in front of us now. The girls just got through playing. The coach is sitting down, and he's going to review the game here, I'm really impressed with the coach. He's under control. Look at him. Very calm, cool, and collected. The girls are paying very close attention to what he has to say. I'm going to say this is a well-coached team just based on what I'm seeing here.
10: Good eye contact. Yeah, talking through.
14: Mm-hmm. Yeah, he's not getting upset at anybody. I'm sure the parents appreciate that. All right, coming back on the other side, PGA Tour, man, we're all over the PGA. You won't hear this anywhere else on any other show. We're talking golf next. Buck Ballou Saturday Show with Kelly Kroll on The Fan, 680 and 93.7.
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2: Another big Saturday on The Fan. We are live in Emerson at Lake Point Sports in the Champion Center. We've got some great basketball going on right now. And let's bring on Greg Barkoff, EVP Marketing and Partnerships. Greg, how you doing today, man?
3: I'm doing fantastic. Thank you all for being here again.
2: So I just saw the big sign here, the official home of the Harlem Globetrotters training camp. Can we come back and do a show when that's going on?
3: You should absolutely come back for that. It's fantastic. Usually happens in December. You know, before their season kicks off, they come here and train for about 2 weeks. All of the teams, Washington Generals, we should have a flat, you know, banner for them as well. They're here. And they learn everything, do everything.
4: That's
3: before
4: awesome.
3: They go out in the world, they do their very first show here at Lake Point, probably for the last 8 years.
2: Oh, wow. Yeah, we got to do that.
4: That would be fun. That would be really
2: fun. Use your contacts at the station to make that happen.
4: That's him. Yeah. Greg is my contact. He's my guy. And yeah. The last time we were out here, Greg, there was the big Publix event going on. How did that go? I mean, it seemed like such a fun day. Outside of Mother Nature, that day was a little bit in and out. But, boy, you guys put on a great show.
3: Yeah, thank you so much for your help. 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And we had, Dorian Hunter, the season 10 of the Master Chef, winner here doing a display. I think it started raining right when you grabbed the microphone, and when you put it down, it stopped raining. But we still plowed through, and it was awesome. And the food, Buck, you missed it. You took off just before it, but the food that she made for us was incredible.
4: It really was. She was dynamite, and she understood the assignment. She knew how to play up the crowd, talk about all the different types of products you can get at Publix and how easy it is to make these almost lavish little entrees and such. So it was a lot of fun that weekend.
3: She was a star. Yeah. We got another great weekend here this weekend with the Windscreen Factory. Spring Flex. Windscreen Factory has been a partner for Lake Point since its inception over 10 plus years. And you can see all of their wares, all of our outfield walls, all of our signage. Mm-hmm. They do more than just windscreen, and they're here to celebrate. We're doing a big happy hour over at the Baseball Village today, our very first happy hour. Alcoholic, non-alcoholic beverages there for the 90 minutes. So people are going to have a chance to come over and enjoy the Baseball Village on a beautiful day here at Lake Point.
4: Yeah, I bet the parents could use that happy hour, if I had to guess, being out here all day.
3: We're going to find out.
4: All weekend long,
3: we're ready for them. It's always great when they see that beer garden for the very first time, when they walk in and their eyes light up and they go, okay.
2: I'm just always amazed when I come up, and we were bringing the boys up to play baseball all the time a few years ago. We're able to get past that, but how much this area has grown.
3: Oh, yeah.
2: Your complex has grown.
3: Yeah.
2: What's next?
3: Well, there's a lot, and there's still a lot of, this area was, primarily a real estate development, using youth and travel sports to kind of garner people to bring in and build developments, and that has happened over the last 10, 12 years, as you can see, and there's a lot more going on. Always great conversations, exciting things getting ready to come around, but we're in the sports space, trying to build more courts and fields always and have strategic partnerships that allow us to grow in a meaningful way to be the premier youth and sports, travel sports destination in the country, so... A lot of fun things to come, so stay tuned.
4: And Memorial, I mean, not that it's not already buzzing out here.
3: Yeah.
4: I mean, the baseball fields are all full. You've got every court in there running full steam ahead. But Memorial Day is when it really, really gets going even more so out here.
3: Yeah, we're primarily high school age. You know, we do have some younger kids, 11 to 14-year-olds earlier in the season. But primarily when kids get out of school and they have the opportunity to be here 6 and 7 days a week, that's when we go full tilt. We're the flagship for prep baseball's tournaments. We do all their national championships. Those start up in June, and we host a number of select tournaments, so it goes from a weekend heavy to a everyday heavy, starting a Memorial Day all the way through July.
2: Now, the basketball, that seemingly is pretty much year-round here.
3: It is. Yeah, basketball is our number one sport inside of our Champion Center, followed by volleyball, and we have our own Rise Hoops program, but the Nikes and Adidas and Under Armours come through here. We have women's basketball, girls basketball here today. There's big discrepancies of women's. Is it girls? When they're in high school, we say girls. And when they're in college, we go women. So we have girls basketball here this weekend, and it's we probably do about 18 weekends of basketball in the Champion Center.
4: Goodness gracious.
2: You guys are so well organized.
3: No, Cool. Thank you.
4: For those that don't know, you do a great job of video being available for these games. How do people that maybe can't make it out, don't you have a website they can go to and like full see streaming and that kind of stuff?
3: Yeah, we have a lot of technology on all of our courts and fields, including streaming. We do our own broadcasts on, we do games of the day on Friday, Saturday, and Sunday
4: That's
3: over
4: awesome.
3: At the Baseball Village. But yes, if a parent can't make here, a scout or a coach can't make it, they can go to our website. We have different platforms for different venues to watch their kids and athletes perform and then capture that content and help them get recruited and push it out. You know, Mark O'Brien, our president and CEO, when he came in 7 years ago, you know, really wanted to have an owned and operated mindset. That was one of the first things we did, is add cameras on all of our courts and fields, take over our food and beverage, and create, you know, different platforms for us to grow, you know, Lake Point to what it is today. And it's exciting. So you can capture all those special moments on our beautiful courts and fields.
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3: being here. 680 is a great partner of ours. David Dickey's a longtime friend. Ed Kennedy, everybody, you guys have been here so many times, and we appreciate it, and helping promote our partners and doing all the things that they do for us to help us grow this campus and these sports.
4: It's always awesome to be out here, Greg. Thank you so much.
3: Appreciate it.
2: Great job. We appreciate you. All right, we'll come back on the other side, talk about the PGA, round number three teeing off here in a little bit. We'll break it down. Buck Belew Show with Kelly Kroll on the Fan, Atlanta Sports Station.
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17: You can't play this game careful. You will get chewed up and spit out. That's human nature, right? When you start to struggle, you get careful. You don't want to make a mistake. We're going to go the other way. We're going to be even more aggressive.
18: Isn't it great to have a job where you don't have to get dressed up for work every day?
17: Yeah, I knew I was sitting here with some royalty today.

0: tour and also has his aviation license. I believe he's flying himself to all these tournaments. Now, talk about impressive.
1: That is impressive.
0: He can putt and he can pilot planes.
1: Putt and pilot.
0: And he has been knocking on the door, improved his 3 years on tour. Really has moved up tremendously. Now, no surprise to see him knocking on the door at the PGA. But I tell you what, I look at the leaderboard and I say, you know, I'm not going to really pay too much attention to these guys at the top.
1: Yeah, there's a lot.
0: Because there's so many of the elite golfers in the world that are within
1: one or two strokes.
0: Yeah, like Rory made a move yesterday, shot 67. Started hitting that tee ball better, putting that in play off the tee, and that the rest of his game just fell in place. Bogey-free round, which is saying something the way the course set up.
1: No kidding.
0: Is just impressive. Rory right there in the mix at plus one, five shots back with two rounds to play. Scheffler looming out there, shot 71 yesterday. Got off to a bad start. He had the bad part of the draw where he had to play early yesterday. So it was cold. It was windy. You know, conditions were playing really tough when he was on the course yesterday. Bogeyed three of his first four holes and was able to put it back together again, come in with a 71. He's two under.
1: Yeah, I was going to say, his first round was really 67, so he's sitting right there at two under.
0: Yeah, two shots off the lead. Don't you know guys like Maverick McNealy are looking over their shoulder saying, okay, where's Scheffler?
1: Yeah, he's right.
0: Oh, my goodness. One double bogey and Scheffler's.
1: Yeah, and Cam Young and Cantlay. Yeah, there's a lot of them all bunched up there at two under or three under, so it's going to be a fun weekend.
0: Some of the world-class guys out there that, you know, we don't talk about enough probably. We're the only show talking golf, but maybe we should mention guys like Hideki Matsuyama, who is a world-class golfer. He's won some big-time events, and looks like he's playing really well. Mm-hmm. He's one of the elite players. Four birdies and a bogey yesterday out of Matsuyama. Mm-hmm. He's three under, one shot back. I think Justin Thomas, who coming off surgery during the little bit of an offseason the PGA Tour has, I think he's put it back together again. Just watching him play over the last two or three events, he has worked himself back into competitive form. And I believe, look out for Justin Thomas, two consecutive 69s. Mm-hmm. He's two under, two shots off the league. And then another guy we've been talking about a little bit more than for a guy that hadn't won one of these big events yet is Ludvig Åberg, who is probably the best golfer in the world not to have won a major. You know, his career really just getting underway. 66 yesterday. And it's two under par. This might be Åberg's time to break through and win one of these big events.
1: It'd be nice. I mean, I certainly find myself rooting for him at times when he's in on the final day, when he's in that mix, if you will, just for the reasons you're saying. But the 66 yesterday was good work out there. I mean, who was the kid? And am I saying it right? I don't know Chris Gotterup very well.
0: Yeah, Gotterup has hit the scene over the last year.
1: Okay.
0: He bombs it off the tee.
1: Yeah, I saw that, but he was newer.
0: Yeah, three under par, Gotterup.
1: 65 yesterday.
0: See, just guys like McNealy, Smalley, Gotterup. You know, if I was a betting man, I wouldn't be betting on them heading into the weekend with all these elite players
1: hanging around.
0: Yeah, they're hanging around the first page of the leaderboard. Rory, Scheffler, Matsuyama, Cam Young, who's at two under par. Justin Thomas looks like he's back in form, as I was saying. Åberg, I'll tell you what I like about Åberg is his, he's so cool, calm, and collected that nothing seems to bother him. You won't see him, like, screaming out after he misses a putt or
1: not throwing his clubs.
0: Slamming his driver into the ground. He's really cool, and I appreciate that about him. I'm looking for him to break through this year. If it's not this weekend, expecting to see him contending and the other two majors coming up after this one. But the course, man, it...

0: is playing pretty tough up there in Philly. And, you know, it's the weather, too, that sort of throws you, right? I mean, here we are in the middle of May, and they're still wearing the three-quarter-inch zip.
1: Mm-hmm.
0: The three-quarter zip. Looking at all the action yesterday, cool weather, windy. Everybody's got some kind of jacket or coat on as far as the fans go. It's really provided some tough conditions.
1: Sure, and it certainly does feel like what you said, that anything's possible, really. Pretty much anything could happen from this point on with those that are all bunched up there together. But 2 days, I was reading this, and it's the highest 36-hole score to par to lead the PGA Championship in 14 years. Which is, I mean, to your point, how that course is playing. And 15 players separated by two shots. So that's a lot. That's a lot.
0: Yeah, nobody's been able to separate. But all these world-class players right there within
1: shot.
0: Now, it's a moving day today. You want to get in position to win on Sunday.
1: How do you feel about that 6:45 tee time?
0: In the morning?
1: Yes.
0: I would not be for that.
1: You know? Just wondered. We were talking a little bit about that. It led us into the discussion of things not to be late for.
0: One of the guys got penalized for, he was on time, he said, but he was a little bit late. It's one of those where they say if you're not 15 minutes early, then you're late.
1: Yep, that's right. Not in the area he was supposed to be in at tee time.
0: Yeah, in a major, though, I'd play at any time, you know.
1: Fair. That's good.
0: Put some lights out on the course, and we'll tee off at 5 a.m. Typically, though, if it was just me and the guys, I want to play in the afternoon. I love finishing as the sun is setting, finishing up on 18 as the day's coming to an end, as opposed to getting up at like 6 a.m. and getting out early. And you got the dew on the ground. That ball's not going to roll as far. I like playing in the afternoon. It's my favorite time to play.
1: If I golfed more, would probably be right there with you, because I like it to be warmer, as you already know. So the chilly, windy conditions at the start of the day, probably not my favorite.
0: And yeah, and I tell you, I don't like cart path only either. And we have had like one day of rain over a two-month period here in Atlanta, and I'm stunned. I played in an event earlier this week on Monday where it was cart path only, and I thought that you've had rain once in 2 months. How can it be cart path only? When it's cart path only, notoriously, I don't know, the golf gods come into play here. Is you always, the ball is the farthest away from the golf cart as you can get. And that is a problem, because now you're estimating how far you are, how far your shot's mm-hmm. going to be to the green. And then, notoriously, you get there and you've got the wrong club. And you're reluctant to go all the way back to the cart, get the right club, and then come all the way back where your ball is. I don't know why it is, but that ball seems off the tee shot. It's as far away from the cart path as you can humanly be.
1: Get all your steps in. Get all your steps in.
0: Yeah, the PGA teeing off, you'll see coverage on TV here. ESPN from 10 to 1. CBS will pick up the coverage from 1 to 7. Jim Nantz headlining their coverage again. One of the all-time good guys who's been around a long time.
1: Yes. Enjoy his calls. Always enjoy his calls.
0: All right, Kelly, coming up on the other side, we're going to sting them. We're going to talk some college football here.
1: Okay.
0: What's going on at Georgia Tech? I know what's going on at Georgia. Not a lot of people are happy with that, but we'll dive in. Got the Buck Blue Saturday Show with Kelly Kroll on The Fan, live from Lake Point, here on Atlanta Sports Station.
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0: We are live at Lake Point Sports Champion Center here on campus in Emerson, Georgia. Buck Baloo Saturday Show with Kelly Kroll taking you to noon. We appreciate you hanging out with us as we're watching girls basketball today and line dancing.
1: Oh, I think that's TikTok. But
0: oh, TikTok?
1: Yeah.
0: Okay.
1: Yeah. They've got the phone set up, and they've got a specific dance, I think, that goes to the song. Yeah, that's what.
0: I appreciate you coaching me up on that.
1: Not quite line dancing.
0: Well, they are in line, though, dancing.
1: Fair enough. The visual. You know, we've probably
0: got to do something like that.
1: We should. I'd love to do some TikTok videos with you.
0: All right, get it cracked up. We'll
1: do
0: it.
1: That would be.
0: Maybe not today.
1: Groover would love that for our social media presence. I think he'd love that kind of content. You and TikTok.
0: What do you say we talk tech football?
1: What?
0: Are you good with that? Yeah,
1: you
0: Georgia Tech
1: sting
0: football.
1: Him? You want to do that?
6: This dog's got some bite and some sting. Let's talk Georgia Tech. It's time to sting them.
0: Well, we are the home of the Jackets.
1: We are the home of the Jackets.
0: And, you know, I've lost some Bulldog fans because of that.
1: Oh, well, then they're not being very friendly.
0: And I said, look, we're not. We're talking college football on this show.
1: We talk both teams, yeah.
0: We are the sports talk home of the Georgia Bulldogs, though.
1: We try to do our best to talk both programs.
0: And right now we're going to talk Georgia Tech.
1: What do you want to talk about with Tech?
0: I want to talk about the quarterback situation.
1: Okay.
0: Brent Key, basically, it looks like to me, Kelly, has come out and said that Mendoza is QB number one here on the Tech campus.
1: Yep, that's what it looked like to me, too.
0: In fact, let's hear, I believe he was on 680 The Fan. Let me guess, Nick and Chris had him on. Yeah, and they seem to be the Georgia Tech Yellow Jackets show on 680 The Fan. Brent Key talking about Mendoza. Here you go.
15: It's no secret. We're going to have a quarterback start the first game that's never started a college football game. Yeah. Whoever it is.
16: Yeah.
15: And most likely will be Alberto. But that's not different than a lot of teams in the country. So you're going to have those every 2 to 3 years or whatever it is where you've got a new guy. Well, how are you going to compliment him on offense so you don't put all the pressure on him early? You know, you don't want that guy out the gate, those things, having to go win it himself.
16: Right.
15: Take the pressure off of him. Let's rely on the run game, the intermediate throws, improve ourselves in the passing game, which we had to improve on drastically just from a situational passing game. All right, and play really good defense to take that pressure off of Berto.
0: Yeah, so it looks like Mendoza going into fall camp, as they call it. I always called it summer camp. It was too hot to be fall when you start practicing for the season. Looks like Mendoza would be with the ones. And, you know, a couple thoughts on this. Number one is, this is why Alberto Mendoza decided he was going to transfer to Georgia Tech, because he looked at the quarterback room at Tech and said, hey, I can go to Tech and be the starter immediately, no waiting around. And looked good enough during the spring to give Brent Key some confidence in that he was going to be their quarterback in the upcoming season.
1: Mm-hmm.
0: Behind him, Kelly, a lot of unknown. At least Mendoza had a brother that was playing at a huge level. Number one player in the draft. Number one draft pick in the previous draft. Now has moved out with the Raiders. The other Mendoza. So just by osmosis, he should have picked something up watching his brother play last year at Indiana. Mendoza will start practice as QB1 with the ones. But the unknown behind him is a little alarming. Graham Knowles, who looks good, I'm sure, in a uniform at 6'7", 230 pounds.
1: But he does, yeah.
0: Not sure how mobile he is. That could be a good thing, and it could be a bad thing as far as the size when you're talking about a guy 6'7", and 230. A bad thing is that I'm thinking he won't get away from any pressure. When there is pressure, he's going to have a difficult time eluding the pressure with that kind of size. But the good thing is he can see the field. His vision's got to be great. Probably 6'8" with cleats on.
1: Which couldn't be more different than what they had, right? To the degree of Haynes King. And
0: he's had one attempt.
1: Movement.
0: One career passing attempt. Mm. And then Grady Adamson, the other quarterback in the room, a redshirt freshman, he does not even have one attempt. Mendoza, again, has at least been around his brother playing and got in the game a little bit last year when they wanted to ice the game. So
1: a green quarterback room.
0: That is a really green quarterback room. And the other, I think the most important thing that they're dealing with here is there's got to be drop-off, Kelly, at the quarterback position.
1: Because it would be tough not to.
0: Got to be drop-off. And I'm just wondering, look, I'm assuming there's going to be drop-off. And I just wonder how much of a drop-off is the big question. There will be drop-off. I don't know how anybody's going to argue that with Haynes King and the job that he did for Tech over the previous two seasons. Got to be drop-off coming off him and his tenure with Tech. The question would be how much of a drop-off would be the big question.
1: Yeah, I'm with you. I mean, Haynes King was the heart and soul of that program, and so great. And now we'll get to see what this Mendoza era looks like for Brent Key and company. That interview, if I'm not mistaken, I think that sound, and I could be wrong. It might have been here. He sat down with Andy Staples this week and talked all things, basically, Georgia Tech. And he talked a lot about Alberto Mendoza, to what you were being the projecting starting QB. And then also highlighted a lot of, and I know we're not totally getting into this today, but the importance of the Michigan transfer running back, Justice Haynes, for the first-year starter there. So when you talk about differences, this year could just look different for Georgia Tech all over, the system in general. I mean, I think so highly of the job Brent Key does that I think they played into naturally. Why would you not? Haynes King and what he could do. And now this year they might have to try and get the job done in different ways. And that's how I see it.
0: Yeah, and the other factor, as far as recruiting quarterbacks, the offensive coordinator left. So
1: yes,
0: that really hurts your program trying to solidify your quarterback room when you have a quarterback coach, offensive coordinator change the way Tech's had. But I bumped into Brent Key at one of these charity golf tournaments recently, and I just felt, you know, had this feeling come over me. I needed to stop in and say hello, shake his hand, and tell him what an awesome job he's doing at Georgia Tech. And the look on his face when I told him that was one of disbelief. It's like he was looking at me and saying, okay, is he pulling my leg here? What's the game Ballou's playing? I said, no, coach, really. Got a lot of respect for the job you're doing down there on the flats.
1: Which is kind of funny because I sometimes feel that way when we're talking to Brent Key. Is he pulling my leg here? Is he joking about that? Is he being serious? And then most of the time he is. He shoots you pretty direct, but that had to mean a lot coming from you. He had to pick his jaw up off the floor, I bet.
0: I don't think he believed any of it.
1: Speaking of jaw on the floor, though, I will say when they unveiled that 108,000 square foot, $90 million center this week, my goodness, that is beautiful there on Georgia Tech's campus. And, well, they shouldn't have any problem recruiting kids to want to be part of that facility or have that facility to work in for college athletics. Goodness gracious, that's beautiful.
0: Yeah. Yeah.
1: And I know they're all doing it, so I guess in this day and age.
0: I mean, Mendoza might want to do like Haynes King and just spend the night or live at the facility.
1: You could. I mean, you certainly could.
0: I'd have to pay rent.
1: The weight room is incredible.
0: I'll tell you what I love about Brent Key is, you know, through the years and following the game of football for a long, long time, it seems like there were coaches in separate categories. And the ones that came out and said, okay, we're going to play physical. We're going to be tough.
1: Yeah.
0: Those are the coaches that got outsmarted. Rarely do you see a coach that comes in and he's tough and he wants to play physical football and he's also smart. And that's what Brent Key brings to the table. We're going to play tough. We're going to play aggressively. We're not going to back down from anybody. And as far as our game plan goes, we're going to put together a complicated or a what we feel like is a very effective game plan. They're not just relying on running over the opponent. They're going to also outsmart them. And I firmly believe that that if you can put a team together that's tough and smart, now you've got a chance to go out there and win a lot of football games.
1: I agree. You get it done in a lot of different ways. And it seems like, again, I feel like we have watched this Georgia Tech program over the last few years under Brent Key take on exactly that identity. What you're talking about, it starts with the head coach and then it filters down through their players. I mean, none more so than what we saw last year in Haynes King. He was tough, but he was smart. He figured out how to stay on the field too, which, you know, for a while you were worried because of how physical he played and how many hits he was willing to take and that kind of thing. But, you know, the smarts eventually took over and he kept himself healthy. So I'm looking forward to this new look, though, with Mendoza and, as you mentioned, new OC, all the things. I think it'll look different this year.
0: Going to be some drop-off at the quarterback spot. I'm just saying. But with that running back, they're going to run him more. They're going to feature the running back, and you won't see the quarterback running as much. Mendoza can pull it down and scamper with it a little bit. Nothing like Haynes King was bringing to the table.
1: Mm-hmm.
0: So there's going to be some drop-off at the quarterback spot. Maybe the running back spot will pick up part of that slack with Justice Haynes out there. It works the other way around, too, Kelly. You got a lot of these coaches I've seen through the years come out and say, we're going to outsmart everybody.
1: Yeah, but then they
0: get knocked off the ball.
1: Over.
0: They get hit in the mouth, and, you know, that game plan doesn't work as well. You got to be both. You got to find a way to be tough and physical without being a knucklehead. Because you got to be smart if you're going to win these games also. So it's a rare combination that coaches are able to put together. But it's a winning formula when you can.
1: I couldn't agree with you more. Could not agree with you more. And we've got two, certainly, and maybe even beyond programs here where we see a whole bunch of that. The combination of both. Smarts, physicality, aggressiveness, just well-coached football teams.
0: All right, as the sports talk home of the Georgia Bulldogs, let's talk a little Bulldogs football right now. And again, the critics are out on Kirby Smart.
1: Oh boy, what are they saying now?
0: With Jamarlee Riddle arrested, I believe, felony speeding charges, drug charge on I-95 in southeast Georgia, going over 90, I believe. They pull him over, and they search his car and find some kind of paraphernalia in there. I'm not sure what it was. I know I could guess what it is.
1: But we don't need to do that.
0: Yeah,
1: we could all guess.
0: We'll just leave it at that. Drug charge, speeding charges for Jamarlee Riddle, and immediately these people start criticizing Kirby Smart. What do you make of that?
1: Well, I don't love that you pitched it my way first. I would have loved to have heard what you made of it. I personally, who are you supposed to start pointing fingers at when this has become an obvious issue? This isn't the first guy. This isn't the second guy. I mean, there have been a handful now of Georgia players who have been caught speeding. Maybe not all of them caught with other things in their car, but the speeding thing is an obvious problem. And while I would initially always point fingers at the person who is done the deed, which is the players themselves, they have to be better. They have to be smarter. But there is leadership at some point in time that is the one to step in. And you know, Kirby's got to also teach these guys how to be young men. And I've always thought he did a tremendous job of that. But for whatever reason, this is still an issue. And I don't know that solely falls on Kirby by any stretch. But I think people do start to look at the guy in charge and say, hey, what is it about these kids that the message isn't getting through? So I don't know. I don't want to blame Kirby, but I do know that there are people that say, hey, a leader has to step up still and, you know, teach these guys a lesson. What do you think, Buck?
0: Well, you know what I think is I've heard over and over again the things that Kirby's doing behind the scenes to educate these student athletes, bringing in speakers to speak with the team.
1: Sure.
0: Meeting with guys individually, talking about these specific things. I wanted to give a little advice to Kirby, though, and, you know, most times I'm reluctant to do that because he's done such an awesome job. But something that has worked in our home is my wife, Kelly, on Life 360.
1: Mm-hmm.
0: I've even gotten the message, you slow down, you're going over 80.
1: Okay.
0: Now, the speed limit was 70, 75 out on the expressway, so I'd pull back on the accelerator a little bit. But it's come in handy with our children, too. We've got one son with a lead foot. I won't mention any names, but he gets tracked on Life 360, and that seems to slow him down a little bit, too, even though he gets really aggravated with that. I'm saying Georgia Kirby, and they might want to, get these players on the Life 360 app.
1: Okay, there's a
0: thought. So they know they can track them. I mean, they got a big staff, right? So everybody on the staff picks out a player, and they get them on Life 360, and they start tracking them and how fast they're going. The other thing that comes to mind, too, is I never really understood through the years, as I've thought about it more than once, is if the speed limit is 70, why are they making the cars that go 180 miles an hour? Why not just make the car to go 70? If that's what the speed limit's going to be.
1: Hi, that's a great...
0: Just a thought.
1: Yeah, just a thought. Yeah. Just a thought. But, the Life 360, there's something maybe Kirby and the coaching staff could consider that. But it is an ongoing problem. And I know Kirby's been asked about this, to your point, time and time again. And he says always, it's kind of like we try to prevent the same mistake from happening. And we tell these kids. But, yeah, how far does that go? Because for whatever reason, and this happened, what's always strange to me, it happened in the middle of the day. I mean, he got booked at 3 p.m. So this is happening in the middle of the day with traffic everywhere.
0: And it wasn't in the Athens area.
1: Nope.
0: Another thing, too, is seemingly, just to go to the Zachariah Branch arrest here recently, mm-hmm. where he had his toes on the sidewalk and they locked him up for a little bit. Seemingly, there's not a great relationship between the football program and the local police. And with Athens, I mean, it seems like you got the city police, you got the county police, you got the campus police. There are a lot of policemen going around. It just doesn't seem like they have a very good relationship.
1: Well, I mean, what would make the relationship better to you? That they're calling Kirby and letting these guys off the hook? And
0: well,
1: then it's up
0: thought,
1: to him to... But see,
0: yeah,
1: when
0: thought,
1: you say that, I don't understand what you mean. Because they shouldn't get a skirt by just because they're part of the football program. Like, so what relationship are you
0: like when I was
1: wishing was better? Yeah.
0: I was there a few years ago, just a couple years ago.
1: Yeah, just
0: ago.
1: A couple years ago, yeah.
0: And the teenagers were still the same. There were guys with fast cars, and they were driving fast.
1: Mm-hmm.
0: But Coach Dooley always had a great relationship with the police. They were able to keep a lot of this from going public.
1: Okay, so...
0: And, you were punished behind the scenes is how you were punished. It didn't make the paper or the 11 o'clock news or the 10 o'clock news or the 7 o'clock news or the 5 o'clock news. They seem to have news all around the clock now. So it seems like they were able to control the message a little bit better back under Coach Dooley than they do these days.
1: Now, there are certainly more media outlets and more ways to... Yeah, hear about these things.
0: The word seems to leak pretty quickly these days. And, just the Zachariah Branch thing is just amazes me. They told him to back up off the sidewalk. He backed up off the sidewalk, but he made a smirk. He gave him some kind of smart aleck look, and he had a toe.
1: None of us were there.
0: A toe still on the sidewalk, and they said, okay, pal, turn around. We're taking you in. I'm not going to be speeding in Athens, I'll tell you that. Blue, I heard what you were saying on 680 The Fan. Turn around and put those hands behind your back.
1: I'm going to try not to speed too much. I have a bit of a lead foot myself, I won't lie. But I don't think I could ever find myself.
0: Do your parents still track you on Life 360?
1: Not as much anymore.
0: Oh, really?
1: No, not as much. Here
0: you
1: and
0: must
1: there.
0: Have calmed down a little bit.
1: Oh, yeah. I was such a crazy kid. Yeah, no. No, but there are times I do want them tracking me. Hey, I'm going to do this, and I don't know what area of the town I'm going to. Will you just make sure you see me make it back home tonight?
0: You know, you could rule with an iron fist and say, look, okay, the next guy that steps out of line here, you're gone.
1: Yeah.
0: Yet you promised these parents that you were going to take care of their kids while they were going to be on campus. Can Kirby really go that direction at this point in time? Okay, now zero tolerance from this point forward.
1: At some point, you do feel like you have to make, as someone maybe has to be the guinea pig, and you do have to make a statement. I just, not all that long ago, Missouri had a player who was caught speeding like this, and Eli Drinkwitz, he is suspended indefinitely. So I don't know if that sends a message. Like, I don't know if the kid comes back later, if it matters then, and kids are like, oh, well, it's just a slap on the wrist. I don't know, Buck. I don't know what the answer is, but you would think that something does need to change, because this just is an ongoing issue for, I mean, to the point that they're being mocked about it, right, across the country, and that nobody needs that. Nobody needs to have that be something the program's known for. Come on now. Especially when they're so successful. Let's not be talking about off the field
0: stuff.
1: Most
0: of those kids now are in those Dodge Chargers.
1: I've never been in one of those.
0: 170 miles an hour or something.
1: No kidding.
0: Yeah, you looked at me strange when I said, though, the speed limit would be 70 out on the interstate.
1: Mm-hmm.
0: And yet the car goes 200 miles an hour.
1: Yeah. I don't know why.
0: I never really got
1: Unless
0: that.
1: You're a race car driver, I don't know why any car needs to go 200 miles an hour. I really don't.
0: Makes sense. Yeah, just a thought.
1: Just a thought. It's a good one.
0: And here's another. We're going to continue with the college football talk. 2014 playoff?
1: Ooh.
0: Oh, wow. Okay, we'll dive into that topic next. We're live from Lake Point, Buck Blue Saturday Show with Kelly Kroll on The Fan.
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23: 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It says we're to walk with integrity. Proverbs 10:9 says, "He who walks with integrity walks securely, but the man who takes crooked paths will be found out." 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He's the only one who's ever walked with perfect integrity. 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
0: Buck and Kelly live from Lake Point Sports in Emerson, where we're at the Champion Center here observing some basketball today. And they've got that air conditioner going, Kelly.
1: They do. I was just telling Harp that in the break. I'm sure it feels great for these ladies coming off the court, hot and all that. I'm freezing over here. I had to put an extra layer on. I threw on my sweatshirt with my jacket during the break.
0: Yeah, you put the hoodie on.
1: Yeah, the AC is pumping. And in a few weeks, we're really going to need it, I bet. We're going to climb our way up into the 90s eventually.
0: Yeah, it's been nice. We've had it warm up during the course of the day, but then you still get that cool feeling. I love that about Atlanta.
1: It's been really nice. I'm telling you, out at the ballpark this week, I just really enjoyed it. Perfect evenings for baseball.
0: Of course, you got to tote that stuff around until you need it.
1: Oh,
0: like the hoodie. You've been carrying that around this morning.
1: I do. Always have the book bag with me. You never know what you might need.
0: You're a girl on the go. You were totally ready. You got your daily planner with you. You've got the extra hoodie, the blanket you've busted out a couple times.
1: Oh, yeah, never know when you might need a blanket.
0: I mean, this girl's prepared.
1: I'd like to be prepared.
0: Kelly Crowe.
1: I like to be prepared.
0: She is showing up prepared.
1: Well, I'll tell you why, though, Buck, because for I know myself. We all know our things, right? And I am not very good at working when I'm cold. When I am cold, I am a miserable person. I know this about myself. And so I try to be cognizant of that. Always have layers. Always have a blanket so I'm not taking it out on you two over here telling you how cold I am all the time.
0: What else is in that shoulder bag you've got over there?
1: We got another jacket.
0: Is that where you keep the money?
1: Jesse is. Yep, the wallet's in there. Oh, yeah. Wallet's in there. And the laptop, you know, never know. Just never know.
0: The girl's prepared.
1: What all do you have in your briefcase? You carry around the old school briefcase still.
0: Yeah, I've got all my files in there.
1: Mm-hmm.
0: So I've got the Georgia Bulldog file, the Falcons file, the Hawks file, the Braves file.
1: Wow. You do have a lot of paperwork in there.
0: Yeah, absolutely, man.
1: Because you just never know when you need it.
0: I'm one of those. I've always done better when I write things down.
1: Mm-hmm.
0: When I take, now I was a good note taker at school.
1: Good note taker. You were the kid everyone was coming to when they missed a day of school.
0: Well, I wouldn't say that. I didn't share that with everybody.
1: Oh, that's funny.
0: Hey, Blue, I missed class yesterday.
1: Oh,
0: can I borrow your notes? No, I need to hang on to my notes.
1: You wouldn't even let them make a copy, huh?
0: Speaking of college, what about college football now? There's talk about the Big 12 and ACC joining the Big 10. They're trying to bully college football into a 2014 college football playoff. 24 teams. Kelly, what do you make of it?
1: I told you last week, this was my pest of the week last week. I don't much care for it, Buck. I don't much care for it. 24 is just too many to me. I think it waters down the field a little bit, or a lot bit, if you will. And 16 I'm okay with. 24, just I think we're taking it too far. And I understand why ESPN's saying they don't want it, just because then other networks are going to get in on the mix. But I also know why the universities might play along, or certain conferences, if they get their at-large bids and whatnot. You've got more money coming in from all of these games being televised, so I understand why it would happen. I'm not a fan of it.
0: Yeah, Greg Sankey and the SEC not wanting to go to 24 either. And appreciate what Greg Sankey has done, too, stepping out saying, we're not going to play on Friday night. Because here in the Deep South, Friday night is for high school football.
1: High school football.
0: So I really appreciate that about Greg Sankey. As far as the 2014 playoff, basically if you win 8 or 9 games, you're getting in the playoffs.
1: That's exactly right.
0: I mean, my goodness, the other impact I think it would have, too, if you're getting in the playoffs, you're probably not going to be firing your head coach. So it's going to slow that down, getting rid of the head coach. The goal is to get in the playoffs. We're not getting in the playoffs. Our coach has been really good. He's won a lot of football games. We're getting rid of him so we can get somebody and get us in the playoffs. So that might slow down the firing of the head coaches. The negative part of this, conference championship games are going to be a thing of the past. Because they're going to have to, with the enlargement of the playoffs, it will knock the championship games, which has been a really good moneymaker for the big conferences. It's going to get rid of that. So you're not going to see the SEC championship game in Atlanta. That's going to go away. My thing, though, is, you know, we hear a lot of talk, and most of this coming out of the NFL about adding games to the schedule.
1: Mm-hmm.
0: And then they, out of the same side of their mouth, they're talking about player safety. And I thought, come on, man. I mean, that's my first thought. Come on. Don't tell me about you're considering player safety when you're trying to go from 17 games to 18 games in the NFL or whatever it might be. I mean, you're going to have these college kids expanding the playoffs. Now you're going to be playing too many games, in my opinion, which is a negative. Player safety should be important. You know, 18-year-old kid shouldn't be playing you know, more than 15 games in a season. But look, it's the money makes the world go round. This is all about the money.
1: All about the money. That's exactly how. Easy money grab, right?
0: 24 teams. I mean, you hear now the criticism is, look, there are too many teams in right now. Imagine having 24 teams in. Way too many teams that don't deserve to be in the mix.
4: And when you think about it, this isn't even about the, you know, smaller teams and smaller conferences getting a chance to get in. There is a team, a big program, a blue chip program that has not made the playoffs in the University of Southern California, in the Big Ten. They couldn't even get into the playoff when they were in the Pac-10.
1: Mm-hmm. Mm-hmm.
4: So when you have a program like that, you're going to open the doors up to a 24-team playoff. Outside of just the smaller teams, you're going to have teams like USC who has yet to make it now try to get in a gauntlet of a Big Ten that they're in, and other big programs that a lot of people think are supposed to be in because of their brand and because of their name and the cachet. They're supposed to be in there. So this opens the door for them. So it's not even just about the smaller programs. There are a lot of big programs with a lot of prestige that have yet to make the playoffs that have now, if you open the door to 24 teams, they will be in.
1: Yeah, because you're letting teams in that have three losses, more maybe even, and at these bigger, to your point, these bigger schools and stuff.
0: Yeah, let's say James Madison or USC. Guess who's getting in?
1: Mm-hmm.
0: USC's getting in. So it doesn't help the little, the smaller schools.
1: And I do wonder, with 24 getting in, how much more we have to listen to the committee decide what is a tough conference, what are tough games, tough schedule, and does this team deserve to be in front of that team, and so on and so forth. Even more so into 24 teams now. It was hard enough listening to them just do it for the 12 teams, right? I don't need doubling that because it just becomes too convoluted, I hope it doesn't happen, but...
0: The max for me is 16.
1: Same. That's plenty.
0: And maybe it's because, you know, as I grew up, we had what they called 1AA football, and they had the 16-team playoff. And I really was attracted to that, and keeping up with that. May not have followed all the teams during the course of the year, but when the 1AA playoffs got underway, I was, you know, tracking Irk Russell and Georgia Southern. Still can't believe Irk Russell's not in the College Football Hall of Fame. What an injustice that is. But I'd be tracking Georgia Southern to see the bracket, you know, when they advance, who they're going to take on next. 16 seemed to work very well when they had the 1AA. I'm not going to be on board with anything more than that. Just doesn't seem doable. Let's just let everybody in. Let's have the regular season just go. Let's start the year with the playoffs.
1: And it certainly takes away, right, at this point, and this may be a dump. I mean, we're not looking at conference championship games anymore.
0: It's going away.
1: Those will all go away, right? They would have to.
0: Because of the schedule.
1: Right. That's what, okay. Yep.
0: They need that weekend to get the playoffs to get underway.
1: And maybe you're a fan of it or you're not, but either way, it would be going away. Yes. I think I feel like we hear Kirby say he's a fan of it. He enjoys that. And then there's other coaches that maybe have taken the other side of it as a fan. We probably all sit in different parts of the spectrum, but yeah.
4: They're also tired of the concept of a lot of coaches are also their favorable stance that they're taking when it comes to getting rid of their conference championship game is, well, if I lose the conference championship game, it might kick me out.
1: Exactly.
0: Well, yeah, Georgia was like a top three rated team.
4: Right.
0: A few years ago, lost a tight, close SEC championship game to a team that got in the playoffs.
4: Right.
0: And they were left out.
4: I'm a firm believer that if you're in a conference championship game,
0: the loss can't hurt you.
4: The loss should not hurt you to where it should be able to kick you out of the play. You're in the conference championship game for a reason. Now, unless you just get completely blown out of the water and embarrassed, on a national stage, so that's different. But if you're in a tight game like Georgia was, and you're one of the best teams in the country, and obviously one of the best teams in the SEC, there's no way in the world that, you know, coaches don't want to have to continuously revisit that scenario, because that happens. It's going to happen every single year. Every single year.
0: All right, Georgia players, if you're listening to 680 The Fan right now and you're speeding, slow down. Slow down. We don't have you on Life 360, but we're going to offer the warning out there. Allow Kirby to have a better weekend this weekend. We'll come back on the other side. More Falcons and Braves talk. We are live at Lake Point and taking you to noon here on The Fan.
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0: We're live at Lake Point, taking you to noon. Buck Baloo Saturday show with Kelly Kroll. We got Hoppa running the show and doing a great job of that. Where's the rest of the Georgia Power Street Team today? Harper, I mean, you're doing like three or four jobs here today. Did you give everybody else, the rest of the staff, the day off?
4: No, I mean, it didn't take a ton today. I am, if there is a Georgia Power Street Team, I am
1: you're
4: the
1: it.
4: Street Team.
1: You are the street team today.
0: Well, you're doing an awesome job, brother. I'm so comfortable when I pull up to one of these locations and I can see the 680 The Fan van already on the scene. I say, okay, Harper must be running the show today.
1: I will say, I don't know whose decision it was to make it bright yellow, but that is a good way to recognize.
0: Really stands out, doesn't it?
1: It really does. Amongst 1,000 cars in the parking lot, that one, you see it right away.
0: Yeah, so Braves getting a win last night, 3-2 over the Red Sox. It was a red out last night at Truist Park. And another big crowd, Kelly.
1: Another
0: These Braves
1: crowd.
0: Fans are packing the stadium. They are so excited about this team that we have in 2026. I mean, look at the record. Best in baseball.
1: Mm-hmm.
0: This is the best start in a couple of decades, I believe.
1: They've got it rolling. They've got it rolling. And yet all those wins, and last night was the first one in the extra innings variety, if you will, of the season, because they've won in a lot of different ways and they've walked it off, but not in extras. So we finally got to see that last night, and it was exciting. Mike Yastrzemski, the hero, if you will, to a degree. I mean, the one that came through with the big hit, but also there were other heroes. I think Didier Fuentes deserves a lot of credit for pitching in the 10th inning, and he'd never done that before. So, but Yastrzemski stepped up there. Did you see that AB by him?
0: I did. We were in the car
1: yeah,
0: coming back from Starkville, and the Atlanta area traffic.

0: Yeah. So we were maneuvering. We had a four-car caravan coming back, and they were all following me. And Rhett, my youngest son, was in the truck. I was driving his truck, and he was streaming it on the phone.
1: Nice.
0: No.
1: That's the best way to do
0: it.
1: Oh,
0: it wasn't real nice because I was looking, and we almost had an accident.
1: Oh, no.
0: I mean, I saw Yaz get that hit, man. I raised one fist.
1: Oh, he was streaming the video. I thought
0: he
1: just meant, like,
0: the video of the game. And so how could I not look, right? I mean, I look over just a split second. I look over.
1: Yeah, you can't do that, Buck.
0: And I see the ball fall in. I say, okay, great. The Braves went, oh, my goodness, they're stopping in front of me.
1: Yeah, this is our PSA.
0: And then we almost had all four of our cars in the act. They were right behind me, so. Wife would have hit me. Daughter would have hit the wife. The other son would have hit my daughter.
1: Would have been a bad
0: night. We would have had four cars.
1: Four-car pileup of the Ballou family.
0: All because of Yastrzemski coming through with a game-winning hit.
1: That would have been a bad, bad night. But that's our PSA to all of you driving today to not forget about the 285 shutdown around the airport.
0: How long does that go on?
1: At least through the weekend, Harp. I'm not sure if it then carries on into the week, but I know through the whole weekend, so today and tomorrow as well.
2: I believe it's through Monday.
1: Okay.
2: They have a lot on that 285 on the west side, a lot of potholes to fill. They're revamping the entire interstate between Cascade and MLK. So.
0: Good grief, man.
1: It'll look good when it's done. But, he steps up and runner on.
0: And he had been a guy that had had a tough start to the season.
1: Well, yes.
0: If you would have picked out one guy that you would have liked to have come through in that situation, it would have been Yastrzemski, right?
1: No question. We've seen Don Smith come through in a big situation. We've seen some other guys. Dubon's come out big for them a couple times. And now Yastrzemski's had this week has been a really good week for him. And I know he fouled off a bunt attempt, not once, but twice. And knowing a veteran like he is, I'm sure that aggravated him. But when it mattered, he made contact and put the ball in play, and the rest was history last night as they beat the Red Sox in game 1, 3-2.
0: Let's hear from Yaz after the ball game talking about the at-bat.
3: It's thrilling. I think the other word you can use for it is embarrassing. You know, like not getting two bunts down right there. And something that I pride myself in is getting jobs done like that. You know, really glad it worked out the way it did, but got to also look at it realistically and, you know, get better at some things too. So very happy the way it turned out. Brilliant to do it here home. You know, it was great overall, but no, I'm a realistic person, so there are some things to work on still.
0: Yeah, it sounds like he is a perfectionist.
1: Yes, it does. Kind of like his grandfather, I would imagine. Thrilling yet embarrassing.
0: I have to admit, though, when I was watching the bunt attempts, I was saying, why are we bunting here? Nobody bunts anymore. Get a single.
1: Get the runner over.
0: No, drive in the run with just a base hit. I was thinking, my goodness, okay, we're going to bunt him to third, and then we'll strand him at third base. Not that I'm, you know, second-guessing. I guess I am second-guessing Walt Weiss on that one.
1: Well, I mean, it's strategy. It's a strategy.
0: You don't see
1: it
0: a lot of teams bunting anymore.
1: Not a ton of teams. Nope. You don't see much of it at all. And
0: Good job, Walt.
1: Worth mentioning, too, that was against a lefty. That's another thing when you talk about Yastrzemski. The book was out at the beginning of the year, right? He was going to platoon. We'd see him against righties, not lefties. Well, he's come through now against some lefties, and last night was another example of that. So it's been nice to... I have been rooting for him since day one. I just know what a great clubhouse guy he is. I heard from people before he even came over here. And so I wanted to see the production, too, right? You want to see a guy who can obviously produce on the field and defensively be someone you can rely on, too. So great to see him. Great to see him get that hit last night.
0: Spencer Strider looking a little better.
1: Yeah, third start of the season. First at home.
0: We first saw him. He was a thrower. It was all about the velocity.
1: Flamethrower, yes.
0: Now he's a pitcher utilizing the breaking stuff, the off-speed, the changeup.
1: Mm-hmm.
0: We're seeing him become more effective, and I think overall may not be as dominant or definitely not as dominant prior to the injury, but looks to me like a much better pitcher than we saw previously, and I'm good with that. I'm going to give that a thumbs up. Five and a third, three hits, one earned run, struck out four, walked three. Spencer Strider looking really good right now.
1: 84 pitches, 50 for strikes, quite a few whiffs, so the swing and miss stuff is there. He's getting the vertical break he wants. We're seeing him...

0: mix his pitches a lot more than we really have in the past, and it's been effective. So the three walks probably bothered him, I'm sure. I mean, he's another one like Yastrzemski we just heard from. You guys know Strider is such a perfectionist when it comes to his craft. Four strikeouts, you just mentioned that too. So, did we get a chance to hear?
1: Strider talking about his performance. Here you go, Spencer.
2: I mean, would have liked to get deeper, put the pen in a better position, but, you know, didn't command the ball very well with two strikes, and, got deep into counts, and not going to be spectacular every time out, but felt like made pitches when I needed to.
1: Good job, man.
0: Yeah, well, deeper in ball games, we do need to see that from some of these starters, right? J.R. Ritchie, I think the other night it was 5 1/3. Again, young kid, I get it. Still figuring things out against a good line. Again, the Cubs are a great lineup, so they foul off a ton of pitches. They don't swing at balls out of the zone. I mean, they're very patient. And the Red Sox last night, I thought, did a pretty good job against Strider. But, speaking of which, actually, buy me some time here, Buck. I need to find.
1: All right.
0: I need to find
1: today we're going to throw Elder.
0: Yes.
1: At the Red Sox, as Kelly goes through and notes.
0: Well, I want to tell people about the clean inning thing.
1: Oh,
0: so,
1: okay.
0: You know what
1: I mean?
0: The clean
1: inning.
0: Yeah,
1: find that.
0: You buy me some time.
1: And I'll brag on Elder.
0: Great.
1: And the job that he's doing. Man, he's been lights out. 4-1 is the record. ERA 1.81. Talk about a guy that's a pitcher.
0: Mm-hmm.
1: Utilizing his repertoire to a great pitch mix, keeping the hitters off balance, working the edges of the strike zone consistently. Bryce Elder may be finding his way back to another All-Star game here coming up in a couple of months if this continues. But we're going to throw Elder at the Red Sox tonight, a 7:15 first pitch at Truist Park, and it should be another sellout. Might be able to find your way in the stadium. But Braves Country, you've done a great job this year getting excited about this baseball team and providing a real home field advantage.
0: And now I'm ready. I'm ready. Thank you for that. Because as we talked about, Buck, last night, the Braves pitched a four-less, and meaning Spencer Strider pitched a scoreless fourth inning yesterday against the Red Sox. 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
1: Good job with that.
0: Hey, thanks. I appreciate it. Chris gave me the heads up. You bought me time, so it really is a team effort.
1: You're sort of like Yaz and Strider as being a perfectionist. I've seen you just the short time we've been together
0: the
1: shows, beating yourself up after a few of the shows. And I thought, wow, she is a perfectionist.
0: I like to do a good job. You're right about that. But one thing about television and radio is you rarely have the perfect show. You know what I mean? Rarely do you have the perfect show.
1: So and when you're a real pro, the listeners don't really catch it.
0: Right?
1: You're
0: true.
1: Able to hide it
0: very
1: pretty
0: true.
1: Well.
0: They didn't know what you didn't get to
1: right.
0: or what you were supposed to get to at
1: or
0: a certain time.
1: Or maybe you
0: time.
1: Went too long in yeah. a certain segment and you put the show behind.
0: Missed the break, yeah, which yeah. we're probably doing right now.
1: No, don't say that. We're on time. We're right on time. We're told to break at 11:21.
0: Oh, my goodness.
1: And it's 11:21.
0: Okay, well, look at you, partner. You are the epitome of perfection.
1: I'll beat myself up on the way home. We'll come back, talk a little Falcons football. You got the Buck Blue Saturday Show with Kelly Kroll here on Atlanta Sports Station, 680 The Fan.
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1: We're live in Emerson at Lake Point Sports in the Champion Center, checking out some quality basketball today. Kelly and I taking you to noon here on The Fan. We got Harper with us, too, so we're in good hands.
0: Harper, are you as impressed as I am at the size of some of these young ladies? I mean, just the athletic build. I mean, they are, we got some six-footers in here, I'm telling you, walking around. And these girls can't be mortal to, I wouldn't say, what are you, middle to high school age girls, probably?
16: Yeah.
0: I mean, my goodness.
16: It kind of started, at least I think so. Like, when I was in high school, starting high school back in, like, 04. I don't want to really, I'm dating myself, but it was really 04. Like my class, like we were really one of the first to look older than what we
0: Women's
16: were.
0: Women's hoops started to, yeah,
16: and then
0: come
16: time,
0: on.
16: And just the guys and the girls. And then okay. As time goes on, you're now seeing it's, they look older, they look taller.
0: Do.
16: And it's like, how old are you? Oh, I'm 15. You're 15 and you 6'9". Yeah, you know
0: and,
16: what I'm saying?
0: And like they pay attention, it feels like, to diets and nutrition these days, maybe more than we
16: different.
0: Did. Because they genuinely look like, I mean, just well put together. That's all. I keep seeing these athletes and thinking. And I love this for women's hoops, I will say. To see all these girls out here today, they must have. Did Greg tell us how many teams they had coming through here this weekend? I mean, I think they got 16 courts in there or something like that, and they're all nonstop. So I think John Michaels, actually, his son's team's out here next weekend. So
16: it's the premier destination for all this.
1: Yeah, I thought that was Angel Reese coming through a minute ago.
0: It'd be cool if she made her way up here now that she's in Atlanta one of those days just to, like, drop in on these girls. That would be cool.
16: If she made it out here, there wouldn't be a game getting played out there. Everybody want autographs.
0: Autographs, pictures, and all the things, right?
1: Can I get a little help here? That's what she would be thinking.
0: Can I get a little help?
1: Speaking of basketball, NBA, how about the Spurs putting away the T-Wolves last night in blowout fashion?
0: So
1: as they advance, close out Minnesota. So now we got
0: Spurs
1: and the Thunder.
0: The Thunder, who haven't lost a game yet. Back-to-back sweeps. Do you think this becomes more of a series against the Spurs, Harp?
16: Oh, absolutely.
0: Yeah,
16: this
0: me
16: is,
0: too.
16: This is one
0: Hopefully.
16: Of the matchups that I've really been looking forward
0: Same.
16: To. Obviously, one of them was one that didn't happen, which was Spurs and Nuggets. But this is the other one that I think that could potentially, this is the one that's going to give the Thunder some issues and then give them some trouble. This could go seven.
0: And there's a back history to this too, right? Because Sam Presti came up and learned under the San Antonio Spurs, and now Sam Presti's the general manager, of course, of the Oklahoma City Thunder, who's done nothing but retool and rebuild through the draft this team that now just is looking for back-to-back championships.
1: Then in the East, we had the Pistons avoid elimination, beat the Cavs last night. Their fourth consecutive win this postseason with their backs against the wall. Got to give the Pistons credit for being tough, if nothing else. Who's better fit, you think, to take on the Knicks?
0: Cleveland, I think. What do you think, Harb?
16: I think on paper, it's Cleveland.
0: Yeah.
16: But I don't think either one of those teams can beat the Knicks. And I say that because neither one of them have enough consistent scoring from their guys to be able to match the consistent scoring from the Knicks. The Knicks just have OG Anunoby is now rehabbing to come back from this hamstring injury, which this time that they've had off is beneficial for him. Now, it's going to be interesting to see if it's beneficial for everybody else as well.
0: Well, there'll be rest.
16: Josh Hart came out and said, look, this rest is good and all, but I'm really ready to get back out there.
0: Yeah, we've been in rhythm, this and that. See, I would have thought, that's interesting you say that. I would have thought with Donovan Mitchell, I don't know what to think about James Harden. Don't get me started with that. But Jared Allen has stepped up big, and we saw Max Strus have some really big games in that series. So I kind of thought they could match up with him, but I don't know. Better than Detroit, anyway.
1: Yeah,
0: that's all.
1: Yeah, we're going to see the Thunder at Knicks.
0: You think so? Yeah.
1: In the finals.
0: So no one's slowing down the Knicks.
16: And I'm going to tell you this right now.
0: Okay.
16: Whoever is coming out of the West, I'm rooting for them because I cannot live in a world where the New York Knicks win a title. New York fans are already unbearable as it is. You let them get their hands on an NBA Finals trophy, it's over. I just can't have it.
1: Yeah, it looks like to me we're talking about the two best teams with the Thunder and then in the East. The Knicks look like the best team in the East.
16: Yeah, absolutely.
1: So at least we get the two best teams knocking heads if it goes that way. In the NBA Finals, LeBron went home early. We're going to see LeBron next season?
16: Yeah, we'll see him.
0: We'll see him. Where do you think we'll see him, Herb?
16: Now, that's the question.
0: Yeah.
16: I think he'll play because I think...
1: Where is he going to take his talents?
16: It's really one of two places. Either he stays in L.A., and if he stays in L.A., I think that is a wife call. I think that is a... We're comfortable here in L.A. Everything is out here in L.A. This is where we want to finish and everything. And then he may just stay or, decide to say, hey, I may go back to where it all started and look at Cleveland and see if I can join. Now, obviously, some maneuvering needs to be made. And then there's probably one dark horse team where a lot of people are talking about, okay, if he wants to stay in the state of California, we'll just go on up the coast and go to Golden State.
0: I've heard that one, too.
16: So I don't know. LeBron's going to take his time, as he should, to determine what his future looks like and how much more in the tank he has left before he calls it quits. So.
1: All right, I saw some of the predictions. With the schedule release in the NFL, we're getting a lot of information flowing in as far as the National Football League goes, and I ran across this, the Falcons with a 24.4% chance of winning the NFC South. Is that a high number or a low number, Kelly?
0: 24% chance?
1: Yeah. That they win the South.
0: I would say that's a fairly low number. What do you say?
1: 8 straight losing years.
0: 24% chance. Yeah, that's not great.
1: Some people might say that's a high number for a team that has not had a winning season in 9 years, almost a decade.
0: Wow. Given that they're only looking, that's to win the division, you said?
1: Yeah.
0: Yeah, not looking at too many teams, in other words. Like, it's not like we were incorporating all of the teams here for a winning year.
1: The playoff probability is roughly 32%. They get in the playoffs.
0: No, that's just not give people hope, is it?
1: A step forward is to have a winning season. I mean, that's the first step you got to take here. You've had 8 straight losing years. So regardless of whether you're winning the conference, winning the division, or going to the playoffs, to me the first step in the process is to have a winning record. I would settle for that in the upcoming season.
0: I wonder if most Falcons fans feel that way, is just a winning season would be...
1: What would home team say?
0: I don't think that's enough for home team. I think home team wants them to be... Well, everyone wants them to be in the playoffs, but I think he feels like they need to. They need to be playing in the postseason. In this division, they need to be winning enough to be in the postseason.
1: Yeah, and the schedule, we talked about it earlier in the show, the schedule.
0: Not overly kind.
1: Especially the start to the year.
0: Yeah,
1: I mean, we've got Pittsburgh and Green Bay. Pittsburgh, Green Bay, and New Orleans. Three of the tougher road venues. And we've got all three of those in the first 4 games. You think there's anybody in the NFL office saying, we're going to get the Falcons, man? I tell you what, we're going to stick it to the Falcons. We're going to make that schedule so rough. They're going to have 9 consecutive losing seasons.
0: At Pittsburgh, home against Carolina, at Green Bay, at New Orleans. And Green Bay and New Orleans both prime time.
1: Then after that, we got the Ravens, Bears, and 49ers coming to town. Three playoff caliber teams will be showing up in Atlanta.
0: We're going to find out real quick, I think, what Stefanski and this team...
1: First seven games.
0: Yeah.
1: What would be...
0: Well, you had them going 1-6, didn't you?
1: Well, yeah, but what would you say is a would be a good start to the season, considering the tough schedule we've got coming out of the gate? 3-4?
0: Yeah, I think that would be impressive if they went 3-4, because it means you're winning one on the road you weren't expected to probably win, right? And getting it done at home against some darn good teams in the Ravens. You had them beating the Bears. I think that'll be a dogfight. I think the Bears are going to be good this year again.
1: Yeah, they're going to be good.
0: I know it's hard to play on the road, but yeah. I just, truthfully, Buck, here's why this whole win-loss thing, it's fun to do. There's no doubt about it. I just do not know what to think about the Falcons. I have no clue what this team is going to really look like when all is said and done. Bijan Robinson, we know. We get it. Drake London, we know. We get it. But when you don't really know who your starting quarterback is for the season, and or you don't really know how that position is going to play out, and you got a new coach and a new system, I just don't even know what to make of what we're about to watch this year.
1: Well, if it continues to go like it has been going, it will be so typical when you look at the end of the schedule. For the Falcons to have this lousy record, and then in the final six games of the season, we go 5-1.
0: Yeah.
1: So instead of getting the number 5 pick in the draft, we end up getting the number 18 pick in the draft. Falconing, I believe, is what the boys at the coffee shop are calling it.
0: That's what the kids are saying these
1: days. We don't win until, the season's basically finished, and that's when we start winning.
0: Yeah, that's...
1: So you think these schedule makers said, I tell you what, we're gonna make it a tough start so they get off to a lousy start, and then we'll make it easy at the end so these Falcon fans will know all about what the season is going to be. We're going to win at the end of the year when it's meaningless to hurt our draft slot.
0: Yeah, it does appear on paper to get lighter on the back half. You're not wrong. But I don't love the Madrid... overseas back home to face Kansas City either. That's oof.
1: Yes.
0: And then then you get the bye week.
1: Yeah, we need the bye week before Kansas City.
0: It would have been nice.
1: Did you have some good quality talk on the locker room show when the schedule came out?
0: So I worked all four mornings except for Friday.
1: Oh, you got out of there.
0: So I missed the schedule release combo with them.
1: And you certainly didn't get up early to listen.
0: Funny enough, you can't not wake up at basically 6:30. I was wide awake by 6:30 on Friday, unfortunately for me. And I listened to a little bit of it. And I think that they basically said that, to your point, to a degree, I mean, not that anyone's coming up with excuses yet, but that it's a really hard start to the season. It's a tough look early on. And that can be so deflating.
1: Let the air out of the balloon.
0: Yeah.
1: Especially when you've
0: everyone's
1: had eight straight losing years.
0: Mm-hmm. And everyone's got a little hope right now that, okay, we'll see. A few of these guys are on one-year deals. Maybe we can piece something together here and win some ball games. And I don't know, to have to come out against Pittsburgh on the road and, like you said, Green Bay on the road, New Orleans on the road.
1: Right out of the gate. Looks like... I'm not a doctor, but I occasionally play one on the radio.
0: Okay, yeah.
1: I'm thinking Penix is going to be ready to go at the start of the year.
0: Okay, I will say the locker room does not think that. They do not think he'll be ready to go. They're hopeful that there is a competition.
1: Saw some video of him throwing.
0: Yeah.
1: Look, he didn't have any 300-pound guys falling on him or anything like that, but he looked very comfortable with his footwork and. The technique, throwing the ball around in the videos that I was able to see, that it gave me a little confidence in thinking that, okay, Penix is ahead of schedule and might be ready to go when the season gets underway, week number one of September the 13th.
16: How do you feel about, obviously this is a Southpaw quarterback room, and with Tua and Michael, how do you feel about Tua? How many games do you think he plays? If do you, I can't remember what you said. Do you think Michael Penix will be available week one? Yeah or nay?
1: I'm leaning towards yes.
16: Okay, let's say he isn't. How many games do you give Tua under center, I guess, depending on how he does, what this team's record is before Michael Penix is healthy to really reclaim, or quote-unquote reclaim his spot, his starting role?
1: Well, Harp, I'm concerned about the right tackle position.
16: Yep.
1: That concerns me. We've got a... we had our guy that was injured last year decided to retire just out of nowhere.
16: Right.
1: And now we went out and got Juwan Taylor in here, who has been leading the league in holding and false starts. Yep. I mean, this guy is a penalty waiting to happen. And so I'm not real confident that Tua would be able to play multiple weeks with the concussion issues that he's had. It might take both of these guys playing to get us through the season.
17: Mm-hmm.
1: Yeah. But I think Penix, I'm leaning towards Penix is going to be ready to go when the season gets started. 404-231-1680, the number. And I say that because, look, Penix knows his tenure here in Atlanta is riding on the outcome of this training camp and this preseason, that his days are basically over here if he can't beat out Tua to become the franchise quarterback here. New administration, new decision makers. They didn't invest in Michael Penix Jr. And so they wouldn't feel, I would imagine, because of that, wouldn't feel like they owe him the benefit of the doubt that he would be looking for another job if he can't come out and win. So I see a guy that's motivated. You know, he's working his tail off, rehabbing. Looks like he's ahead of schedule to me, just seeing the video of him throwing it around up at the facility. Matt has already said he's in the house every day. I think he's motivated. He knows that his butt's on the line, and so he's going to do everything he can do to make it right and win that number one job. Now, can he stay healthy? There's another question. And then you're bringing in a guy that has a history of these concussions.
17: Who is also motivated.
1: Yeah.
17: Try to resurrect his career in a new city.
1: Yeah, maybe this is a new place. He's going to hang on, win a job, and end up being the quarterback for a handful of seasons to come. So, yeah, this will be the talk of training camp coming up, is the quarterback competition.
17: And that, for me, is what makes predicting anything this season so difficult, when you don't yet really know. But if Michael Penix is ready to go like you think he will be, Buck, and he can stay healthy, I'll be anxious to see what that trajectory starts to look like then for this group.
1: It's really tough to stay healthy because you got these guys looking to take your head off in the National Football League. You got
17: I get it.
1: You know, these guys, 350 pounds falling on you.
17: Sure.
1: Twisting your knee. I mean, it's really tough to stay healthy playing that game and playing that position. You're going to get dinged up. But Penix needs one of those years to solidify his status as a guy that is capable of being a franchise quarterback.
17: Mm-hmm.
1: I'm a believer. I like his skill set. I think he throws the ball extremely well, short, intermediate to deep. I like his makeup. And I've seen a guy that has been very comfortable in the pocket throwing the ball around. A guy that could, you know, get out and extend plays, more comfortable in the pocket than outside of the pocket. Tua, I'm just, you know, all it takes is one knee to the head, one elbow to the head, and he's done. So it's, I think it's one of those things where there's not a lot of confidence in either one of these guys playing a 17-game schedule. We'll come back with another exciting segment. We're here at Lake Point in Emerson, taking you to noon on The Fan.
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17: Well, I don't really think this is going to surprise anyone, but Buck, I didn't get to talk to you about this week, so it could be fun to hear your thoughts. But Lane Kiffin, the award goes to you, my friend, the pest of the week. Not necessarily at all because of the point he was trying to make, but because of how he chose to make it. The history surrounding Ole Miss Rebels football, it's real. Nobody's denying that. And if recruits or families have had concerns tied to the perception, the culture, or the history, that's a conversation worth having, honestly and thoughtfully worth having at any program across the country. But taking just a public flamethrower to your former program, and especially with the comments that are guaranteed to get that fan base going once again, feels more performative, which is Lane Kiffin's MO, than it does productive. And there's a way to acknowledge that progress still needs to happen without essentially reducing an entire university and community to, you know, what he's done in a national magazine interview. So it's hard to ignore who the messenger is here. Lane Kiffin, it is hard to believe you when you speak now, and you spent years benefiting from this same program, recruiting there, winning there, cashing checks there, and now you want to frame it in this way on your way out the door or now that you're somewhere else. That's where it starts to feel to me a lot less like constructive criticism and more like just unnecessarily piling on. The issue itself deserves discussion. The delivery deserved to be better. And Lane Kiffin is my pest of the week, Buck.
1: Yeah, that's a good one. Lane wasn't mentioning this when he was the head coach at Ole Miss.
17: No, when he had a chance to make a difference, you mean? When he had a chance where his voice was heard, maybe the loudest voice in the state.
1: And then Lane come back to play Ole Miss in Oxford in the upcoming season.
17: Week three, I'm pretty sure game day's already penciled that one in.
1: Lane Kiffin, not a likable personality.
17: Nor a believable
1: one. He's just
17: not.
1: No? Not likable at all. We have a, one of my son's friends was a manager for the Ole Miss football team this year. And, you know, he came over to visit and talked about how you would pass him in the hallway, he wouldn't even acknowledge your presence walking through the building.
17: Disappointing.
1: You were talking to some big shot, it looked like. What was going on?
17: Well, so we're out at Lake Point today. We appreciate you guys having listened all morning long with us. But 200 teams, girls basketball teams, playing this weekend in a tournament. 200 more teams playing between baseball and beach volleyball over there. They're going to have 400-some teams. 3 million visitors a year come through Lake Point Sports, including all 50 states and nearly 4 to 5 different countries at this point have been represented, all thanks to Mark O'Brien, president and CEO here at Lake Point. He stopped by just to say, hey, I want you to know what we're doing out here, because this is the happening place, Buck. Lake Point Sports in Emerson.
1: Great job, Kelly. Thames back at the studio. Wonderful job. Harper, we couldn't do it without you, brother. It's going to do it for us today. We'll talk to you next Saturday here on The Fan.
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27: Hello there. I'm Mark Robbins at Wembley Stadium in London. It's over. The FA Cup, Man City with a 1-0 victory over Chelsea. Anton Semenyo with the only goal, the game winner, coming midway through the second half. Major League Baseball coming up bottom of the hour right here on ESPN Radio, 12:30 Eastern. That's when Christine Lisi and our coverage begins. It's Toronto with Detroit. First pitch, 1:10 Eastern. And with baseball getting ready to start, it's 7. Saturday schedule, there's no hotter home run hitter than the Phillies' Kyle Schwarber. 9 homers in his last 8 games, 20 home runs on the season already. Are we thinking of a record homer season?
0: That's a great question. I don't know. I'm just happy that we're finding a way to win games. You know, like, that's the biggest thing where, yeah, sure, do you want to have success at the plate? Do you want to, you know, do a lot of positive things? Yes, but I think it means way more. You know, I always say 4-4 with a loss or a 4th win, you're way happier with the win than the loss. So just happy it's correlating with wins. You know, I think overall today, the grind throughout the whole deal and from top to bottom.
27: That's the Phillies' Kyle Schwarber. Philadelphia rallied from a 6-0 deficit on Friday to beat the Pirates 11-9 in 10. A couple of Americans, Maverick McNealy, Alex Smalley, are tied for the lead after 2 rounds of the PGA Championship. The pair play together in the 3rd round, teeing off 2:40 Eastern. The coverage of 3rd round action right now just outside of Philadelphia, right over now on ESPN+.
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0: Yeah.
1: Right? You got to see. Well, you just got to see.
0: Hold on. Sometimes if I'm hot enough, I just jump off the diving board, and that's the best way to get into the water.
1: But not the first time you've ever been to a pool. You know? No. Like, once you've been in a pool a few times, then you know you could go do a flip and just dive in.
0: See, I don't like wading into a pool. I like jumping straight into a pool. And it's, Emmett, there's the lake thing, which is so cold, you can't wade into the lake.
1: No,
0: you just got to close your eyes and jump and get in there. Emmett, you brought up the name Giannis Antetokounmpo.
1: Yep.
0: There were some things floating around about Giannis and the Bucks yesterday. If you haven't heard them, we need to get into them, and we will next. I'm Aaron Goldhammer. He's Emmett Golden as we continue Hammer and Emmett's on ESPN Radio and on the ESPN app.
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1: We have Ani Bose with us, NFL Vice President of Broadcasting, who is with us on the day after the NFL schedule release. And I'm curious if this is like, Ani, for you, is this like tax day for most accountants? Like, you get to relax. It's been such a buildup to April 15th. And here you are the day after the schedule comes out. Just what was yesterday like for you? Just the whole process of putting the heavy lifting together. And now it's over.
2: Sure. Thanks, guys. It's great to talk to you. Interesting one. I never thought about it as a tax day and an accountant thing, but maybe that's an apt analogy. You know, yesterday is kind of the pinnacle of it, and the press release goes out at 8 p.m. and the teams put out their incredible videos, and ESPN does their show and NFL Network and everything else. But it's really, you know, a build up. You know, this whole week was kind of the build up. You know, we have to get to that final schedule and, you know, get the commissioner to approve it. And, you know, we put out those breadcrumb games, as we like to call it, and have some fun and tease what's coming. But, you know, maybe the most kind of telling anecdote from this year is that Joe Buck went on Good Morning America and announced their week one Monday

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1: He is Harry Douglas. I'm Freddie Coleman. 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It is the Afternoon Cool, known as Freddie and Harry, and we are here, presented by Progressive Insurance. 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We do it each and every Tuesday. The Four Horsemen, me, HD, Shannon Penn, E-Dog, Eric Hanman. We put our noggins together to bring a list du jour for you.
0: Who's in?
2: Are they in?
0: And who's out? Out.
3: Where are they?
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0: It's time to find out from the Freddie and Harry Selection Committee.
1: And it is brought to you by SoFi. Get your money right. This all had the genesis of what happened on Sunday at the My New York Knicks and Shannon Penn's New York Knicks. Obnoxious to the 25th powers of fan base, taking over a building, newscast, sports update, an entire city again after beating the Philadelphia 76ers. This time it didn't take six games, it only took four. So we're going to put our heads together and give you the top six obnoxious fan bases. And yes, more than likely, you're part of one of them, maybe even two, when it's all said and done. So let's get it started.
0: Number one.
1: HD, what's number one on your list of the most obnoxious fan base?
5: Dallas Cowboys, Freddie, because not only are they obnoxious, they're also delusional. Mm-hmm. There are a lot of times when they felt like their team were Super Bowl contenders, only for a lot of people to tell them no. You guys were not Super Bowl contenders. You were pretenders. 2026, that's a different story. But I'm talking about previous to 2026. This fan base every year, this is our year. Dak is going to do it. Dak attack, quack, quack. Dak attack, we got it. Dallas Cowboys are this. Dallas Cowboys are that.
1: Okay.
5: Yeah, but we won these Super Bowls in the 90s. Yeah, it was the 90s. I was just a little boy in the 90s. I'm going with the Dallas Cowboys. What say you, Freddie?
1: Well, before you get to me, E-Dog Eric Hanman. E-Dog, who's number one on your list of the most obnoxious fan base? Harry says the Cowboys.
6: Yeah, it's really interesting because like I kind of don't have the Cowboys even on my list because it's gotten to the point with the Cowboys where it's just like as expected. I'm actually very entertained. One of them is actually in the room where it's like he's mad at the team. He's so mad at the team for trading Micah Parsons, yet he bought two visors from the Cowboys store in honor of the head coach, Brian Schottenheimer. So I actually find them entertaining now.
5: Who would that person be?
6: Yeah. That would be one Bubba Paragon.
1: That's right. Big
5: Hello,
1: dog Bubba.
6: Yeah,
5: Big
6: he's in the room.
1: Yes, he is. Looking as mean as always.
6: He's hiding from the camera on Disney
5: Bubba,
6: Plus,
5: come say hey to the camera so the people can see you.
1: I've known Bubba for 25 years. He very rarely smiles.
5: Is that a Dallas Cowboys cup in his hand, too? I see it's blue.
6: I think it's just a regular
1: cup. Just a regular cup. Coffee cup.
6: That's his Emmitt Smith poster, though.
1: That's true. That is his Emmitt Smith poster. So if the Cowboys are not anywhere on your list, who's number one, E-Dog?
6: All right, so number one on my list actually kind of goes to what we've been talking about just about all day here. Uh-huh. My number one is LeBron fans. You can't escape him, man. On the internet, you're just exhausting all the arguments. It's never LeBron's fault.
1: Oh, that's
6: so
1: great.
6: For me, it's LeBron fans.
1: That's fantastic. Shannon Penn, who's number one on your list of the most obnoxious fan base, although it's going to be hard to top.
7: Oh, it's going to be hard to top. But if we're going to talk LeBron James and LeBron James fans, there's only one fan base that can top it because we know LeBron James and his fan base can't be number one. Okay. So my number one is Michael Jordan fans. Michael Jordan fans. Not Michael Jordan stands. Number one on the list. No matter what. It could be raining outside. It don't matter. Look, Michael Jordan's still playing. It'll be a sunny day. Like, it don't matter what happens on the court. If you listen to Jordan fans, you would have thought he never missed a shot in his life. He made every play. He made every dunk. He made every shot. He made every good movie. Every Jordan was a good shoe. If you listen to Jordan fans,
5: Like
7: he did
1: Mike.
7: Everything right. Everything was perfect.
5: I
1: want to
5: be like
7: I'm going Michael Jordan stands number one.
1: That's fantastic. I almost want to break this tie involving the three of them, but I'm not going to do that because for me, living in New York all these years, Yankees fans, most obnoxious fan base, it's not even close in my opinion. Red Sox fans are getting close because they're becoming insufferable. But Yankees fans, from the time I was a kid growing up in New York till right now, believe me, I think they've invented the word obnoxious. When it comes to a Yankees fan base, male, female, young, old, nationality, internationality, obnoxious everywhere involving their fandom from the boys from the Boogie Down. So I got Yankees fans. Not Shannon Penn and E-Duck Eric Hanvin.
5: Well, no. From your side of things, it wasn't too long ago.
1: Uh-huh.
5: Two Yankee fans
1: That's literally true.
5: Let me know before we got off air.
1: That's true.
5: After the hey, you know the Braves lost.
1: Uh-huh.
5: You know the Yankees won. You know who the best team in Major League Baseball is? Only for the next day for the Braves to reclaim that title. And I made sure I came into that production meeting because I was not on the show at that day.
1: Boy, I purposely came
5: into the production meeting to let E-Dog and Shannon know that the Yankees were no longer the best team in baseball.
6: It lasted like 2.5-3 hours, I think.
1: Exactly.
5: That's it.
1: Not even.
5: Literally.
1: Not even. So Christine Lisi, our sports and anchor goddess, has to break the tie early. Usually it doesn't happen this early.
6: Yankee fan Christine Lisi.
1: I understand that. I know it. I know it when I speak. There are outliers to every obnoxious fan base. She happens to be one of them. But Christine Lisi, HD, says Cowboys fans. E-Dog says LeBron fans. Shannon says Michael Jordan fans. I say Yankee fans. Most obnoxious fan base, Miss Christine Lisi, broke the tie.
2: I got to say, Shannon's...
1: Yeah, that was great.
2: Making of his case impressed me. So I got to go with Shannon on this one. That made me laugh. Like, that was hilarious.
1: Both made me laugh between Shannon and E-Dog.
2: Yes.
1: Both
2: I wouldn't have even thought of either of that. But that was excellent.
1: So the
5: I'm one of those Michael Jordan obnoxious fans.
1: Yeah, as a Knicks fan, I respect Michael Jordan. I can't just be a Michael Jordan fan when he tortured my team all these years. So Michael Jordan stands, Michael Jordan fans, the number one obnoxious fan base.
0: Number two.
1: E-Dog, who's number two on your list?
6: I mean, if Michael Jordan stands, they're going to be number one. Uh-huh. Look, Michael Jordan stans don't know how the internet works. All right? LeBron fans do. Yes. And they're all over. So it's LeBron fans.
1: Shannon Penn, who's number two?
7: All right. There's a very strong case for the Dallas Cowboys to be number two.
1: Okay.
7: Absolutely. Mm-hmm. And normally, typically, they would be number one on my list.
1: Right.
7: But not anymore.
1: Okay.
7: So then I was thinking about it. Eagles fans, they're pretty awful.
1: They are.
7: 76ers fans, they're pretty awful. Phillies fans, they're pretty awful. Flyers fans, they're pretty awful. So instead of just going with one Philadelphia team, I'm going with all Philadelphia fans.
1: Wow.
7: The fans of the Eagles, the Sixers, the Flyers, doesn't matter. Phillies, I'm going all Philadelphia fans. The only good Philadelphia fans out there are the Rocky fans. Outside of that, there's no good Philly fans. So I'm going Philly fans.
1: So you went fictional for a good Philadelphia fan? You went
7: that's the only one.
1: Hero.
7: That's the only one they got.
1: I'm going
7: Philly fans, number two on my list.
1: Okay. I hate to do this, but New York fans are obnoxious of all teams. They really, really are. I don't care if it's Knicks. I don't care if it's Mets. I don't care if it's Giants. Come on. Devin Kane, one of our guys who used to work in the show, is waving his hand. He's definitely the obnoxious Giants fan.
5: Yes.
1: Always trying to find a good chip lollipop. Believe me, a native New Yorker, of which I'm proud to be, all of the fans of our teams were obnoxious. They were obnoxious New York Cosmos fans when they played soccer in the North American Soccer League. I'm like, how can you be an obnoxious fan base when the team just got here? So I got New York fans. That's number two on my list, HD.
5: Well, Freddie, this is going to be pretty easy for me.
1: Uh-huh.
5: Let's go ahead and shut number two on down. I'm going with New York fans as well.
1: It has to be.
5: It has to be, especially because I just received it from all New York Knicks fans.
1: It has to be.
5: I just heard it from Yankees fans.
1: And
5: yeah,
1: believe me,
5: I'm going with New York fans.
1: I'm one of those obnoxious Knicks fans because I'm tired of people.
6: It's harder with New York, though, because you have so many different teams.
7: And different types of fans. I'm doing Philly because you can essentially group them in the same thing.
1: That's
7: you can't do the same with New York fans because the Knicks fan is different from a Yankee fan, which is different from an Islander fan, which is different than a Mets fan.
1: But the obnoxiousness goes around.
7: The level of obnoxiousness between a Yankee fan and a Mets fan are totally different.
1: But it's still obnoxious, no matter what.
5: A New York Mets fan tell me I was delusional the other day because I said the Yankees were the second best team in baseball and the Braves were the first. They told me I was delusional. Mm-hmm. Think about that.
1: I understand. Like I said, as a native New Yorker, that's what I'm talking about being obnoxious.
6: I have Philly fan friends, though, that have told me that Jalen Hurts is not only the perfect quarterback for the Eagles, but that he is the only quarterback for the Eagles that would have won a Super Bowl. In the hypothetical where Josh Allen was the quarterback, they said no, they wouldn't have won a Super Bowl.
1: We'll put it this way.
6: So the Philly fans are way more annoying. But that's because I am a New York fan, so I guess that's the case.
1: Put it this way. That's not obnoxious. That's just stupid. what they had to say. Stuck I'll say that out stupid. Loud. That's SOS, stuck on. No, that's SOD, stuck on duplicity.
6: I'm changing. Like I'm going Philly fans. You know what? LeBron fans are annoying, but Philly fans, they're right up there with them. So we got a little DC.
5: We got a tiebreaker. We got a tiebreaker.
1: No, we don't. Eric said LeBron fans. Oh, you got to switch
6: changing.
1: It up?
6: I'm changing with Philly fans. I'm changing. I got to stand for my New York fan base right now.
1: I'm standing for my New York fan base. I'm calling them out for who they are. And I'm one of those fan bases. So Christine Lisi, number two, we got Philly fans with Shannon.
6: If it was just
1: E-Dog.
6: The Knicks, I'd be all for it. But
1: let's see, that's because you're a Nets fan. And
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6: Welcome in, everybody, to Hardball with Chris Domino. As you can tell, I am clearly not Chris Domino. I am David Holloway. Chris Domino is currently recording an interview segment with Rico Petrocelli. He'll have that for you later on in the show. Right now, though, we're going to turn, since Boston is in town, we're going to turn to a conversation Domino had just a bit earlier. He's caught up with former Red Sox Bill Lee. We'll get to that conversation in just a moment. For now, Red Sox coming to town for game two as the Braves took game one. So hopefully we'll see them get the job done and take the series. Right now, let's catch up with Chris Domino and his conversation with former Red Sox Bill Lee.
14: Well, I do want to talk about the career, but it is interesting. I don't know if lifestyle-wise you enjoyed, and I know it's different now. The travel's different now. The hotels are different now. You might have had roommates at the major league level. I know everything is different now. But when you go, what was the lifestyle of a major league baseball player back when you were playing in the late 60s, early 70s?
15: Yeah, well, it was, like you said, we had roommates, and we couldn't tolerate them, and I was the player rep, and I basically got one of the first single rooms, I think, and I had a guy named Sonny Siebert, who would get up at 2:30 in the morning in his tidy whiteys and practice pitching in front of a full length mirror. And it was a really terrible sight to see at 2 in the morning, you know, when I was a rookie and he was a pretty good ball player. Actually, he was an All-American basketball player at the University of Missouri and a hard thrower. You know, and you know, but roommates are roommates. You're not going to get along with them most of the time. And I think Gehrig and Ruth kind of roomed together there for a while back in the days, and I don't think it did really good for Gehrig.
14: Before we talk about your major league career, you played for one of the most storied coaches in college baseball history, and you guys you finished up the college career really well.
15: Wow. Yeah, I was pitcher of the year, actually, in the College World Series. I finally found the scouting report. Mickey McDermott saw me pitch in Omaha, and the other guy was a guy named Jim Fanning for the Milwaukee Braves. And Fanning is the guy who released me probably 15, 16 years later when I was in Montreal. And he never even mentioned that he saw me pitch in the College World Series.
14: Did you seek out that report? Was that something you were interested in, or did somebody hand it to you?
15: Someone mailed it to me, and I was shocked when I saw it. It's out there. It's a Major League Scouting Bureau report from 1968. And Mickey McDermott, who was the crooner, left-hander before me, crazy guy, and one of the greatest hitting pitchers in the history of the game.
14: What was the book on you?
15: The book on me was, as Fanning said, he had a good body. So I didn't know he was gay. It was too funny. He said I had a plus fastball, good curveball, made mistakes, everything. He basically had me pretty well right, you know. He didn't have me as a – I was a great fielding pitcher. You know, I was caught quality. I had more assists than caught had per game. I had just – as few errors as Cott had, but Cott always got the gold glove. And I think why I'm still good pitcher right now at the age of 73 is because I can still field my position and I can still throw strikes and I can beat you in an hour and 21 minutes.
14: Did you you must have overlapped with Seaver then.
15: Seaver and I were teammates, yeah. And College World Series, we lost to Ohio State, I think, when he was a sophomore. And then he signed out of the bag there illegally with Cleveland. Something happened. He was put into a hat, and the Mets got him in a lottery pick. Mm-hmm. And the Mets went on to win the 69 World Series because they had Seaver and a guy named Nolan Ryan, Kuzman, and Gentry.
14: What's interesting is because Atlanta was the team that, you know, the first divisional playoffs in 1969, the Mets beat Atlanta, but Atlanta was in on Seaver when the infamous pull out of a hat thing as well. It could have been different for a lot of different reasons. The domino effect of that one thing, as is it happens a lot in all sports, but certainly in baseball, this begets this begets this. That changed fates of franchises, no doubt about it.
15: Wow. Wow. Yeah, you guys might have been a perennial thing, and Ted Turner never would have existed, and TSN would be I think, you know, him and Fonda would have hooked up somewhere.
14: But what's crazy is, so you come out, you win a College World Series. Where were you drafted?
15: In the 14th round of the secondary free agent. They offered me $4,000. I had no shelf life because I was a senior. I had to sign. They knew they had me over a barrel, and I didn't realize I was that good. You know, I was out to do was just to play baseball. I was happy with $4,000. You know, I was happy, and I was fast tracked to the big leagues because I could pitch and throw strikes. And within a year, I was in the big leagues.
14: What did you think of the city of Boston?
15: Thought it was old. I remember driving in and couldn't believe how many cemeteries there were along the highway, and I couldn't believe how lost I got when I got off the highway looking for Fenway Park, ended up in Cambridge, and came back over the bridge, and ended up in Chestnut Hill, and finally had to park the car and hike to the lights, you know, because I was born after the Northwest Territories Act on the West Coast, and everything runs north, south, east, west. Well, it doesn't run north, south, east, west in Boston.
14: What was the book on you coming up? Well, let me ask you this. Everybody has that moment where somebody's going to tell them, by the way, you're going to the big club. Were you an in-season guy who came up, or was it a spring training decision?
15: No, I was called up in the middle of the season in 69 out of Pittsfield. They needed help because of the military. It was, every left-hander, every reliever actually was in the Army Reserve. You had LaHood, Landis, Lyle, Lomborg, And they all were there, and they were all got called up. So they brought me up when they went on active duty, and then I came in, and I filled that job. And when I got there, they said, don't unpack your bag. You're not going to be here that long. And I was there for almost 9 years, 142 days.
14: How long did it take before you saw your first action after being called up?
15: 15 minutes. So, I got to the park, and I was pitching in the second game of the doubleheader. I came in relief of Charlie Day. No, I came in relief of Nagy. And Mike Nagy got knocked out, and I went 6 1/3 innings through scoreless ball. And welcome to the big leagues.
14: Well, because you're a California kid and the West Coast migration of the Dodgers and the Giants had already happened, some guys that played professional baseball in the 60s, they had never seen a professional baseball game. They were in sort of outpost places before the game actually moved to different places. Had you been to Major League ballparks before?
15: Oh, yeah. I saw Chuck Connors. Okay. I saw Albie Pearson. I saw, you know, I mean, they were called the California Angels. They were AAA, and they're the Hollywood Stars, mm-hmm. and they were AAA, but they were big leaguers to me. And, you know, my grandfather actually played for the California Angels, and he was the best second baseman in California in the early 1900s, and he taught Bobby Dorr how to play second base.
14: Wow. I had the pleasure to speak to Mr. Dorn, and certainly West Coast baseball. Before it got there in 57, people think, well, what the hell could have been going on out there? There were some incredible teams out on the West Coast before it became Major League Baseball.
15: Oh, yeah. There's guys that wouldn't even come east because they take cut and pay, and you got paid just as good, you know, in Portland at the sawmill towns and everything back at the turn. There was more money in California. People don't realize it's the sixth largest economy in the planet Earth. Amazing.
14: So if I would have asked you in fifth grade, were you one of those kids who would have said, hey, write the report that tells us what it is you're going to do for a living? What would you have said? Would Major League Baseball player have been it?
15: Oh, yeah. No, I thought I was going to be a big leaguer when I was in Little League, and my father played. My aunt was in the Hall of Fame. My aunt Annabelle's probably the greatest left-hander in the history of women's professional baseball. You know, she was a tremendous athlete and my role model growing up.
14: So if when it becomes like this could actually happen, when you go to USC, there's a chance you can play.
15: Oh,
14: what,
15: yeah.
14: What was the level of competition at USC compared to, let's say, the low minors?
15: Double A. It was not low minors at all. Mm-hmm. I mean, you had all the best playing Division One up there, and yeah, it was definitely higher than high quality A. You know, when I went to the minor leagues, it was a step in the wrong direction.
14: Right.
15: I was in Waterloo, Iowa, and I remember Rachel Slider, my manager, ex-Marine, said I didn't belong in this league. I just won the College World Series. I think I won 2 games in 2 days against Cal State LA, and then I won 2 games in the College World Series and pitched the final game into the ninth inning, and I was exhausted. So I was emotionally exhausted and everything, and he benched me, and the greatest thing he could ever done was bench me when I got to Waterloo.
14: Yeah, and instead of actually overworking you and realizing it could have been a long time effect.
15: Exactly. I needed the rest, yep. And I sat down, and I remember I was in Wisconsin Rapids, and Neil Mahoney and Ed Kinney came and said, how come he isn't pitching? And Slider goes, he doesn't belong in this league. And they said, well, give him the ball. And I went out and I threw a one-hitter. The leadoff hitter got a base hit up the middle. I picked him off first, retired 26 or 27 in a row. And next day I'm out of Waterloo. I'm on a bus, Ozark Airlines. I remember that. And I go, Rack, there's one thing you did say. I don't belong in this league.
14: Yeah, well, that was, listen, if you're going to do it and make sure that you're going to emphatically tell people it's time to go, that's the type of game that you have to throw.
15: Yeah, no, it's that was my whole life. If they ever let me get my foot in the door, you know, that door wasn't closing. And that's what I tell kids, you know. If you get the opportunity, stick that foot in the door and don't let it shut
14: off.
15: All
14: right, here's what's crazy, because I've spoken to guys who played for the Cubs in the 60s, and I've looked at the attendance. And I think with Boston, there's this idea that, it must have been filled to the rafters every night. It must have been. Go look at some of the crowds. Boston was not what we know, what we see on Sunday Night Baseball now. It's a baseball town. But it wasn't charming necessarily to be playing at Fenway in down years.
15: Oh, my God. Ted Williams' last game, I think there was only 7,000, 8,000 people saw him play. They all say there was 50,000 said they saw him, but they're all lying, you know. And John Updike's The Hid Bids the Kid Adieu, one of the great epic poems of baseball, and every fan should know that by heart.
14: Yeah, the idea, though, that, again, this many years later, there you can rewrite some history. Just don't look at the video, because it's not gonna work to your narrative. What was Boston like as a town when it's not a winning franchise? And look, they tried to, certainly when Carlton came up, and a couple other guys came up, Dewey Evans and that group, it turned. But you were there for a couple of, and Tony Conigliaro, by the way, is gone. The hometown hero is not a part of this either.
15: No, actually, they have the documentary, the movie's coming out on him on the 17th in Lynn, Massachusetts. And I think it comes out that day, and, you know, they're going to honor him. And you're right. It was a, trust me, it's a tough town. Mm-hmm. I'll tell you what, to be able to pitch in Boston, you got a big thick skin. You got to be tougher than they are. And, you know, they can beat you down easily. And a lot of guys couldn't play there. There was a center fielder for the Tampa Bay Devil Rays. He came up there, and he got run out of town, and Renteria got run out of town, and a lot of guys came up here, and Manny Ramirez, he was tough. He didn't get run out of town. Ortiz is tough. You know, those are the guys that, you know, you've got to be tougher than the fan.
14: I want to ask about some of the guys you play with. I mentioned Fisk, Dwight Evans. The Conigliaro thing was hanging over that city. It must have just felt like, oh, my God, we're cursed. We had a guy who was this at 19 and 20 years old, and he's not here anymore as a hometown kid. But the other thing that happens is, with some organizations, it's different than others. You might not be winning on the field, but when you go to spring training, and I've asked Yankee guys this, when you turn around, and I know Ted was with the Senators for a few years, but Reggie Smith told me he did come back and he was around a little bit. Bobby Doerr, Pesky, Dom DiMaggio, I'm assuming was around at least a little bit. What's it like to be a young guy to love baseball the way you did out in California, and be around guys like that?
15: Well, those are all West Coast guys. Dom, San Francisco. Mm-hmm. You know,
14: Ted, San Diego.
15: Bobby Doerr, L.A. You know, Ted Williams, San Diego. I was a West Coast guy. I think that really, you know, made me feel at home in Boston. And they loved me, and I loved them. And I've always had, I'm the last guy to see Bobby Doerr probably alive, major league ball player. I used to go to his nursing home all the time in Junction City, Oregon, whenever I drove up there, and I miss him dearly. And Monica, his wife, he took care of her. She had cerebral palsy for like 20 years. I mean, he was the greatest gentleman in the history of the game.
14: I read the Halberstam book, and I had the opportunity to speak to actually all of those gentlemen, including Ted. And so let me ask you this. You're still around, you're around the game the way that you want to be around the game. I saw you up in Cooperstown a few years ago, and I think certainly the character of you, which we'll talk about, as opposed to the player of you, which sometimes people don't appreciate maybe the player enough. But isn't it kind of interesting that I don't know if you can build that type of camaraderie today, not just because of free agency and guys leave, but whether it's train rides or whether it's talking about the game or whether it's interest that

0: guys leave. But whether it's train rides or whether it's talking about the game or whether it's interests that center around the game, is that something that will never come back? Like, is that era not only gone, but really gone? Because players, whether it's don't have jobs in the offseason, I'm not denouncing it, but you live in a gated community as opposed to living in a neighborhood. There's no turning back from this stuff.
1: No, you're right. You're not going to get those days of your lives back. You know, they don't call it nostalgia for nothing. You know, I mean, my parents grew up shooting doves with a .36 caliber rimfire just to get protein during the Depression. You know, they were tough. You know, that generation was tough. My generation's a baby boomer. We're soft. And every generation since us is softer still. And that's why we're in the predicament we're in. We're not tough. And, you know, everybody says, well, you're aging old white guy, bitter and everything else. I'm not bitter. You know, I'm happy the way I am. I was voted best 70 and over ball player in North America last November when I won the national championship, and I've been living on it, and I just wish 2019 didn't end, because this century is not doing me a lot of favors. The ice, the roads are slippery, I'm falling down, I'm 74, my knees hurt, you know, and yeah, I'd like to be young again.
0: So what do you think, I will ask you the spaceman, I don't know who, like, when that all started. But do you think the
1: 69? We landed on the moon.
0: But do you think the character has overridden the accomplishment as a player? And are you okay with that, or are you not okay with that?
1: No, I'm not okay with it. I hated my name. I never signed my name Spaceman. I say my name Bill Lee Earth 1979. Bill Lee Earth. I was a Buckminster Fullerite operation manual for Spaceship Earth. I read it in 1969. I'm probably one of the number one conservationists on the planet Earth and in the United States, you know, and I don't get enough recognition for that. You know, they think I'm a flake and everything else. You know, I got more degrees than a thermometer. As Charles Barkley said, I may not be the smartest person on this planet, but I doubt it.
0: So when the team turns around and it looks like there's an inkling that it's going to get better, and the Yankees, who had been bad as well for a while.
1: Oh, God, 76 turned them around when they got Catfish Hunter, and then they got Jackson and everything else. And Steinbrenner went on a buying spree. He got Nettles from Cleveland, and all hell broke loose. Look at that ball club. They got Sparky Lyle from the Red Sox. They became a dynasty because of money.
0: So let me ask you about Curt Flood and Marvin Miller.
1: Yes.
0: So Curt Flood, I believe that people should be bending over kissing a ring, and Marvin Miller, you know, the whole Hall of Fame thing was ridiculous. I know why he wasn't put in, because there were enough people who said, well, what did he really do? He killed the game. That's ridiculous. Nobody changed the game more than Marvin Miller, and certainly Curt Flood as well in the 20th century. This side of Jackie Robinson.
1: It's called redistribution of wealth. The owners had it all. Now the players have it all, you know, and they've kind of divided it up 50-50. The owners are not, you know, only I think the money. You know, I mean, my pension, I think I'm making like $4,900 a month. And, you know, I think every time the ball leaves any left-hander's hand now, he makes that much on every pitch.
0: So you broke up a little bit. I do want to ask you, am I right? It's not a misstatement to talk about the impact of the game. Again, Branch Rickey, Jackie Robinson, the Black Sox scandal in 1919, there were no doubt about it. There were other historical moments. But if you don't include Curt Flood, even though he loses the case, and what Marvin Miller, when I spoke to Marvin Miller, he sent me a picture. I have a picture somewhere at my house. He said, Chris, I'm going to send you a picture of my first office. It was a desk, a phone, and a file cabinet.
1: Yes.
0: That's it. That's what he had. And you said you were a player rep. You would have known more so firsthand than a lot of people.
1: Oh, I was number one player rep in the American League. I was voted in early on, and I was responsible with Dick Moss for arbitration and free agency. We came up with the concept of arbitration first, then we got free agency when Sykes made the decision in 76, and then the lid was off Pandora's box, and all of a sudden the pendulum started swinging in the players' favor because the owners were greedy. They wouldn't give us what we wanted early on, and then we took it. And Curt Flood and I were best friends. Curt Flood, his last ball game he ever played, he played center field for me at Al Lang Field in St.

0: Petersburg.
1: It did not. I don't know what he wanted to do with his life after that, but
0: he wanted to paint. That's all he wanted to do.
1: Right.
0: And that and was he did. He was happy. He just had throat cancer, and I knew him, and he was, you know, he smoked too much and everything, and he said better here than Philadelphia, you know, like W.C. Fields, and he was a great man.
1: What about Miller? Did you like him? Was he a smart
0: guy? God, did I love Miller. Loved me. Miller's in a lot of my documentaries. Miller and I were as tight as could be. You know, I went and saw the movie Cobb with Miller and Dick Moss. You know, I was Miller's right-hand man, and Miller loved me.
1: And how quickly did the players start to realize, before the pendulum actually swung and free agency was a thing? And look, I believe this. If owners could have gotten rid of one thing over another, it would have been arbitration. Arbitration was the bane of their existence, much more than free agency.
0: Yes. We killed them with that. They didn't know what they were getting in. I did not know how dumb those guys were. You know, we just took them over a barrel. That's the reason Miller wasn't in the Hall of Fame, because he's 10-0 against Kuhn. Kuhn is 0-10 in the Hall of Fame. Miller's going in the Hall of Fame, and that one vote he got to get into the Hall of Fame came from our right fielder with the Boston Red Sox, Evans.
1: I was told that the makeup of those committees was always wrong because it was still an owners-type committee. And then once it was players who lived through free agency and lived through what arbitration was, it was only a matter of time. Now, look, his family's not going. From everything I understand, the family's not even going. Is that correct?
0: Miller's family's not going?
1: No, did you not hear this? Marvin Miller said he didn't want to go in when he was alive.
0: Yeah.
1: And his family, I don't think, is going up to the ceremony.
0: Well, I will go up there and speak for him because I was his right-hand man, and Marvin loved me, and I'll put Bowie Kuhn in his place. The only reason they have security on the buildings up there, right, and why they have snipers and everything on the buildings, because Selig got elected into the Hall of Fame. They're there to protect Selig.
1: Well, so here's the other thing. Let me ask you about the team itself. When you see Evans and you see Fisk, and are you aware even before 75? Like, because the Oakland A's, they went 3 World Series in a row. It's the greatest team that nobody talks about, unless you're talking about personnel.
0: It's because of Dick Williams. Because of Dick Williams. He's the greatest manager I ever played for.
1: And he unceremonious is the word, right? When you talk about the end of it for him in Boston?
0: Yeah, oh, God. He got run out by freaking Yastrzemski. Yastrzemski ran into Yawkey's office. I was there. He didn't run out of ground ball, and he fined him $100 and benched him that day, and he went running right to the owner. And next day, about 4 days later, he was gone, and Papowski was managing. 1969, I was there.
1: How different would it have been? So let me ask you this. There has to be more to that. If Yaz is that hacked off, there had to be a little bit of something brewing before that, right?
0: Oh, no. Yawkey was the Halberstam wrote the book about the Yankee dynasty, about the Yankees played hard because they all thought the Red Sox were making more money than they were, and they were correct. Yawkey was paying the players more than the Yankees were paying their players. That's why the Yankees had to win the World Series to make the same money that the Red Sox made.
1: Yeah, there's a great line. Mickey Mantle, I guess, used to tell young guys, don't blow this because I've already spent my World Series share.
0: That's right.
1: Yeah. So the team is starting to turn, but you can feel it. Like, this is, was it 73? Did you realize 74? When do you realize this team could really do something?
0: Oh, my God, 72. We lost by a half a game to Detroit. We should have won it that year. We should have won it in 72, 73, 74. 74, we were tied with Baltimore going into the, and they brought up Lynn and Fisk and didn't play them. I mean, not Lynn and Fisk, Lynn and Rice. And we didn't play them in 74. We should have won in 74, 75, 76. We get Jenkins. He tears his Achilles tendon, and I get thrown down in a brawl, and they lose our top two starters with Dion. So we were done in 76. 77, we bounced back. 78, we should have won it. You know, we were a great ball club for a whole decade.
1: How much does it hurt not winning a World Series? If I would have told you in 72, sorry, Bill, you're not going to win a World Series.
0: I wouldn't have believed you.
1: Yeah, okay.
0: No way. I would have said we were just as good. And, I mean, Tiant and I and Jenkins, when he came over, I thought we were there. And Jenkins tears his Achilles tendon on a bunt play down the first baseline early in the season, and we're done. And then I get in the brawl with Yankees, and I get thrown down on the first baseline by Nettles, and I'm done. And, 78, I bounce back. And then We had a chance. We were 14 games up on the Yankees. And damned if Zimmer doesn't bench me and all hell goes. It was terrible.
1: Let's go through this real quick. 75, where were you? Because you start two games in that series. Where were you where Fisk hits the home run? Physically, where are you?
0: I was on the training table. They told me to get off the field. I was showing too much emotion. I was too excited. They said, if we win this game, you got to pitch tomorrow. So they got me off the field. But I should have won game two. When Fisk hit the home run, we should have been world champions. We should never have played game seven.
1: So give me the details on that.
0: Well, game two, I had a 2-1 lead, and then it rained. Rained for 45 minutes, and then they sent me back out on the field. And in the eighth inning, I got out three outs on three hard hit balls. I popped up the shortstop. Redman popped up on a changeup, but the other balls were all hit hard. There's no way I face Bench, Evans, not Bench, Perez. And Foster in the ninth inning. There's no way. If they bring Moret in out of the bullpen fresh in game two and let him throw the ninth inning, we're world champions.
1: Fred Lynn tells me that he told Johnny Bench for years, if Jim Rice is healthy, we win that World Series. Bench for years says, quiet, blah, blah, blah. Fred Lynn says, eventually Johnny Bench came around and at least we'll wink when he says it.
0: Yeah. Well, that's true. No, it makes sense. Rice did not play. Carbo kept us in it by two pitch hit home runs. Carbo had a tremendous series. Benikas was playing left field instead of Rice. Yeah. Go figure.
1: He also, by the way, George Foster makes a play. The play in front of home plate. But Bernie Carbo, and I'm sorry, this is it. It's singularly the worst swing I've ever seen taken in a baseball game. And after that, he hits the home run.
0: Yeah, off of Eastwick. Unbelievable. Yep.
1: So what happens in game seven?
0: Game seven, I got the lead, and I'm moving along, and then all of a sudden it got extremely quiet. It got really quiet. It got eerily quiet. And then we the ground ball, I get benched at the ground ball, and we don't turn the double play. I am really upset. I hang the curve ball to Perez. He hits the two-run homer. Now I only got a 3-2 lead. And then I start bleeding on the ball an inning later, and I walk Geronimo. And I have this blister that popped on me, and I can't throw strikes, and I'm out of the ballgame.
1: Do you think was the curveball for the home run, was that an emotional?
0: I should never have faced him. We should have turned the double play.
1: Yeah, but isn't your
0: I learned that Zimmer moved Doyle out of double play position.
1: Okay, so that's one thing. But let me ask you, though. Is your responsibility to be able to put it in your back pocket and get through the next guy?
0: Yes, but when you saw me pacing around the mound and you saw the situation, this is the time the manager has to come out and we have to have a chat. And I have to have a thing with Fisk. And I got to say, well, I can't make any mistakes here. I got a runner at second base. I got a 3-run lead. The key was not to pitch to Perez in that situation.
1: As in, if the do-over moment, we don't get a lot of do-overs as adults. The do-over moment is don't throw to him.
0: Oh, I throw sinkers low and away, make him hit the ball the other way. Yeah, I tell you, it's a total different situation. Who do I have after him? I probably have Foster, and I own Foster.
1: So let me ask you something. How different is, we talked about the character now has overshadowed the career. How do you think that wouldn't be the case had you guys won at 75 series and you're on the mound to finish it?
0: Oh, God, if I'm on the mound and we win in 75, I'm president of the United States.
1: Right.
0: We never go into Iraq. We never go into Afghanistan. We got total world peace, and hash prices tumble.
1: And you would never, I don't know if you pay for anything in Boston these days, but I'm assuming if you win a World Series, you never pay for anything in Boston.
0: Never have anyway. No, I'd own that city.
1: Give me 78. What kind of taste does 78 leave in your mouth?
0: Oh my God, the worst of all time. Zimmer had broke up everything. I realized that I thought he was throwing the series, and I got a lot of people that really think he was. He got a job with the Yankees after that, forever, and he ends up a Yankee in a Tampa Bay Devil Ray.
1: Hold on. Did you just say what I think you just said?
0: Yeah.
1: You honestly believe that there's a chance that Don Zimmer said?
0: Oh yeah. Oh yeah, I heard that Johnny Pesky saw him talking to Steinbrenner in 78.
1: Bill.
0: Yeah.
1: You can't you I mean,
0: I did. I heard that, and I'll tell you something. The way he treated me and the way he brought in Bobby Sproul and Jim Wright, and we had a 14-game lead. I want to tell you, you look up the Yankee Massacre. You look up the Yankee Massacre when the Yankees beat us 4 straight in Fenway Park, and you look at my line score in 2 ball games, and you tell me why I didn't pitch after that. I did not pitch after that. I threw 9 1/3 innings and only gave up 1 run in relief and never got a sniff after that. Look it up. It's
1: so
0: in the book.
1: In your world, you honestly believe that Don Zimmer, perhaps.
0: Oh, yeah. In my world. He's a gambler. He was always had the clubhouse boys, and him and Joe Mooney are always sending people down to the track. He's from Cincinnati. His family was best friends with Pete Rose. They're all gamblers. Yes. They're all gamblers.
1: And you think that he had to deal with Steinbrenner to some degree?
0: Well, I want to tell you something. During the Civil War, there was a guy named Ulysses S. Grant. And every time he left Cincinnati, the Cincinnatians went across and started trading with the Southerners. And he said, everybody in Cincinnati should be hung by the neck until dead.
1: All right, listen. I didn't realize 78. I thought it was Bucky Dent that might actually bother you, but it sounds like it's more about Don Zimmer.
0: Oh, yeah. On that day, Al Jackson came, and I said, Al, my arm's healthy. If I throw the ball over the scoreboard, I'll show you. And I tell you, and in the sixth inning, the wind's going to change, and it's going to blow out the left, and I got to be in this ball game. And the wind changed, and Dent hit the home run. And I don't face Dent. And yes, last year during a banquet, I threw a chocolate chip cookie at him, and it went right between his hands and hit him right in the chest.
1: Now, are you at least, all kidding aside, when you watched some of the best, and look, whether you believe that the 50s and 60s was the best era of baseball, 70s and 80s, whatever it is you believe, when you're standing on the field and you feel good about yourself, you're confident, you think, well, my job, I can get guys out. I can get anybody out.
0: Right.
1: When you saw some of the best players in the game, now, whoever you think of the best players in the game, and I'm not sure, I will ask you who you thought the best players in the game were in your era that you played. Were you still, if not amazed, did you appreciate what it is you were watching, even though you were trying to beat them?
0: Oh, God, yeah. Alex Johnson. Wow, was he amazing. Bill Matlock. Was he amazing. You know, all these guys were just tremendous. Tony Oliva. Was he amazing? You know, all of them were, you know, Frank Robinson. Geez, Frank Robinson was the scariest thing you ever saw.
1: Who did you get out? What great player did you own and what not so
0: Jackson.
1: Great? You owned Reggie?
0: Oh, did I own Reggie? Look it up.
1: How much did that piss Reggie off?
0: I don't care.
1: No, but I'm saying, like, would Reggie know? Like, he must know that
0: oh,
1: you owned
0: he knew.
1: Him.
0: He knew yeah. I could bury him. He couldn't hit me with a paddle.
1: Who owned you?
0: Oh, God. Buck Martinez.
1: Now, how's that possible?
0: I know. How is that possible? You know, the guys that owned me were Ken Suarez. Catchers tended to own me. Munson owned me. Anybody that could catch could hit me because they knew what was coming.
1: Right.
0: Catchers are great hitters.
1: Well, again, with all due respect, they are supposed to be the smartest guys on the field, are they not?
0: Well, they're not the smartest. They just happen to see the most pitches. Therefore, they're the best hitters. And if they stay healthy, they can hit. You know, they can see when a guy's going to turn the ball over. They can see it way before any other person can because that's what they do. They're catchers. You know, the hardest thing about being a catcher is being a catcher.
1: Who are the best players? If you so let me do this. Take yourself out of it for a second.
0: Yeah.
1: You got to win one game. Who's the guy you want on the mound? You got to win one at bat in the ninth inning. Who's the guy you want at the plate?
0: Wow, that's good. That's a great question. David Ortiz at the plate and Pedro Martinez on the mound.
1: Boy, that's and by the way, there's no. I can claim Red Sox bias right now, but I watched Ortiz every time he needed to come up big. He came up big. And Pedro Martinez, it's crazy. Look, Sandy Koufax had an incredible 5-year run, good enough to get him into the Hall of Fame. Randy Johnson had an incredible 5-year run. Greg Maddux. But when your ERA is so much better than the rest of the leagues, I don't care about steroids. I don't care about anything else that's being done. Him and Maddux owned that world to the level that was beyond what people should have been able to do on the mound.
0: Exactly. No, the two greatest I saw in my lifetime. Well, Gibson. I got Gibson up there in 68 when he pitched those games, 27 innings, you know, in the World Series after all that. That's the most amazing thing I ever saw.
1: Last thing for you, Bill, and I appreciate your time today.
0: Yeah.
1: The concept of whether it was steroids, amphetamines, spitballs, any this, because you have an opinion upon a lot of stuff.
0: Yeah.
1: When you look back at the eras of baseball, what do you think of all these different times, these different things that have happened over the game in the last 50 years or so?
0: I don't care what you're using, you still got to let go of the ball.
1: So right. do you think the Hall of Fame is too sacred?
0: Oh yeah.
1: For guys who whatever it is, steroids
0: oh,
1: or
0: yeah. Oh yeah, they're all pontificating. The problem with the Hall of Fame is the Hall of Famers. They don't want anybody else in because there's only so much of the pie, and they just want it all to themselves. You know, I mean, Ciotti should be in the Hall of Fame. Buck Weaver should be in the Hall of Fame. Shoeless Joe should be in the Hall of Fame. Pete Rose should be in the Hall of Fame. You know, Barry Bonds should be in the Hall of Fame. All of them should be in the Hall of Fame. I don't care if you're. There's an old saying we used to have in baseball: if you weren't cheating, you weren't trying.
1: Mm-hmm. All right. Well, last one. How do you sum up your career? Did you get the most out of it? Do you think that you got everything out of the career itself, not the character,
0: not professionally?
1: No,
0: but. The rest of my life, yeah, I won the national championship in the 60s. I was most valuable player this year in the 70 and over in the elite division. You know, I was the best 50-year-old player, 60-year-old player, and 70-year-old player.
1: Okay.
0: And
1: by the way, for people to think you're kidding about that, you still play.
0: Oh, yeah. I won a pro game at 61, 63, 65, and 67. No one will ever do that.
1: Nolan Ryan, I asked him, I said, Nolan, because he blew it out. Like, it's amazing he went as long as he did. He blew it out on the mound, physically blew it out during a game, and it was done. Walk away, it's all over. But I'd asked him, I said, Nolan, if you picked up a baseball right now, he said 88 miles an hour. Like he said, and this was years after he was retired. I said, come on, Nolan. He said, I'm telling you, I could pick up a baseball and throw it 88 miles an hour today. And this was many years after he had retired. Do you believe that if you have an arm touched by God, you have an arm that's touched by God?
0: Oh, by far. Yeah, I can go out. I can't believe it. I thought it was done 2 years ago, mm-hmm. and all of a sudden it came back this year. I won back-to-back. I won a doubleheader down last January in the Bob Wagner Woodback Classic, and the next thing you know, my arm came back. I had 8 complete game losses in my senior league, and this fall, my arm, I could dial it up, and I could throw 72 up and in. I could throw 55-mile-an-hour circle change, overhand deuce. You know, fork ball, down and in, anything you want, you name it, I got it.
1: What do you think about the five and dive mentality of starting pitchers today?
0: Ooh, terrible. No, I don't want to give up the ball to anybody in relief because I can pitch. You know, I can't throw anymore, but I can still pitch.
1: And there's a difference.
0: There's a difference, and knowing the difference is all what it's all about.
1: Hey, Bill, listen, I really appreciate the time. The Don Zimmer thing is rolling around my head. I'm going to drive home today. And I'm gonna go,
0: you look up the stats. You look up my stats in 1978 during the Yankee massacre, and you will not believe it.
1: Yeah, because I don't believe it sitting here. I'm going to have to go look at it now.
0: You've got to look it up. As Yogi Berra said, look it up.
1: All right, Bill, listen, I appreciate
0: the
1: time.
0: Single.
1: Yeah, or it doesn't matter. Somebody said it.
0: Yeah, somebody said it, and I said it. I'm the third most quoted ball player in America behind those two. So as all three of us said, look it up.
1: And an author of 4 books on top of that.
0: There you go.
1: All right, Bill, listen, I hope it hits 22 degrees for you today. I hope it gets so warm out.
0: 22 is a good number. I like that.
1: All right, Bill. Thanks. Appreciate your time.
0: Bye-bye.
1: Take care. All right, there he was, Bill Lee with the Red Sox in town. Why not? Chris, you have no idea about Bill Lee, the spaceman. It's fascinating. He just said that Don Zimmer, again, when I first heard this, to this day, I still, a couple of years later, man said Don Zimmer through the 78 season so he can go work for George Steinbrenner and the Yankees. I don't think you're allowed to say that. All right, when we come back, I'm going to let you hear some audio from a fight, the Yankees and Red Sox, that just, it derailed the Red Sox in 1976. We're going to give you some TWIB notes this week and baseball notes. And then I just spoke to 82-year-old Rico Petrocelli earlier today, and we're going to play that. Again, with the Red Sox in town, what the hell? They let me do whatever I want in the show. The suits aren't around. I don't even care if they are. I can hit whatever buttons I want. Rico Petrocelli played in the 1967 Impossible Dream World Series. Him and Carl Yastrzemski, you know what, I'll let you hear it because we'll talk about it a little bit. Rico Petrocelli will join me next after we do some TWIB notes. This is Hardball. My name is Chris Domino. This is 680 The Fan. Braves and Red Sox coming up game 2. Me and Barrett Saliba get you ready for that. And a call coming up with Ben Ingram and company later on right here on The Fan.
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1: Game game two coming up. Braves and Red Sox right across the street at Truist Park. Going to be a warm one tonight. Going to be warm the rest of the weekend. We'll give you details coming up. Bryce Elder on the mound. We will tell you how that looks. Before the game started, we'll have lineups. Myself and Barrett Talley, and we'll get you ready. There'll be Diamond Oats. There'll be a pop quiz. There'll be this. There'll be that. There'll be a few other things. Here's what we're going to do. Let's do This Week in Baseball History. And at the back end of this, after I read you a couple of dates, a couple of things that happened this week in baseball history, I'm going to let you hear the fight. 1976, 50 years ago this week, that Bill Lee was talking about, a separated shoulder. And it was a brawl. I mean, it wasn't a fight. This is a brawl. If this had been done in the streets, people would have been in paddy wagons. Like, people would have done time. That's what this one was. This was different. 50 years ago this week. But first, let's do some This Week in Baseball History.
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1: 1933, on this date, Cecil Travis gets 5 hits in his major league debut. Well, why is that important? Cecil Travis, for the Senators, the Washington Senators, he gets 5 hits. Cecil Travis goes to war in World War II, and he comes back never the same. He was not as fortunate as others. Ted Williams once said that Cecil Travis is the greatest hitter you've never heard of. And if you look up, Chris Thames, when we're all done today, look up Cecil Travis. Look at how many hits he had before he went to war. Battle of the Bulge, he gets frostbite. Feet and hands, never the same. Comes back and plays in 46, but he's never the same. He might have had upwards of 1,400-plus hits. Ted Williams called him the greatest hitter you've never heard of. His major league debut, 5 hits on this date in 1933. 1948, Pete Gray, he's the one-armed outfielder with the 45 Browns. Well, he starts his comeback in Elmira after a year out of baseball. He had 290 in 82 games. One-armed player, Pete Gray, that's a real story. 1951 on this date, Mickey Mantle drives in 4 runs and scores 3 as the Yankees rout the Indians. He hits his first home run of the 266 he will hit at Yankee Stadium on this day off a guy named Dick Rozek on this date, his rookie year in 1951. Ted Williams, 1954, he's back. He goes 8-for-9 with 2 home runs and 7 RBI and a doubleheader against the Tigers. He had 3 hits in game 1. He goes 5-for-5 in a nightcap, both home runs. He makes a comeback because he had been banged up that year. He had not signed a contract. On this date, the man goes 8-for-9 with 2 home runs and 7 RBI in a doubleheader. His first game, remember, it's May 16th in 1954. On this date, 1957, Bob Turley's 4-hit shutout. Mickey Mantle is a home run off Alex Kellner. 11th time in 12 at-bats he's reached base safely. The group that night with Billy Martin, this is the reason I bring this up. 1957, you have no idea about this, Chris Ames. There was a place called the Copacabana. It was a nightclub in New York. This is the night of the fight at the Copacabana. It's Whitey Ford. It's Mickey Mantle. It's Billy Martin. And what happens is there's a couple of guys from a bowling league there. Moose Gowan decides he's going to lay a guy out. Well, Billy Martin's 29th birthday turns into the day that Billy Martin was basically going to be traded from the Yankees because they thought he was a bad influence on Whitey Ford and Mickey Mantle. The story, Hank Bauer cracked the guy. Just cracked the guy. Knocked this big mouth bowler right on his ass. And when the Yankees, like, they ran up this big bill, they fined him $1,000. And then they just said, we're going to trade Billy Martin to Siberia, which was the Kansas City A's. Ah, what? This is an incredible day in baseball history. Jim Palmer picks up his first win in 1965 and on and on and on. Oh, I'm going to tell you something. That night in 1957, that fight at the Copacabana, I'm telling you, there were like 5 different stories. Whitey Ford told me his version. Billy Martin's son told me his version. But here's what happens. It's the God's honest truth how it ends. They think the Yankees started it. It was a bowling team that was there. And Billy Martin gets sent to the Kansas City A's because they just said, we got to get him away from Whitey and Mickey. And those 3 guys. There were 2 guys named Bobby Richardson and Tony Kubek that called them the Milkshake Twins because those guys didn't go out. Like, they didn't go out. They were the Milkshake Twins and the other guys weren't. But this is an incredible day. I guarantee you, same thing when we're done. When you're sitting in that back row there during a game today, look up Copacabana Fight Yankees. There'll be 12 different versions of it. 12 different. I spoke to Bobby Richardson. I spoke to Billy Martin Jr., who thought he had his version. Whitey Ford gave me his version. And on and on and on. Hell of a day. This was also the week, 50 years ago, this fight actually took place. Let's just say you know the names. Lou Piniella, Carlton Fisk, Bill Lee, and others decide they're going to go at it in and around home plate.
15: In the opposite field with a base hit. Here comes the runner. Here comes the throw. And let's see. He holds on to it. Does he hold on to it? And they go.
1: Eventually, he separated his shoulder. He misses 2 months, and he was never the same. He was never the same as a pitcher after that. You heard Rico. That was Rico Petrocelli, his last year in the major leagues. We're going to hear from Rico Petrocelli coming up. I just spoke to him. 82 years old, got off the golf course, and we talked a little bit about the beginning of his career, his call-up to the Red Sox, that impossible dream team in 67. The 75 World Series team is more famous, no doubt about it. But in 1967, they came out of nowhere, the Red Sox. And Rico Petrocelli will tell you, as I spoke to him earlier today, a little bit about that team and how they ended up facing Bob Gibson and the St. Louis Cardinals, what he thought about Bob Gibson in a Game 7 loss for the Boston Red Sox. Tony Coniglio is part of that, Elston Howard, Reggie Smith. We're going to hear about it all from the man himself. 82-year-old Rico Petrocelli will join us on Hardball coming up next, right here on The Fan.
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1: Welcome back in to 680 The Fan. My name is Chris Domino. We got the Braves and the Red Sox game two. The good guys win last night. Boy, it was not how it was drawn up. Didier Fuentes in the 10th. And Mike Yastrzemski comes up with the big hit. We will get you ready for game two today, get you ready for the third game, a little bit of a peek ahead, and then the Braves will take it on the road against Miami for a four-game series before coming back here. Now, I've had a pretty good day. I forgot how entertaining Bill Lee was. Bill Lee brought up a whole bunch of things that you just go, if you know Bill Lee, the spaceman, or anything about him, if it was the first time you've heard him speak, if it was the first time you heard some stories, he's out there, but very entertaining in a lot of different ways. So I'd forgotten about sort of the Don Zimmer, how hard he went in on Don Zimmer through the 78 season. We just let you hear the clip of the Yankees. 50 years ago this week, Yankees Red Sox brawl at home plate when Lou Piniella and Carlton Fisk started and Bill Lee ends up with a separated shoulder. But you will hear at one point one of the announcers brings up Rico. Rico is trying to help somebody out. It's Rico Petrocelli. So here's why I had a good day. You know, it's a Saturday. It's baseball here in town. I spoke to Rico Petrocelli after we got off the golf course. Today, we're going to let you hear some of that. Now, let me just do a quick setup. Born in 1943 in Brooklyn, New York. He is first generation. We talked a little bit before this about his contract signing, $65,000 he got. His family couldn't believe it. They didn't know anything about baseball. But he's living in Brooklyn, and we'll talk a little bit about his time in Brooklyn with three teams, being a Dodger fan, but all his brother were Yankee fans. And he told me, I had to bleep this out. You see, he got the you-know-what kicked out of him. He was a closet Dodgers fan because his brothers would knock him around a little bit every time he rooted too hard for the Dodgers. He had older brothers, of course. So that was part of it. So let's pick this up. This is 82-year-old Rico Petrocelli, one team, 12 years with the Red Sox, and he played in two World Series that, of course, ended poorly for him in Game 7 in that organization before they finally won a World Series. He played in 67 and 75. Here he is, Rico Petrocelli, with some of his story. Explain what it's like in that borough. And by the way, thank God it was beating the Yankees, because they're going to move 2 years later. What was it like being a kid and knowing that the Brooklyn Dodgers finally won a World Series and they beat the Yankees?
24: Well, everybody was elated. I mean, finally, you know, I mean, the Yankees always had a powerhouse team in those years. And the Dodgers were good. The Giants were good. But it was always the Yankees, you know, the number one. And then when the Dodgers won it, it was just crazy. It's and you know, the first guy I met with the Dodger or any pro baseball player was Gil Hodges. Hodges at a banquet, you know, I received a trophy and he presented it. He gave me a bat. A bat was bigger than me, taller than me.
1: Those guys, and if you think about it, and even in your day when you started, in Staten Island, Little League and the VFW halls, guys who played would come in, pick up some cash. They'd go to two or three of them. They'd give out an award. They'd say a couple of words and boom, off they go. Because if you think about what you guys weren't making, the idea of getting a couple of bucks by being at a VFW hall or a Little League banquet was a real thing.
24: Oh, absolutely. Yeah. I mean, you know, my first 2 years, I made $6,000 a year. in those days, and it wasn't a lot, you know. And so the player who had great years, you know, I think the only players that made, say, 100,000 were Ted Williams and maybe Stan the Man. I don't know, but yeah, it was crazy. You know, there's no way. So the stars would make $30,000-$40,000, you know. Mm-hmm. And that was it. And then the rest of the guys would make, you know, $15,000, $20,000, $25,000. And that's just how it was, yeah. You know.
1: And you went and you worked another job where you did some of those things where you actually made a little money in the off season because you had to.
24: My first 5 years, I had a job in the off season.
1: What did you do?
24: I worked for an oil company. They fuel oil and gas stations. They're pretty good size, the distributor in the Boston area, and big Red Sox fans. And so myself and Mike Andrews, second baseman, mm-hmm. both of us worked there. And, yeah, pretty much sales promotion and all that stuff. And, yeah, it was really interesting. But we had to do it. We just weren't making enough money.
1: Yeah. What did you remember about, let's go back for a second, 1957, the Dodgers and the Giants leave after that season. You go from three teams in New York to one. It's the Yankees. Now, your family, yeah, at least they still have the Yankees. But you're watching baseball go out the door. Do you remember as a 14-year-old what that was like?
24: Yeah, do I? I mean, not just me, but the fans, the Brooklyn fans were just, they were so angry at O'Malley. I think they would have hurt him if they saw him in person. They were just, people was complaining, swearing, all kinds of stuff. And, you know, I mean, those teams had been there for years and years. But we learned later that, O'Malley wanted to stay there, but he couldn't get the land, any of the land in the area, you know, to put a stadium there. So, you know, he got the opportunity. Him and Stoneham for the Giants, and they moved. And it's worked out for them.
1: And here come the Mets in 62. Now, it's pre-draft. You're, I think, 63. Pre-draft. 65 is the draft. When did you get signed, and how does it actually happen that it's Boston?
24: Well, interesting that I graduated 61, and played in high school and in an outside league, played 80 games on that, and guys like Joe Torre and Pepitone and Koufax and others, Espromontes, all came from that league. So I wanted to get into it, you know, because I wanted to be a pro baseball player. So I got into that and, you know, had some success. I think I was 16 and then 17. At 17 years old, I had all the scouts from all teams. And the Yankees said, you know, we signed our quota, you know, and which was really good because the old Yankee Stadium, forget it, I hit like one home run my whole career. It was so fun. And the Mets were just starting out. They were signing mm-hmm. guys for their, you know, the whole organization, and they had signed guys too. So, but the Red Sox, they were on my. They came to visit my parents and every game, every single game. And one game we had with the outside league called the Cadets. And we had a doubleheader in Brooklyn. And I think it was 18 scouts there, and I hit five home runs in the doubleheader. I said, good Lord, you must be looking over me because, boy, that was incredible. I mean, every time I swung, I don't know, I just hit the ball, bang. And, you know, they came down, and my brother was always with me, giving them the card, don't sign with anybody else but us. But the Red Sox were so good that I said, you know, they invited me for a weekend to work out. And I said, with my parents and my brother, and we said, yeah, let's go. They've been great. So we went there, and everything worked out there. It was just, you know, and it was the years of the bonus. So they were giving out bonuses, and my mother and father and brother and myself went up into the office that Sunday, and they said, yeah, Mr. Petrelli, we'd like to sign your son to a contract. Of course, my father and mother didn't even know what the heck he was talking about. Mm-hmm. And he said, I'd like to give him your son $65,000 bonus. My father says, What's that? What's that? $65,000. He's a good boy. He's my son. and I signed with them. And it was great, though.
1: Do you have, Rico, do you have any idea? Do you have any idea what your father was making a year back then?
24: Oh, God. I would say $25,000 at the most. Mm-hmm. And my brother, one of my brothers, who was also living at home at the time, he had a real great job, and he helped with the, with the finances.
1: Mm-hmm.
24: They didn't make any sense.
1: Do you remember going back to the neighborhood? You go back to the neighborhood, you're a bonus baby. I don't know if the number gets out, but do you buy a car? Do you do the things that sometimes kids do?
24: Yeah, I sure did. I bought the 1963 Corvette Stingray, right? Split the back window, and for $4,400 or $4,200, right, at that time. So I had the bonus.
1: Mm-hmm.
24: And then my parents, we got them down in Florida, condominium. And so, but we lived in, before that, we lived in Long Island. And we'd drive my father in. He would go to his Goombas,
1: mm-hmm.
24: and play cards and all that stuff. So, but I went to spring training. We had an early camp for all the prospects. So I go down. It was a Sarasota. And I drove too fast in the school zone. And I get a ticket, $100. And Red Sox hear about it. Next thing I know, we suggest that you get rid of the Corvette.
1: Oh.
24: Yeah, because, we don't want you to be dead before we get you playing baseball. And pretty much I had to do it. So, in recent years, I watched this auction for cars.
1: Mm-hmm.
24: And that, what that Corvette went for? $175,000. I almost fainted. I had to get smelling salts. My wife got smelling salts with me. Are you kidding me? Oh, why didn't I keep it?
1: You were ahead of your time, but they paid $65,000. They didn't need you wrapping it into something that they were not going to get their $65,000's worth out
24: exactly.
1: of you at that point.
24: Yeah, and it made sense. But, God, I love that car.
1: So let me ask you this. You must have come down south to play. What's a Brooklyn kid coming down south to play in the Carolinas? What's that all about?
24: Oh, my God. That was a culture shock for me. You kidding? New York, you try to, somebody goes down the street and he wants to park somewhere, and you got to wait, and the horns are blowing, people are swearing, let's go. Down south, Carolinas, okay, they wait, everything's okay, and here I am. I said, what the hell's going on here? Come on, get, park. And you go to the store, come on back and see me again. And I said, wow, I can't believe this is the United States. What the hell are we? It was so different and so good. The people were wonderful down there. And that was my first year pro ball, and just great. They were just great people.
1: So you come out of the gate pretty well. I mean, for a guy, again, culture shock, you're playing now probably against, let's just say, a higher class. A couple of guys a couple of years older than you, even playing down in rookie ball, and certainly the next year after that. Why do you think you handled it well? Why do you think you played well? Obviously, you had talent, but there are a lot of guys, when that culture shock happens, you're not at home. Nobody's, you're sort of on your own, and it's competitive, and the world is watching at that point, and every day they're going to write a scouting report on you. Do you have any reason why, other than you were a good, talented player, why you played well those first couple of years to get called up as quickly as you did?
24: Chris, I'll tell you, it was one thing. It was total desire. I wanted to play in the major leagues. I wanted to be like Mickey Mantle, I wanted to be a star. I wanted to play. I didn't know anything about the Hall of Fame, but I just said, I played every day hard, really hard, and let things happen. You know what I mean? So I thought I had a bad year in Winston-Salem, but I hit like 280, 80 RBI, first year, and that was good. But I compared it to the big leaguers.
1: Right.
24: Oh, Mantle hit .353. Oh my God, I stink. I shouldn't be in it. And so that was a big mistake. Until later on in years, when, you know, I broke in and struggled, and then all of a sudden, the one year, about the fourth year in, I said, you know, I can't be Mickey Mantle. Mickey Mantle is great. I got to be me. And I relaxed and I put so much pressure on myself. I'm going to be me. Whatever happens, you know, whatever happens, that's the way it is. Whether they like it or not, or, you know, I'm trying to satisfy people. No, do the best that you can and not have that other person. And a lot of people do it, and kids do it with their fathers who are successful. And so that's when that happened. I hit 40 home runs. 40 home runs the next year. Unbelievable. You know, I just relaxed. I saw the ball good. I had fun playing. And I said, you know, I can't be anybody else.
1: So,
24: I mean,
1: you had an extra burden put on you, though, because they bring you in to play shortstop. And I know that in terms of the field stuff, that is a totally, that's another planet coming in to play shortstop. And I think one of the times we talked, you did not take to it as easily as, you know, maybe they thought you were going to, but you learned what being a shortstop was, being what a middle infielder was. Can you tell people sort of, you know, how you took it in the shorts a lot of nights?
24: Well, when the Red Sox signed me, I think they were thinking about third base because Frank Malzone was a third baseman. He was older, maybe play another year, and then maybe I would go into, or somebody would go into third base. Mm-hmm. But when we went down to that spring training I mentioned, when I got the ticket and all, you know, with the Corvette, they had like six third basemen there. And I guess they were trying everybody. And then Johnny Teske and my minor league manager, Eddie Papowski, said, let's go to shortstop. Why don't you go over to shortstop, see what it looks like. And so I went over to shortstop, took ground balls, and they said, let's keep doing this. And then they said, after probably 4 or 5 days, they said, you're going to be a shortstop. We like the way you know. Mm-hmm. And I'm telling you, we worked. We worked hours and hours making the double play, you know, the backhand, the forehand, all kinds of stuff, charging the ball and recognizing what type of, you know, how hard it's hit and all that stuff. And then learning the situations, where you're going to throw, where you're going to do with the ball, if it's hit to your right, if it's hit to your left, if it's, you know, just a slow ground ball, what are you going to do? And you got to go through all of that stuff. And it was, it was tremendous. Really, it was, and I love shortstop. And then I moved to the third, but it was just hard work. Hard work. When you think you worked hard enough, keep going.
1: Yeah. Well, because again, you know, people, they probably realize this, but I think it was Carl Erskine who told me the story, and I've said this before. He told me there were like 26 Dodger minor league teams. And, you know, there were only four starting pitchers, and there was only a limited number of jobs. He said, I didn't ask for an aspirin. I never had a bag of ice on my arm. I didn't want them to think I was ever hurt. I did not want to give them any reason. And while it's a little bit different for position players, that idea of hard work and that idea of nobody, because they're, you know, the draft comes about in 65, but before that, they're still looking to sign people. They're looking to sign your replacement. They're looking to find a guy who's better than you. And that's why the expression, right, it's hard to get here, harder to stay, is a real thing, because the competition never really ends, does it?
24: No, that's exactly right. And you're right about all the teams that they had. They all had classifications, D, you know, low D, high D, C, B ball, A ball, double A, and then triple A. So, yeah, they had a lot of guys out there, and anything can happen. So, yeah, you had to play. Get in there, you know, unless it was a real, real serious injury. Mm-hmm. But that's how it was. And, now there's not as many minor league teams as there was. But, and players, you know, players are going to other sports too. And so, you got great opportunities now in Major League Baseball.
1: What was it like to get called up? Where were you? Like, do you remember? Is this that sort of thing where you found, who tells you? Where were you, and how quickly do you have to get to either Boston to get on the road to an American League city?
24: Well, the first time I was in double-A ball, I was 18 years old, and I was called up in September. I was the only guy in the organization called up in September. They wanted me to see, the team was on the road, long road trip, and they wanted me to see what the travel looked like and, you know, being with Major League players. Mm-hmm. and so on. And then we came home and played. So I was there for a month, and I observed a lot of stuff. And yeah, when the manager told me, Eddie Papowski said, "Look, you're going to go up. You're going to go up."

0: have been ready, but we learned a lot playing in the big leagues, you know.
1: Well,
0: and so
1: that and there he is. That's some of my conversation this afternoon with Rico Petrocelli. I will put that up online. If you want to hear the rest, he is going to talk about the Impossible Dream Team in 1967. How did he get to the World Series? What was it like? Some of the players on that team, Elston Howard and Reggie Smith and Jim Lomborg and George Scott. And again, he is one of two guys to play in 67's World Series with the Red Sox and 75. It's just him and Carl Yastrzemski. So that's Rico Petrocelli with the Red Sox in town. As we say, you know, David, we say this every once in a while. When a suit chain around, we get to do whatever it is we want. We hit buttons, we hit that button, we hit this button. There's, you know, certain kind of rules. We'll eventually do the commercials. We'll eventually do what we're supposed to do. But it's a Saturday afternoon. The Braves and the Red Sox are getting ready for game two. So let's just play it a little bit looser, as the kids like to say. We will come back, though. It is time to start. Uh-oh. Straighten up, Holloway. We got the real shows coming up now. All this jerking around that we get to do a little bit earlier in the afternoon is not going to be going on, because Barrett Sleeve is going to come in here and he's going to run a tight ship. And there's a good chance David Dickey and Andy Roth and everybody else around here is going to be listening. Well, you're ready for the Braves. The Braves are playing really well. How's the show going? We'll see. I don't know. I'm not going to guarantee you what it's going to be today, but we're going to do it. We got Diamond Oats, we got a pop quiz, we'll get you ready, we'll do pitcher matchups, lineups, and all of it for game two of the Red Sox and, of course, the Atlanta Braves right across the street at Truist Park. That is coming up right after this on 680 The Fan.
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2: 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Proverbs 10:9 says, "He who walks with integrity walks securely, but the man who takes crooked paths will be found out." 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
10: Welcome into the 680 The Fan Studios here in the Battery Atlanta. Barrett Salee, Chris Domino with you, getting you ready for game two between the Braves and the Red Sox. Braves looking to win yet another series after a dramatic walk-off win courtesy of the bat of Mike Yastrzemski last night. It was a dramatic evening in Truist Park. Hopefully a little bit more fun this evening as well. Chris, how are you?
11: I'm doing well. Look, everything that they said about the Red Sox offense is true. They're struggling.
10: Mm-hmm.
11: Now, the Braves, they've sort of hit that lull, and they needed to do things out of the bullpen last night that they didn't necessarily want to do, but we had said this before, and we'll say it again probably a bunch more times.
7: given an opportunity to win, they're going to go for the opportunity to win. And that one was one last night where you go, what are you going to do on the 10th?
10: Mm-hmm.
7: Did he for what days? Whew. My guess is he was supposed to be a multi-inning guy today or tomorrow, if and when they needed that. So the burden on Bryce Elder today absolutely does exist. 1-for-10 with runners in scoring position for them. We were only 1-for-3. We did not have a lot of opportunities. But the one we cashed in on late turns out to be the biggest one. Austin Riley, thank you very much. We'll find out if that leads to anything more. But their offense does struggle. That is not a myth. They have the record they have. And let's also say this. There is being aggressive, and there is helping to run your team out of a baseball game.
10: Oh, man.
7: Maybe they thought Sandy Leone was just not that Sandy Leone. Maybe he just thought he was a guy.
10: Just some dude that was picked up at the name in the battery.
7: Might have been Sandy Leone. But that was three times last night. And when you're in this type of game, three times. I don't know if the game would have played out differently, but I know that we say you get 27, and when the Braves get picked off, we get a little bit hacked off because now you only gave yourself 26. They had it happen three times last night where they had base runners just go, you're gone, and you're gone.
10: Yeah, if you struggle to get on base, don't take yourself off of base when you're there.
7: Right. I understand why they're doing it. They feel mm-hmm. the need to be aggressive. We're not hitting home runs. We have every number. We gave them to you last night. I have a couple of more today. Let's just say this. The Kyle Schwarber's a hell of a lot better at that than the Boston Red Sox as a team are. We'll back that up coming up in Diamond Notes in a little bit. But I think they believe they have to go create runs. That's good. You can't get popped three different times, though.
10: No, you can't. And that's ultimately in terms of what happened in that game. You mentioned runners in scoring position. They were brutal. And if you keep some runners on base, maybe that changes because the Braves bats weren't really popping. You know, Dre hit the home run in the first. Michael Harris, the second, had the home run as well. So, you know, I think for the Braves, you got a good pitching performance and you did enough offensively. And how about Yaz, man? It's been awesome to see him really over the course of the last week and change have some big hits. I mean, obviously the walk-off was the biggest of all of them, but you know, he's had some clutch singles in certain spots. He's gotten on base when he needs to get on base. You know, I think for him, he's been frustrated. I think everybody knows that he's been you know, struggling in terms of mentally between the ears. How do you get out of this funk? He did say a couple days ago that he really does appreciate Walt Weiss sticking with him and having faith in him because it's been a long time. He's coming through.
7: I like what he said at the end of the game. Look, I got to get over the fact that I didn't lay a bunt down twice. Yeah. You know, my job was to move that runner over. Now it ends up working out better. He gets to put a double bubble bucket on his head, and he gets to actually have the post-game stuff. But I like the fact that he was aware as a 35-year-old, you know, that can't happen. I've got to get one of those two down. Given an opportunity to do it, he didn't. And then you're sitting there in the batter's box where you got to shake that off.
10: Mm-hmm.
7: You now have two strikes on you on top of everything else. You've got to just wash away the idea that, man, I put myself in a hole and I really didn't help my team. Base hit, that all changes, the Braves win. Two solo shots, we had mentioned, and I had said, keep an eye on the home run battle. It's 2-1 last night, but it's a solo shot. Seven hits apiece, there was not a lot going on. But they're supposed to double up, if not more, in terms of home runs this weekend. Win a home run battle, possibly win the war. Well, the war is three games. You're up 1-0 and get a chance to do it tonight. The burden to me, more than anybody else, does fall on Bryce Elder because they're going to be limited coming out of the bullpen tonight, so Elder knows what his job is.
10: Yeah, and Yaz wasn't joking about that. It's refreshing to see somebody who is that self-aware that he knows his job is to get a bunt down, and I don't know why anybody doesn't do a sacrifice bunt in extra innings when there's a runner already on second. I know metrics tell you otherwise, whatever. But, you know, that's honesty from Yaz. He's excited. Obviously, it turned out great, but initially his job wasn't to do that, so that wasn't just him sort of taking the eyes off of him and what he did.
7: Yeah, we don't have to go into it now, but Didier Fuentes is not on second base. Kim is, and it's, this would be cheap and easy. It's the best thing that Kim has done so far, you know, it just is. He scored a winning run. I didn't have to do much. I think I could have scored. I think once that ball gets by, I think even I could have possibly scored. But he did score the run. I had said last night, I want him to have a moment. I want him to be in the middle of a pile. Well, he kind of was. As they went to Yaz, all of a sudden, Kim's involved in that. He realizes what walk-off wins can do. That's what this team does, close and late. They pull another one out. Fuentes was not really supposed to be in that game, but he had to be. And I'm sure Didier Fuentes, because these pitches were all a pain in the ass, I'm sure he looked at Walt Weiss and said, I could have done that. Why don't you give me an opportunity to do that? Well,
11: I don't know what they would have done had it not ended in the 10th.
10: Oh, yeah, for sure.
11: And I don't know what would have happened.
10: It would have been quite interesting. But for those that don't know, Didier Fuentes was supposed to be the free runner, but pitchers aren't athletes. That's essentially what Major League Baseball has said.
11: I am not having a guy pull anything.
10: No.
11: You are not. We will figure out a way.
10: Yeah. So it got bumped up the last previous out, which was Ha-Seong Kim. So it worked out very well. Before we get to lineups today, if you are in and around the battery, you might see a lot of fire trucks. We did check. There was a little bit of a worry about a sign that malfunctioned, but everybody's fine. Nothing to worry about, but if you are around the battery, in the battery, it might be a little bit more difficult to sort of move around, at least for the next, hour or so. They are starting to move away. So if you are coming to the game, keep that in mind. All right, let's get to today's lineups.
8: Time for your starting lineups.
10: All right, for the Red Sox, leading off in left field is Jaren Duran. Batting second, the catcher Mickey Gasper. Batting third, the right fielder Willier Abreu. Batting fourth and playing first base is Wilson Contreras. Batting fifth, the designated hitter Masataka Yoshida. Batting sixth, the center fielder Zidane Rafaela. Batting seventh, the second baseman Marcelo Mayer. Batting eighth at shortstop is Andrew Monasterio, and batting ninth, third baseman Caleb Durbin. They will be behind Peyton Tolley, and we will tell you about him in just a little bit. For the Braves, leading off is designated hitter Drake Baldwin. Batting second, the second baseman Ozzie Albies. Batting third at first base is Matt Olson. Batting fourth at third base is Austin Riley. Mauricio Dubon will get the start in left, and he'll bat fifth. Batting sixth, the center fielder Michael Harris the second. Batting seventh at shortstop is Ha-Seong Kim. Sandy Leon gets the start at catcher, and he'll bat eighth. And batting ninth in right field is Jose Azokar. And like you said, Chris, they will be behind Bryce Elder. So two straight starts for Sandy Leon. I mean, look, he's proving that he's not a liability. In fact, he's certainly a strength behind the plate. I don't remember if we've ever had a game like that where the catcher makes that big of a difference behind home plate.
11: They did steal a base on him, and I got to tell you something. Is that a kid's chest protector that he's wearing?
10: My goodness.
11: Did they forget to send his from Mexico? That looked like, I don't want to say it, but let's just say in a little suit. He looked like that guy who's wearing a little suit.
10: It's a song.
11: And I will tell you that there seemed to be a lot of places that foul balls could have hit him as well. I was nervous for him. I don't know if he was thinking about interference on the first, I think it might have been the first throw of the night where they didn't get a guy.
10: Mm-hmm.
11: And he looked around and he was kind of like, no, we looked at the replay, it really wasn't interference. So they got greedy. Or they just said, okay, this is a guy who's not ready to do this. They're a pretty fast team. They need to steal bases. And again, I understand it. But by the third one, it was kind of like, Chad Tracy had to talk about it post game.
10: Yeah.
11: He gave the we need to be aggressive speech, but you had three guys thrown out on the bases last night. So when you're in a tie game going to the 10th, I'm sure that doesn't feel good for a team that's trying to get out of the general malaise that they're in offensively.
10: And it was great to see the Braves have success against the left-hander yet again. They have been very good at that over the course of this season.
11: There is one other thing. Matt Olson's in the lineup, and I know it became a thing last night where he swung and missed, and all of a sudden it looked like his elbow. Well, Walt Weiss did end up saying that every once in a while, Matt says when he swings and misses, it gets a little bit uncomfortable. I know that there was this feeling of, well, what was that? Because anytime we see a guy sort of start shaking his arm, we do start to think the worst, certainly for a pitcher, but even an everyday player. He's in the lineup today. Everything is supposedly fine. And he did tell him that every once in a while on a swing and a miss, he will feel a little bit of something.
10: I went back and looked because that did happen before. It happened in Los Angeles a week and a half ago where, you know, I think it was in the first game where he did swing and it did kind of grab him and he did kind of wince a little bit. So, yeah, it became a thing on the X last night. There's for sure. But, yeah, Matt is there. He's in the lineup. Everything should be good to go. For the Red Sox, Peyton Tolley on the mound. He's 23. He's 6'6", 250. 1-2 of 270 ERA, 6 walks and 27 strikeouts out of TCU. Again, like a lot of these pitchers they have, they like him. They want him to be a part of the future. At this point, you're kind of just throwing him out there to see if they can handle a situation which is ultra uncomfortable with all that's gone on in Boston this year.
11: Well, they are asking these guys, these, you know, 23 and 24-year-old guys to actually just be better than probably you're ready to be. And you've got to keep us in the game. Give him credit last night. You know, they had a young guy who was on the mound knowing that he's trying to keep a job up here and he wants to prove that he's not a problem and I can keep you in a baseball game against
7: the best team in baseball, and they did it.
10: Yeah.
7: In a visiting ballpark. Tolley's going to have to do the same thing tonight. We had said it, the back end of their bullpen is really good. How many times will they get to it with a lead? How many times will they not be able to hold a lead because the Braves are good, close and late? And we found out last night, if you need it, we will find it. And then finding, you know, that was a seventh inning run they put up last night. It was one of those where you just go, okay, what's going to happen now? They tied it up in the seventh. Normally it's the Braves with nine more outs to go, win the game in regulation. Mm-hmm. They didn't do it, but they won it in the 10th.
10: And 80-year-old Aroldis Chapman is still throwing triple digits. My goodness.
7: Well, let me tell you what he's going to be. He's going to be one of the biggest trade chips on the market.
10: Yes, he is.
7: He's out of it at this point.
10: He is. I mean, he looks just like he did about 20 years ago, whenever it was that he came up in the majors. That was when TVs were still in black and white, I think, because it seems like he's been around for a very long time. But like you mentioned, Bryce Elder going for the Braves, 4-1, a 1.81 ERA, 20 walks and 53 strikeouts, 5 1/3, 1 hit, 0 earned runs, 4 walks and 8 strikeouts against the Dodgers. That was the game where he was cruising through five. And then walked the bases loaded. And then the next play, I think it was Kenley that came in. Eli White made that catch up against the wall to what really saved a game. It was 4-0 at that time. It would have probably been 4-3 after that. But that that was kind of a Jekyll and Hyde performance from Bryce Elder last time out.
7: Yeah, I, if you're going to do the will he get pulled, I think tonight he might have two reasons. He's pitched well enough. And I think because of the bullpen situation, you might go a little bit longer with him.
10: Yeah.
7: If there is that moment in trouble, we've seen him getting taken out in the middle of an inning. I think they're going to try to get him to do maybe a little bit more if there's a problem. I don't think the hook comes as quickly today.
10: Yeah, and that was Robert Suarez who came in for him in L.A. That was a wild catch from Eli White, a wild situation. Hopefully Bryce can take care of business today. We'll take a break. When we come back, we'll get the keys to the game. We'll also hear the pop quiz question. Thanks to our friends at Racetrack, your commercial break just got shorter. 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
10: My key, Chris, is keep taking advantage, keep dominating left-handed pitchers. The Braves are 14-3 in games started by left-handed pitchers. Drake Baldwin has been unbelievable. 6 of his 12 home runs against lefties, of course. Drake and Michael Harris, the second lefty on lefty battles. Both of them went yard yesterday. Baldwin now 329 in 80 plate appearances against left-handed pitchers this season, a 1027 OPS. So keep dominating lefties. They've done a great job of that.
7: Yeah, mine is Bryce Elder. You know, how long can he go today? This would be really nice. Conservancy of pitches, attack early. We had seen it a couple of times with him. Attack the strike zone. This team is not, look, they could hit 3 home runs today. I keep telling you, I know they're capable of putting up a big number today. Bryce Elder's ERA would belie that, but the idea that I'd like to see him attack. We talked about it last night. Do not get caught playing around with a group like this. Go after them.
10: Yep.
7: Keep the ball in the ballpark. Play good defense behind him, and you have an opportunity to get him to the sixth, maybe the seventh inning. And I do believe if there's a little bit of problem, fourth inning, fifth inning, even into the sixth inning, there's a chance that Bryce Elder is going to get him, get an opportunity to work himself out of it because he's earned it. That's the first part. But the other thing is I think they would like to have somebody, whoever it might be, first out of the pen, start with a clean inning. Bryce Elder's probably very aware of that today, but Sandy Leone, he'll be reminded of it if he needs to be, but that's what a veteran catcher does. I think for me, the key is how long can Bryce Elder go in this game? That means can he keep his pitch count low? Can he attack the strike zone? None of these, you know, nibble moments.
10: Yeah.
7: He's stayed away from that this year. Stay away from it today.
10: Yeah, he's done a really good, because that was the knock against him really his entire career, is
7: walking
10: that he nibbles way too much.
7: Walking in the bomb.
10: A one-run inning turns into a four-run inning just like that, and that has not happened this year for Bryce Elder. All right, let's get the pop quiz question.
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7: It is going to be a random list of names. Kyle Schwarber hit his 20th home run last night. So somebody has to be the first to 20 home runs every year, every season. Schwarber's the 2026 champ, but getting to 20 home runs first. I'm looking at the last, I don't know, 15 years or so. And we're trying to come up with the names of the guys that you think might have been the first to 20 home runs. I'll give you the year. 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And then we'll find out how many of these guys you can actually get right.
10: All right. 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
10: Welcome back. 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Barrett Salee and Chris Domino with you. Braves Cubs coming your way at 7:15. Before we get diamond notes, let's what is that pop quiz question again? I need to write it down again.
11: Yeah, Kyle Schwarber is the first 20 home runs in 2026. I have a list of about 15 guys from 2011 through 2025. They were the first to get to 20 home runs. Just give me random names of guys you think in the last 15 years might have been the first to 20 home runs. We'll see how it plays out.
10: All right, we will try to do that a little bit later in this segment, but of course, first we need to get to diamond notes.
15: It's time for Domino's Diamond Notes.
11: Here's your all-star stat of the day. We'll just start off with that. The Braves have a 231. 231, ninth inning ERA. That's second best in baseball. Why would it be second best in baseball?
10: Why would that be?
11: Because the San Diego Padres have a half a run ERA. They're a .50, ninth inning ERA. Thank you,
10: Mason Miller.
11: Good Lord. He is almost two runs better than the second best, and 231 is a hell of a number. It goes all the way down, by the way, to Cincinnati's 765. Did you know the St. Louis Cardinals have won 10 one-run games so far this year?
10: If you're wondering how they
11: weren't supposed to be that good, why are they actually playing better baseball? Well, 10 one-run games in the middle of May is a healthy number. The Red Sox are in their eighth season since the last World Series appearance, 17th in baseball and winning percentage since then, 543 and 530. They have not been good. A winning percentage of 506. That's more than 1,000 games, which is basically 82 and 80 for 8 years. So they're angrier now. They're angrier now because they tasted so much success in the 2000s. But it's been about 8 years since they really had anything to brag on. They scored 18 runs, by the way, in their last 10 home games. They still play at Fenway, right?
10: Yeah, I think they do, yes.
11: Peters Park?
10: Last time I checked.
11: Okay, 18 runs in 10 home games. I'll do the math for you. That's 1.8 runs per game. That's the lowest 10-game home stretch since 1917.
10: Oh,
11: that's 109 years of history in the making. Kyle Schwarber's on pace to hit 72 home runs. He has 13 home runs at home. The Red Sox have 11 as a team in Fenway. He's beating the Red Sox in their home ballparks 13-11.
10: That's amazing.
11: By the way, he got intentionally walked with the bases loaded last night.
10: Did he really? I didn't see that.
11: Yeah. Two bombs, but he got intentionally walked with the bases loaded last night against Pittsburgh. Since July 24th, 2024, this guy named Austin Slater, listen to this. He's played for the Giants, the Reds, the Orioles, the White Sox, the Yankees, the Marlins, and the Mets.
10: That is
11: incredible. Since 2024, and you don't know anything about him other than me saying his name, you hearing his name, and me telling you, that's 1, 2, 3, 4, 5, 6, 7 teams since July of 2024.
10: That seems impossible.
11: Sam Schlittler started 10 games this season. He's given up a total of 9 runs. How's that for a number?
10: That's a good number, yes.
11: Okay. Do you know who has the most hits in the American League so far this season?
10: Zach Kurtz.
11: Jay Langeliers had more hits than anybody.
10: Right, by the way.
11: Luis Arraez, I think, hit a home run. So that leaves Fernando Tatis and Chandler Simpson as the only guys who qualify who haven't.
10: Fernando Tatis, huh?
11: A lot of at-bats.
10: Wonder.
11: Kyle Schwarber, 9-plus home runs in an 8-game span. He did that in June 2021. The only other player in Major League history to have such a span, multiple seasons, 9 home runs in an 8-game stretch. Mm-hmm. Two different seasons, Kyle Schwarber and Albert Bell in 1998 and 1995. That is it for all the home run hitters that baseball has produced. Steroid guys, 500 home run guys whose names you know. It's only happened twice, and it's Kyle Schwarber and it is Albert Bell. I'll give you this last one.
7: 250 home runs and 95 stolen bases before turning 28. Juan Soto just hit his 250. He's got 250. He's got more than 95 stolen bases. Soto, Alex Rodriguez, Ken Griffey Jr., Mickey Mantle, Mike Trout, Frank Robinson, Andrew Jones. Before turning 28, 250 homers, at least 95 stolen bases. That is the company that you now keep.
10: That's wild.
7: Yeah.
10: That is wild. All right, let's play.
7: All right, so this is first to 20 between the years 2011 and last year, because Schwarber's done it in 2026. If there's a crown, first to 20, these guys would have had the crown. They pass it on to the guy the next year.
10: Okay, I got it.
7: Give me some names.
10: Cal Raleigh.
0: Oh, no.
10: Really?
7: Nope.
10: Shohei Ohtani.
7: He did it last year.
10: How about Aaron Judge?
7: He did it the year before.
10: How about Peter Alonso?
7: 2023.
10: Because he's in every single one of these, Eugenio Suarez.
7: That is not correct. Oh, no. By the way, Judge, if we were just going in order, Judge did it in 2022. So he is a two-time. Actually, he did it in 2017. He's a three-time.
10: Really?
7: Champ, first to 20 home runs.
10: Seems like 2017.
7: Yep.
10: Wow. Where am I? Marcelo Zuna.
0: Oh, no.
7: That is not correct.
10: How about Ronald Acuna Jr.?
0: No.
7: No, sir.
10: How about Mookie Betts?
0: No.
7: Some of these names are a little bit goofy now. I'm going to tell you, there's a couple on here that you just go, wait, what? How far back is 2011? You'll find out in a couple of seconds. You want to play Who's That Guy?
10: Not yet.
7: Okay.
10: I got a bunch more. Vladimir Guerrero.
0: No. Which one, senior or junior?
10: Junior.
7: Oh. He did
10: not
7: it in 2020.
10: Not the first one. He's older.
7: He did it in 2021. You remember the guy who did it in 2020? Because remember, we didn't play a lot of games in 2020.
10: That wasn't Freddie.
7: No, I think, are you old enough to remember there was a sporting goods manufacturer with this name? Yeah, they were. I think they were big in bowling balls. Am I right about this?
10: Bowling balls.
7: Maybe I'm wrong.
10: No.
7: Voight. Yeah, Luke Voight.
10: Really?
7: Yeah, Luke Voight.
10: Wow. That was a shot in the dark right there.
7: I'm correct about that, right? They did like volleyballs and bowling balls and...
10: Yeah, they did.
0: I know Wilson did volleyballs.
10: No, I think they did do
7: Voight.
10: Bowling balls, yeah.
7: Yeah.
10: I think they did shoes, too.
7: Yeah, maybe.
10: Yeah.
7: I don't know. I just knew the name. I was like, oh, okay, let's go with that.
10: Who led the league? I don't know. We'll get back to it.
7: I don't even know.
10: Chris Davis with a K.
7: Well, hold on. Was 2020 Ozuna almost did the Triple Crown?
10: Yes.
7: Okay.
10: Yes.
7: But he wasn't the first at 20. Luke Voight was.
10: Yeah. Wow. Okay.
7: Yep.
10: We find out who will lead the league. Chris isn't doing anything back there. But how about, did I say Chris? I said Chris Davis with a K.
0: Oh, no.
7: Go to the other one.
10: The other, with a C.
7: 2013, Chris Davis with a C.
10: Giancarlo Stanton.
7: 2015.
10: How about J.D. Martinez? Wow.
7: J.D. Martinez.
10: Oh, whoa.
7: 2018. And by the way, Trevor Story went on the IL.
10: I did see that.
7: On top of everything else that's going on with Boston.
10: Keep piling on. How about Nolan Arenado? Boom. Nelson Cruz. Wow. I need to retire right now. How about Josh Donaldson?
0: Oh, no.
7: No, I don't think Arenado did either.
0: No, I didn't. I slipped
10: up. Dang it, Holloway.
7: Yeah. Yeah, all right. We're in a little bit of a strange territory with a couple of guys because you don't even think about them maybe in the 2010s.
10: Okay, how about Miguel Cabrera?
0: Oh, no.
10: How about Ryan Braun?
0: Oh, no.
10: What about Jose Bautista?
7: 2011.
10: 2011, okay.
7: You know, before he got the soul knocked out of him.
10: By Rougned Odor. He did get the soul knocked out of him. Albert Pujols.
0: Oh, no.
10: And I have two more. I have Bryce Harper.
0: Oh, no.
10: Goldie.
0: Oh, no.
10: That's all I got.
7: Right, I think there are like three names left.
10: Okay.
7: This guy, he was in an outfield with two of the other guys that you had mentioned. You mentioned Marcelo Zuna. You mentioned Stanton. Who was the third outfielder for that team?
10: Christian Yelich.
7: Christian Yelich down in Miami. That is correct.
10: All right.
7: Do you know anything about, like, you know, there's a song, 76? It was in a musical.
10: No, I don't think.
7: Music Man.
10: Okay.
7: You know that?
10: Not really.
7: No.
10: I'm not very cultured.
7: It's an instrument.
10: Saxophone.
7: No.
10: Oh, no.
7: It's an instrument.
10: Trombone.
7: Yeah. So what would it be?
10: I don't know.
7: Mark Trombone.
10: Oh, God.
7: 2016.
10: Wow.
7: Mark Trumbo. And there's one left, and this guy had the maybe. You agree with this? Maybe in the 21st century, he might have had the derailed his career, came back, fell off, came back one more time, But boy, he might be the king of what might have been.
10: What? Josh Hamilton. Boom!
7: So those are the guys who were first to 20 home runs. 2011 all the way up to this year as Kyle Schwarber did do it last night.
10: All right, I got
7: to
10: find out. 2020, who won?
7: Did Ozuna, did he win two parts of the Triple Crown?
10: I think he did. I think he won average in RBI. Voit led with 22.
7: Total for the year?
10: Total for the year.
7: Okay.
10: Marcell Ozuna had 18. Jose Abreu had 19. Wow, this list is wild. Adam Duvall finished 7th. Hey, guess who had 17 and finished 4th? Fernando Tatis.
7: Yeah, well, he ain't got one now. He's struggling to replace him.
10: That is Luke Voit. Wow. That's I vaguely remember that. Mark, I think Trumbo, I put the what year was that?
7: 2016. Hadn't thought about him in a very long time.
10: I would never have landed on Mark Trumbo, even if you gave me the hint of trombone. That's still would have not happened at all. This is going to be a fun one. I can't wait to see what happens with Braves and Red Sox game 2. You know what? Walt said it. Bobby Cox said it. Everybody said it. Just win series and be good to go. For David Holloway and Chris Thames behind the glass, he's Chris Domino, and I'm Barrett Salee. Ford Leadoff Show across the Braves Radio Network. Coming your way right after this.
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10: Welcome in to the Truist Studios here in the Battery, Atlanta. Barrett Salee and Chris Domino with you. We're getting you ready for game two. Braves look to win the series. 7:15 first pitch between the Braves and Red Sox. Peyton Tolley on the mound for the Red Sox. Bryce Elder for the Braves. We'll have all kinds of stuff. 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
10: All right, before we get into actual baseball, if you're in the Battery, if you're around the Battery, you're going to see a lot of fire trucks around. Don't worry about it. We checked on it. They're checking on a faulty sign. Everything is fine. So, but if you do see a bunch of fire trucks, if you're coming to the game, you might add a little bit of extra time just to make sure everything is okay. But Chris, last night, the Braves were on fire because what happened with Yaz in the 10th inning, it just sort of it capped off what was a very fun night with Drake, left-handed home run, Michael Harris the second, another home run off a lefty, Didier Fuentes just coming in the 10th and throwing gas, and then Yaz coming in and having one of the most dramatic moments we've seen this year.
11: It was interesting because I think Didier Fuentes was probably going to be looked at as being a longer guy today or tomorrow if necessary, but the opportunity arose because you gave up a run in the 7th, you didn't score in 9 outs, 3 innings worth. Again, they've slowed down a little bit offensively, no doubt about it. But the Red Sox, 1-for-10 with runners in scoring position, had 3 guys thrown out on the base path. Sandy Leon said, hey, I'm going to announce my presence. Also, you know, the bat looks a little bit better than maybe people thought it was going to be. He's going to get another opportunity tonight to be behind the plate, and that's kind of interesting on top of everything else. Bryce Elder needs to know that today they're probably a little bit short in the bullpen. Can you? And I think he is ready to do that. I do think you might see him go a little bit longer. We've seen him taken out with 4 2/3. I think it might have been 5 1/3 as well one time where he got taken out in the middle of an inning. I don't think they want to do that. He's earned the right to get himself out of trouble. I think there's a want and maybe even a need for him to clean inning, hopefully at least 6. So we'll see if that turns out to be the case. Keep an offense that's down. But the other part of this whole thing is, you know, at the end of the day, we talked about one-run games, and we talk about close and late. We talked about, is my guy better than your guy when my guy has to be better than your guy? Mike Yastrzemski ends up being, you know, the double bubble bucket guy and the water on him and seed thrown at him and everything else. But what I like about him is he's a 35-year-old guy who had 2 opportunities to lay down a bunt in the 10th to get Kim over and didn't do it. Now, the good news is he regrouped. For a guy who doesn't get a ton of at-bats and a guy who was scuffling until really recently, for him to settle himself down and have the at-bat he had, to get the base hit that he had after not getting 2 down, where I'm sure he's beating himself up a little bit, that was a really good at-bat.
7: it turned into a really good at-bat. It was actually a lousy
10: at-bat. I was going to say it was bad at first.
7: It was a lousy at-bat until it turned into a really good at-bat, and he ends up being a guy that they celebrate at the end of the night.
10: Yeah, and then that was real, where he said he was disappointed in himself for not laying a bunt down. That is something that he's asked to do. He's a veteran. He knows that he has to accomplish whatever his job is, but it all seemed to work out. Did you hear Walt Weiss kind of get on Vanderbilt a little bit after the game? He said, "Hey, well, I can't believe you didn't get a bunt down, Mike. That's all you Vanderbilt guys do." So if you're a Vandy fan, Walt Weiss is kind of taking shots.
7: Yeah. Well, listen, everybody's in a good mood when you win a game like that, and you're going to get ready for game two and really nice weather here at the Battery today, and the Boston Red Sox are struggling. I can tell you, I just found a number that was interesting. I thought the Braves might have been a little bit better. The Washington Nationals, actually, first inning runs per game, I would have had no idea. The Nationals are the closest to averaging one run an inning in the first inning. They're 0.87. The Braves are 0.49. It's one of the few things in baseball they don't do well. They're 18th, tied with the Dodgers, as a matter of fact. Then you look down to Boston, 0.20. Fifth of a run on average in the first inning. That's one of the reasons why they struggle. They can't find it here. They can't find it there. You had opportunities last night with, again, 10 times with runners in scoring position, not cash in and get thrown out three times on a base pass. That's a really bad night. Chad Tracy had to explain, well, I like our aggressiveness. As Red Sox fans stew in the idea that they really can't do much right now except throw a little bit.
10: Yeah.
7: You know, they got a couple of guys in the mound. You saw one last night. He bowed up in a full building last night against the best team in baseball. Connelly Early had himself a moment.
10: Yeah.
7: Tolley's going to be the guy that gets a chance now tonight as, I think, a 23-year-old.
10: Yes.
7: Maybe 24
10: years old. 23.
7: Okay. So they're going to go 24-23 in back-to-back nights. They're going to see if Tolley can do what Early did last night.
10: And we'll introduce you to him a little bit later in the show. You mentioned Sandy Leon. Sandy Leon throwing two guys out, it was perfect. And then on top of that, I think it gave Walt Weiss maybe a little bit more confidence, because he said yesterday when the lineup came out that he is going to try to find ways to get Drake Baldwin off his feet, to get him some half days is what Walt tends to call them. Designated hitter, two straight days for Drake Baldwin. If Sandy Leon's going to be not just capable, but a strength, a big time strength behind the plate with his arm, you know, he can handle pitchers. He's done that. That's why he's still in the league at this point. But if he can provide that sort of weapon, then you might see him in the starting lineup quite a little bit more than maybe you expected when they re-signed him and brought him up to the major league club.
7: And maybe a little bit of offense. One of the things that you got to look for, though, if he gets on base in a tight game, what are you going to do with him running the bases? Will you do the pinch run thing, pull Drake out of the DH spot, put him behind the plate, play without a catcher the rest of the way? That might be something, because I do know this. It was proven again last night. When you have an opportunity to win the game, Didier Fuentes, who was probably not supposed to pitch,
10: yeah,
7: he was supposed to wait till today or tomorrow to be a little bit of a long guy, three innings his last time out. Well, you used him last night. You won a baseball game, and now, as we said, Bryce Elder knows he's got a little bit more burden on him. But Sandy Leon, you know, there is something to the idea that he just keeps showing up. You know, is he back? Yeah, he's back. Where'd they find him? Oh, he was no, he's in Mexico.
10: He's Jake Taylor for Major League.
7: I said, excuse me? And again, it kind of looked like a kid's chest protector on him. I'm assuming that's what he wants. Maybe he moves around a little bit easier. But I said, there's a lot of open space around there.
10: He went to Tolleson Park and got one from Smyrna Little League.
7: I hope he doesn't, you know, these foul balls, they come back and they'll nip you. He didn't have much of a chest protector on. But again, good enough behind the plate last night and swung the bat a little bit, where I agree with you. If we're going to do this Drake Baldwin, I don't want him to catch a lot. It's going to be 90 degrees, whatever the heck it is today and tomorrow. Give him an opportunity to just swing the bat four times.
10: Yeah, and he's done a great job. I mean, he's had two hits in his four games so far. I mean, he's batting .500, and he's played more than one game, so you know it's just not a one for two. So, you know, we'll see if Sandy can provide a little bit more offense, and he is in the lineup like we talked about before.
7: Upbeat, too, you know, and everybody said he knows the opponent. This is coming from somebody I spoke to yesterday or the day before. He knows the opponent as well as anybody that you'll find who does that job. Mm-hmm. So he goes in with a bank of knowledge. What's going on with them? How do we actually end the ability to settle down a pitcher, figure out when does he need it between innings? When should I go out? When do I take the infamous half step out? How do I get him to slow down or speed up? This guy's been around the block about nine different times. So they do like the idea that there are still a couple of guys on the staff, CJR, Richie, and maybe a couple of others, maybe even including Bryce.
10: I was going to say, maybe Bryce.
7: You want to keep them in a rhythm that's really comfortable for them. Controlling the game as a catcher is still a thing.
10: Yeah, and with Richie, he threw to Sandy Leon basically all year last year in Gwinnett. I mean, it's Sandy Leon has done a great job with the young pitchers, including Hurston Waldrop when he came up last year. So it's great to have him behind the plate, and his arm, man, he looked good. Before we get to lineups and before we take a break, let's catch up with Walt Weiss. He sat down with Ben Ingram earlier today. Here is that Walt Weiss report.
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14: Time once again for the Walt Weiss Report here on the Braves Radio Network. And Walt, a great win last night. And another example of another night, another game, and a different hero for your club. That's just a great thing for your ball club.
18: It is, and that's what it takes, right? I mean, to get off to the start we have, it takes everybody, and that's what it's been. And it's nice to see Yaz swinging the bat and all his work paying off. And, yeah, it's been great because we're getting contributions from everybody.
14: Yeah, it's a good identity for your ball club. I'll tell you something else last night that maybe kind of went unnoticed, at least later, once we saw the heroics of Yastrzemski, was the two runners that Sandy caught stealing, especially Rafaela there in the fifth inning. Two little things, but end up being big things, didn't they?
18: Yeah, they did. And, you know, you can make a case for, you know, that helped us win a game. Certainly did. Anytime you get outs on the bases, it can change an inning and ultimately even change a game. And Sandy throws two guys out. We pick a guy off first base. Spencer does. That's three outs we got on the bases. So, you know, in a game that you end up going extra innings in, it could have been a difference.
14: Yeah, definitely. Good to see Matt Olson in the lineup tonight. Looked like you favored his elbow on a swing late last night. Was he a little sore?
18: You know what? He says he does that from time to time on a swing and a miss or maybe a check swing where – He hyperextends the elbow a little bit. So it was nothing serious. It's just, like he said, from time to time it happens and it kind of comes and goes. But, yeah, no issues there for Matt.
14: Oh, yeah. All right. Good news. You know, we've talked a lot about great pitching. And when other teams think of the Braves and face your team, they're probably thinking, okay, Chris Sale, Spencer Strider, and they're great, obviously. But, hey, it's your next guy, Elder, with the best ERA in the league right now. He's been on another level this season, hasn't he?
18: Yeah, good for him too, man. I mean, he's done all the work. He's looked under every stone. I mean, he's another one. It's paying off, and he's made some tweaks with his delivery, with the pitch mix, and Hefner and JP Martinez have helped him with some of that stuff. So, and he's always had the mentality, right? You can never tell if Bryce was struggling or dealing. You know, he's always the same guy, and so that's going to serve him well over the course of his career, and it already has, but it's great to see him throwing the ball like he is.
14: Yeah, excited to see him tonight. One last question. We saw Peyton Tolley, the Red Sox starter, back at spring training. Do you remember much about him at all?
18: Yeah, I do. You know, big left-hander, it's big power. This is a good arm we're going to see tonight. So we'll have our work cut out for us, but just try to keep passing the baton, keep it moving, and getting that bullpen.
14: All right, fun one last night. Looking forward to tonight's game. Walt, as always, thanks so much for the time.
18: All right, thank you, Ben.
14: This has been the Walt Weiss Report on the Atlanta Braves Radio Network.
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0: Batting sixth, the center fielder, Sedan Rafaela. Batting seventh, the second baseman, Marcelo Meyer. Batting eighth, the shortstop, Andrew Monasterio. And batting ninth, the third baseman, Caleb Durbin. And they'll be behind pitcher Peyton Tolley. For the Braves, leading off, the designated hitter, Drake Baldwin. Batting second, the second baseman, Ozzie Albies. Batting third, playing first base, is Matt Olson. Batting fourth, the third baseman, Austin Riley. Batting fifth, playing left field, is Mauricio Dubon. Batting sixth in center field is Michael Harris II. Ha-Sung Kim gets another start at short, and he'll bat seventh. Batting eighth, the catcher, Sandy Leone. And batting ninth, the right fielder, Jose Azokar. And like we said, they will be behind Bryce Elder. So for the Braves, a mini panic was set last night, Chris, when there was video of Matt Olson maybe hurting his elbow a little bit on one of his swings, but it's nothing to be worried about, so says Walt Weiss.
1: Well, the trainers did not even come to Walt Weiss. As far as we know, there was a conversation about it. Matt Olson did say there have been a couple of times, swing and a miss, I feel something, I shake it off. It's a telltale, horrible sign when it's a guy on the mound. That was not the case, and he is in the starting lineup today, so hopefully everything is good. But he did say it does happen, or it's happened to him at least a few times, so that is on the record that he is fine and he will start tonight.
0: He is in there. No worries about Matt. Of course, Matt's in the lineup. Matt's always in the lineup. But he has done that before. I think it was in L.A. Where there was a swing where he kind of looked like he was a little uncomfortable. But nothing to be worried about. Really nothing to be worried about with this lineup. Aside from Mickey Gasper, who had a pretty solid day yesterday. But, I mean, the Red Sox lineup is just, it's brutal in terms of where these players are. Jaron Duran, in no way, on no planet, should Jaron Duran be batting 174. He is not that kind of player. You know, Wilson Contreras is getting the home runs, but 245 is not going to cut it. The guy who's living up to the back of the baseball card, or at least close to it, is Willier Abreu. But, I mean, man, you wonder what the Red Sox problems are. There are a lot.
1: Trevor Story's now on the IL officially. He had not been, you know, hitting at all. And look, we gave you the numbers. They're as bad as anybody in baseball scoring to start a game. One-fifth of a run, .20 runs per first inning. 11 home runs at home in Fenway Park. So, yeah, it's a crap show right now, and a lot of people are angry about it. They're asking guys like early last night, Tolley tonight, to just be better than they're supposed to be age-wise, to take on more responsibility than they're supposed to. I'll give credit to early last night. You give up a couple of solos, man. The world's supposed to be able to live with that. You're supposed to be able to, you know, help support a guy like that. They weren't able to. We'll see what Tolley can do tonight. Keeping the ball in the ballpark, the Atlanta Braves have a decided edge over Boston so far this year in that home run tally. See if you can keep it going. So far, it's 2-1 in the series. I mentioned 2-1 to 3-1 in the series for the 3 days really will serve you well. That means they didn't get off. You hit your share of home runs. And it's just easier to win that way when you do.
0: Yeah, Drake Baldwin, a home run in the first off a left-handed pitcher. Six of his 12 home runs this year have come off of lefties. He's batting .329 in 80 total appearances against left-handed pitchers, at .1027 OPS. So if you're wondering why Drake has been great this year, it's part of the reason is because he's been feasting on lefties as well as righties.
1: Yeah, we want to remind everybody, Grant Holmes gets a start tomorrow, but Martin Perez is going to get the start Monday down in Miami, mm-hmm. in case you were looking ahead a little bit at what's going on. And I think there's, you know, it's funny because there were a lot of people, I think, that got caught up in the J.R. Richie last year in AAA with Sandy Leone. Sandy Leone caught him one time last year in AAA. That's true. That was it. Yeah, so it was crazy that you just go, okay, maybe that's why he's catching them. And you go, oh, they must have been together there. And they weren't. One outing for J.R. Richie last year in AAA had Leone behind the plate. Leone, again, if Sean Murphy's not going to be around, Heim is already gone, where are you going to go? The fact that they went to the Mexican League to not play, you're not bringing a guy into a team that's terrible. You're bringing to the best team in baseball, and you're going back to a well that you're familiar with, but you did it. This whole story about him being in the Mexican League almost sounds fake.
0: It does.
1: Like, it really sounds fake, because that's not something that you do to put a guy on a 26-man roster that's the best team in baseball.
0: Yeah.
1: It just doesn't even seem possible.
0: Well, and what's crazier is that, I mean, he wasn't there for very long, because the Braves released him, it was probably like a month ago, maybe even earlier than that.
1: And just wanted to keep playing.
0: Just go to Mexico, spend a couple days in Cancun or wherever, and come back.
1: Throw two guys out, have a chance on the third, come up with a couple of knocks, and all of a sudden now you go, yeah, hey, fellas, I'm back. Let's get this thing going.
0: Well, catching back-to-back days, give that guy Drake Baldwin a little day off and let him keep raking. So it's... and

0: Getting back to Martin Perez and the pitch, I write down everything with a pencil in terms of the pitching staff with Walt Weiss. He did say that Martin Perez is going to start Monday in Miami. I still, like, I don't, when it comes to Martin Perez, Grant Holmes, some of those guys, well, I'm like, okay, let's see what happens
1: first. The Fuentes thing last night does make it interesting. It does. Martin Perez would seem to be your long guy if you needed a long guy today. And then you just find another starter on Monday. So, yeah, maybe something to keep in mind as we know the bullpen will be a little bit short today.
0: It's going to be interesting. There's no doubt about that. Braves and Red Sox, they're on deck, and it's brought to you by TimberTech Decking and Railing. Everything would should be. 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
0: Welcome back. We're rolling along here on the Ford Leadoff Show. Barrett Salee, Chris Domino with you. We'll preview the pitching matchup coming up on the other side of the break. But I was surprised, Chris, you know, this Braves team, this was their third extra inning game. Felt like it was more than that. This is their first win in extra innings for a team that's been good at everything. Last night did mean a lot because you hadn't been in that situation before. Another box checked on the 2026 Braves checklist.
1: Red Sox are 0-2 on the road in extra innings this year. We also mentioned their problems in the first inning. I dug a little bit deeper. Boy, this number. Their on-base percentage in the first inning was 136. They got a leadoff walk last night and it still sits at 136. That's in a first inning where you have, let's see, all your best hitters having an opportunity to do some damage. They don't do it. I'll give credit to Connolly early, too. He's a young guy, 24 years old. He made his ninth start last night. And I think I misspoke before. I said three guys thrown out. Excuse me. It was two thrown out and a pickoff.
15: A pickoff, yeah.
1: You know, Strider was the guy that got the other guy. Let me give credit where credit is due. If he adds that to his arsenal, fantastic. Let that be part of the game going forward. That's just an easy out. They made three outs on a base pass yesterday. They had a successful stolen base attempt, but it was three guys. Two popped on a steal, one popped on a pickoff, and you're just not a good enough offensive team to have that happen. I get why you want to be aggressive. We have to create runs. But on a night like that, that manager's got to sit in that office and he's got to explain. You had a 24-out night and you're not good enough to have 27 outs right now offensively.
15: Yeah.
1: You didn't create anything for yourself. And again, one more time, they were 1-for-10 with runners in scoring position. The Braves did not pay the price going 1-for-3 with runners in scoring position last night.
15: And it was nice to see Spencer Strider do what he did because, you know, one bad outing in Colorado, another solid outing against the Dodgers. This one was, I think, important because he found a way to be an effective pitcher despite the fact that his velocity did drop. Remember, Walt Weiss, after the last start, said it was nice to see his velocity where it was in the sixth inning, which was like 96, 97. It did drop to 94, 95 toward the fifth and sixth inning, but he still found ways to get the job done. And, you know, one thing we've talked about a lot, what does this version of Spencer Strider look like? Is he a more complete pitcher? It certainly looks like he is way more comfortable with all three of his pitches rather than knowing he's just got 100 in his back pocket.
1: Well, picking a guy off and having a couple of guys plucked off the base pass makes the night a little bit easier as well. So, yeah, look, whatever his arsenal is, it's what his arsenal is. And might there be ups and might there be bigger numbers, radar guns? Yeah. You know, the other thing, we don't even talk about this. I honestly believe that some radar guns might be a little bit hotter than others.
15: Mm-hmm.
1: You know, 1 mile an hour, if you're talking about throwing 98 versus throwing 96 to 97, I don't know how accurate these things are. I don't know what it is. I don't know what it means. You know, they tell me that a home run that looked like it went 470 feet went 422 feet. So am I just to believe that every gun in baseball is the same? I don't think it is. To me, whatever it is that he needs, does he have it to wipe a guy out? You know, and there were certain guys, by the way, guys who had 7th, 8th, and 9th in this game, you can get away with a little bit less. Go find the good hitters, the leadoff hitters, the 2s, the 3s, some of the 4s. You might not get away with only having 96, but there are outs in the lineup at 96.
15: Yeah.
1: Let's not kid ourselves. I know that they could hit it coming like a jet engine as long as it's straight. Yeah, not everybody can. That's one of the most over... I know turning on 96 is what got you here to the major leagues. Let's not kid ourselves that every guy is the same when it comes to the at-bats against guys who throw 96.
15: Yeah, but the difference between 95 and 97, it looks pretty similar. It's still very fast, but, you know, I think it, you know, Strider having the ability to, you know, work his off-speed stuff in is nice to see. Oh. It is nice to see.
1: Yeah, no doubt about it. Look, if that becomes, let's just call it his bread and butter compared to having the 98, 99 mile an hour fastball, good. Make it your bread and butter.
15: Yeah.
1: Figure out how to throw it. Counts that you want to. Get guys a little bit ahead. Look, what is it we say all the time? You want 96 to look a tick faster? Throw something with a little bit of spin on it, or all of a sudden 96 has giddy up.
15: Yeah. It does. It makes a big difference. There's no doubt about that. We'll preview today's pitching matchup coming up on the other side of the break. 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
15: 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Expecting a very big crowd as the Battery is packed with fans, mostly Braves fans. You see a couple of Red Sox jerseys mixed in there as well. When we get going, you'll see Peyton Tolley on the mound for the Red Sox, Bryce Elder for the Braves. Let's break it down.
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15: All right, Peyton Tolley for the Red Sox, 23 years old, 6'6", 250, a second-round pick out of TCU in 2024. He's 1-2 as a 270 ERA, 6 walks, 27 strikeouts, an 0.88 whip, and opponents are batting 177 against him. So for this Red Sox team, if you're looking for a bright spot, it might be this guy, because they liked him a lot in 2024 when he was a second round pick. And, you know, in the limited action he's had this year, he's performing pretty well.
1: Oh, he looks like one of the Cartwright boys.
15: Yes, he does.
1: There's the one named Haas. He ain't a slimming. He looks older. He looks older than 23, but he's a big fella. And look, here's the thing about him. His cutter curveball, the variance is between his four seam and the sinker. And he throws a sinker at 95. This is not playing around time. He can get it cranked up to 96, 97. Then all of a sudden the curveball's down to 82. Doesn't throw it a lot, but 12 to 15%. The cutter, 89. So he has good splits. You know, that's something you need. I don't care how hard you throw it. We just talked about it. You want it to look a tick higher? Make sure you have an off-speed pitcher, too, that it can actually bring it down where you go, my eyes are a little bit goofed up. He does seem to have that ability. Now, you mentioned earlier the Braves' success against lefties. They're 14-3. That's only the second best win percentage in baseball. Somebody must have a goofy, like, 5-1. Like, there must be something goofy against lefties that, because if you're 14-3 and you have the second best win percentage against lefties, who the hell's doing better work than you against left-handed hitters? Maybe there's a ridiculously low number where it's 6-1 seven times. I don't know what
15: three lefties.
1: But that's doing work. You're 14-3. Now, look, you don't always beat the guy who started. You don't always beat the lefty. It just gets credited to that. I do find the number, it's antiquated and it's sort of lazy. But if it's something that makes you feel good as you're driving into the ballpark, 14-3, we got another lefty going tonight. Fantastic. Let's go knock him in.
15: Yeah, and you mentioned Peyton Dyke, a mid-90s fastball and a mid-90s sinker. That kind of seems unfair. That's a big deal, and he's had success. 30.1% strikeout rate. That's top 7th percentile in Major League Baseball. So there are a lot of people that are excited about him. What's crazy about the fastball sinker thing is opponents are batting 122 against his fastball, but 444 against his sinker.
1: Yeah.
15: Maybe he should stick with his fastball.
1: Well, listen, I'd like to say I've got a solution, but I'm not in the building and nobody's paying me to come up with solutions, especially for a guy on the other team. There was another good sign last night. Thank you to the Braves notes, postgame notes for this one. They won their 11th series opener. That's tied for the best record in openers in baseball. 11 to open up a series is good, and 10-3 after a loss. So when you're doing a little bit of work, how do you actually have the best record in baseball? Your losing streaks aren't really losing streaks. You win an opener to give you an opportunity to win the series a little bit easier than the other guy who's now got to win 2 out of 2. So, yeah, it all worked last night. If you're going to come back into the building, you're going to actually play against the Boston Red Sox in a stretch where you're playing 13 games in a row. The fact that you didn't have all your offense and you still won a baseball game last night on a Friday night in your building, everybody goes home happy after the fireworks.
15: Yes, they do. And the fireworks were abundant yesterday, especially in the, not only outside on the Battery after the game, but certainly in the tent when Mike Yastrzemski walked us off.
1: And a couple of home runs worth of fireworks too last night.
15: Yes, there were. For the Braves, it is a Bryce Elder night. 4-1, 181 ERA, 20 walks, 53 strikeouts, a 101 whip, and a 180 opponent batting average. He went 5 1/3, gave up one hit, no earned runs, but walked 4 and struck out 8. And if you remember, that was the game where he walked the bases loaded. Suarez comes in, and then Eli White makes that circus catch against the Dodgers.
1: Very interesting that it happened. Very interesting. We talk about the 4 2/3 game where he actually got taken out because they wanted to do something. They thought they had a better matchup. It'll be interesting. I think there might be a night when this might be a night when Walt Weiss maybe would have walked out to get him, but it might be a Hefner coming out to tell him, hey, this is yours a little bit longer tonight. Now, correct me if I'm wrong. Is this, he's on an extra day rest?
15: No.
1: He's not on an extra day rest?
15: He's on his normal rest.
1: Okay, I'm going to have to look at that.
15: I
1: thought this was an extra day rest, and he is the guy that everybody talked about will actually be on more normal rest than certainly Sale, maybe even Strider. We don't even know. Martin Perez, it's bouncing all over the place.
15: As of now, he's starting Monday.
1: Yeah.
15: Right in pencil.
1: Yeah. Again, if you need him, he might not start on Monday. But I thought for some reason he might have been on one extra day.
15: His last day was May 5th against... May 10th against the Dodgers. So today is the 16th. So, yeah.
1: It's an extra day.
15: It's an extra day.
1: All right.
15: Interesting.
1: Yeah.
15: Did not realize that.
1: All right. Well, go get him, Bryce. Nice and healthy, nice and rested. Go give us 7.
15: We have talked. He's talked consistently about how he likes to be on regular rest, and Walt has said it as well. And Bryce kind of joked last time we talked to him. He's like, I'm glad I earned the right to do that because I hadn't earned the right to even demand or have that kind of luxury before this year.
1: He's earned the right to have a different conversation on the mound. See Jeremy Hefner come out, not Walt Weiss to take him out.
15: Yep. So it'll be fun to see him. Big crowd, like I said, gathering in the Battery. Let's get a check of our weather from the Fox 5 Storm Team and Lauren Robinson.
2: 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We're looking at a warm game out there. Temperatures in the middle 80s by first pitch, dropping into the 70s by the end of the game. This evening, we'll see mostly cloudy skies with calm winds. And as we go into our Sunday, watch for some scattered afternoon and evening storms. It's going to be a warm day for our Sunday. Afternoon highs in the upper 80s. 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Have a good game.
15: Thank you very much, Lauren. Why with the rain thing? Why are we going into tomorrow? Like, let's just work. Focus on today, and today seems fine, but we don't need to say the R word for tomorrow because we'll have another forecast from Lauren tomorrow. But still, it's going to be a nice night out. Hot, but certainly a nice night. We'll take a break. When we come back, we'll get our keys to the game. 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
15: Welcome back, Barrett and Chris, with you, getting you ready for game two between the Braves and the Red Sox. 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And my key is keep dominating lefties. You mentioned it earlier in the show. The Braves are 14-3 against left-handed starters this season. And overall against lefties, the Braves have hit 266 again, and they lead the majors in homers, extra base hits, total bases, and their 824 OPS ranks second. So the Braves have done a great job in terms of a lefty on lefty situation where I don't think it really matters as much as maybe it did in the past. You know, you used to always have that matchup thing. But still, to see the Braves have this kind of success and Peyton Tolley on the mound today, keep it up. Keep it up. Pour it on quick and get into that bullpen.
1: I am looking at the Braves bullpen tonight. I don't know what the, I don't know what the formula is going to be, but I certainly know that they'll go off script. He did it last night.
15: Yes, they will.
1: Punches in that game, and thank God it didn't go more than 10 because I don't know what necessarily happened. But let's keep an eye on what happens. Can you, and this is something I texted to somebody over there across the street earlier today, you know, it'd be nice to thump a guy, and I'm not really sure it's going to be their starter. Maybe it's going to be the next guy in. Maybe it will be the starter. But you'd like to build up a little bit of a comfort zone today because I think you'd like a couple of runs to play with. Mm-hmm. I don't want to go to the seventh, eighth, ninth today having the non-leverage arms. I think Aaron Bummer's probably in play today, and we'll find out. You know, that becomes a little bit of a roller coaster ride. Kinley's been actually struggling a little bit more as well. So let's find out what they're able to do, but let's find out what the opportunities are to maybe more than three times with runners in scoring position, give yourself a little bit of a lead. Mm-hmm. This would be one of those games. Hey, one-run games are cool, but so are 10-1 games. So if you give yourself an opportunity to play a little bit of long ball today to build up a little bit of a lead where you get a little bit more lead, but have Bryce Elder go a little bit longer, I think the key for me is how they work the bullpen today, why they need to work it the way they do, hopefully with a lead today.
15: Yeah, it's going to be interesting because, you know, the bullpen is taxed a little bit. Somebody's going to be down. We know that. And then
1: I imagine Fuentes. I don't know if they're going to bring him back to back. I know that the plan to pitch him multiple innings probably went away. I don't know if they brought him in back-to-back games just yet.
15: I don't think they have.
1: And I don't think they would start that tonight. Although, again, I didn't think I'd see him in the 10th inning last night either. Well, so we'll see. And Martin Perez, as you mentioned earlier, we'll find out if he's truly in play. That could be we need a couple of innings.
15: Right.
1: And it might be somebody else is going to start on Monday.
15: Yeah, and tomorrow it's Grant Holmes versus TBA. So I know Walt Weiss always says, let's win today and then figure tomorrow out, but you don't know who's pitching for the Red Sox, and you know Grant Holmes has had a little bit of a shaky season, and then Martin Perez, who's been great, but he hasn't pitched in a while. Do you alter the plan yet again?
1: As I said during COVID, and it probably should have been before that, write everything in pencil.
15: That's for sure.
1: Everything should be written in pencil from now on.
15: Yeah, the Braves rotation plans and pitching plans certainly are in that. It's worked, though. It's worked. So whatever it is, keep on doing it. We'll take a break. When we come back, we'll get our prize picks of the day, and then we'll send you across the street to Truist Park. This is the Ford Leadoff Show on the Atlanta Braves Radio Network.
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15: 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Chris, I'm going to go Peyton Tolley, less than five strikeouts. I know he's been good striking out, but with the strikeouts, but get him out of there quickly. I think the Braves jump on him quickly. I have Austin Riley with more than one and a half hits, runs, and RBI, and then Willier Abreu, more than one and a half total bases. I think you might see him be sort of the Red Sox keep counting. He's had a decent year. So Willier Abreu, more than one and a half total bases, Riley, more than one and a half hits, runs, RBIs, and Peyton Tolley, less than five strikeouts. That pays 7.5x.
1: Yeah, I'm feeling froggy. I think Bryce Elder, more than 17 and a half outs. Let's go through the sixth inning, complete at least the sixth inning. I kind of like that play. If you want to get a little bit crazy, you can actually go another inning on him to have him throwing seven if you want to up your numbers. But yeah, I think he's going to get through six. I'd like to maybe think that he can go through seven. If you want to get a little bit froggy, they offer both of those. I'll just stick with he gets through six. Over 17 and a half, he records 18 outs today. If you want to go a little bit further, there's an opportunity to do it on Prize Picks today.
15: Yeah, and I think for Bryce, self-awareness is big. I think when we look back at the last start against the Dodgers, he was dominating the Dodgers up until that sixth inning it was a 180 completely. So,
1: and remember the other thing that happened, Suarez, they had to delay a little bit because he was not ready. He gets hit hard, you know, the play. That's the Eli White play, smashing into the wall. But Suarez, they had to get him heated up. There was nobody up.
15: Yeah.
1: And all of a sudden it was like, okay, where is he? Where is he?
15: Well, happened?
1: We're going to delay it a little bit. And you're right. Hopefully it doesn't fall apart. If you're going to spread out a little bit of wildness, do it early, get settled, and then maybe go a little bit further. I'd like to think that they don't want to take him out in the middle of an inning. I don't know what the conditions would be that would happen. Look, we say it all the time. You can be really good. You can be really bad. You could certainly be a lot of things in between. Hopefully it's the night tonight, though, we're attacking. And I'm a big believer in this. Attack. Don't get caught nibbling. If they're going to hit you, this team doesn't hit a lot of home runs. If somebody's going to get off on you, let them get off on you. It's going to happen. Whatever. We saw Bregman do it the other day. That's the type of guy that can hit a home run off anybody. They don't have a lot of those guys right here. But if you give up a solo shot, you give up a solo shot. Don't put men on base. Don't revert back to the idea where an inning gets a little bit longer, a little bit crooked numbered, because you actually give them something, a walk or two.
15: And Bryce has done a good job of that this year. He credits a lot of his success. He has a new changeup, a kick changeup, which is kind of the trendy new pitch in Major League Baseball. He adopted it last year, and he credits that credits his September and start this year a little bit to that, because it is working well. And I think Bryce has the confidence right now where he doesn't get intimidated. He knows that he has nibbled in the past, but I think he knows now that he doesn't have to.
1: Well, I'll also say we saw with Chris Sale with the Kim play the other night. That was not a help. You know, whether you were supposed to get two or not, you were supposed to get one. They were not supposed to score an unearned run. If you're behind Bryce Elder tonight, or if you're Sandy Leon behind the plate, you help out as much as you can. Don't give away anything. Don't, on a night when you need him to go a little bit further, don't do anything. Give him no more extra outs. If you have a guy, they decide they want to run tonight. Look, One of my other keys is let's find out how aggressive Chad Tracy's going to be tonight.
15: Yeah.
1: Because while it was two guys caught stealing, you had a guy picked off, and I don't know if he was running on that play, but they're trying to create leads. They're trying to do that. Maybe you actually steal one. Let's see how Chad Tracy plays it tonight, their manager, whether he thinks that he wants to go back to the well of maybe running tonight.
15: Let's pause 10 seconds for station identification on the Atlanta Braves Radio Network.
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15: Let's not worry about winning the series tomorrow. Let's go ahead and get it done tonight. Should be a fun night out at Truist Park. 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Game 2, Red Sox Braves now.
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29: 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Tonight, it's more interleague action from Truist Park in Atlanta as Austin Riley and the Braves take on the Boston Red Sox in the heart of the homestead. 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
0: Good evening, everybody, and welcome into Atlanta Braves Baseball. Tonight from Truist Park in Atlanta, Georgia, it's the second game in a series of three between the Braves and the Red Sox. On the mound for the Braves tonight, right-hander Bryce Elder. He'll be opposed by left-hander Peyton Tolley. Great to have you with us alongside Darren O'Day and our producer-engineer Jonathan Chadwick. Ben Ingram here with you. Braves have 31 wins, Darren, most in baseball. And in order to do that, you have to win lots of different styles. Last night, close and late, not a whole lot of runs. Go to extra innings, and they found a way and a different hero last night.
6: Yeah, absolutely. Mike Yastrzemski is really rounding into form. A little disappointing start for him, and you can tell how much fun he's having out there on the baseball field now. Came up clutch with that 10th inning double. And what I liked about last night is that we know this Boston Red Sox have a good bullpen, and we outlasted them. We went inning for inning with them and just stayed patient and then seized the opportunity there in extras.
0: Yeah, the Braves. Yeah, you go back, that last road trip had a two-game losing skid, if you can call it that, and the Braves have since won five of their last six games. Momentum as strong as your next day's starting pitcher. In this case, thumbs up for the Braves.
6: Yeah, absolutely. Bryce Elder back out there. Since about mid-August last season, he's been one of the best pitchers in baseball, top three, right up there with Paul Skenes and Cam Schlitter. So that's rarefied company, right? He's been consistently good, and now it's got us looking forward to his starts every 5 days. And we're going to need Bryce to be good tonight. We used five relievers last night. We worked our high-leverage guys pretty hard. So we'd love to see Bryce cut down on the walks a little bit. You know, he was cruising against L.A., walked three guys in a row, got pulled from the game. So if he can just stay in the zone and attack for seven, possibly eight innings, I think he would make his manager very happy.
0: That's such a key, and I'm glad you brought it up, because you can have the strongest bullpen in the world, but the fuel that they need are innings from the starters. Mm-hmm. And if, look, Walt has really leaned into that bullpen a lot this season. He can continue to do that so long as you're getting those innings from the starters.
6: Yeah, absolutely. You know, and if you're a manager and you're going through your bullpen and who you're going to deploy each day, you have a couple guys in your starting rotation that you're more comfortable. Okay, I can be a little bit light on that day, because even when this guy, if he doesn't have his best stuff, he's still going to give me five or six. You know, in Bryce Elder's past, if he had a bad day, he was out after two.
0: Yeah.
6: And I think it's a different animal now where Bryce can manage himself and his stuff has improved. And he's matured as a pitcher that he's gonna give the team a chance to win the game, even if he's not at his best.
0: All right, we're excited for this one. Give you the lineups when we come back right after that first pitch. Braves and Red Sox coming up on the Atlanta Braves Radio Network.
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8: 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Braves a winner last night, 3-2 in 10 innings, and looking for another win tonight. And it's time now for the starting lineups, powered by Georgia Power, the official electric energy partner of the Atlanta Braves. We'll start off with the visiting Red Sox, managed by Chad Tracy. They have a record of 18-26. They're in the cellar in the East over there in the American League, as they are 11.5 games back of division-leading Tampa Bay. Red Sox will lead it off tonight with their left fielder, Jarren Duran. Batting second, the catcher Mickey Gasper, and hitting third, right fielder Willier Abreu. Batting cleanup for Boston, first baseman Wilson Contreras. Hitting fifth, the DH Masataka Yoshida. Batting sixth, center fielder Sadan Rafaela. Hitting seventh, it's the second baseman Marcelo Meyer. He homered last night. Batting eighth, shortstop Andrew Monasterio. Hitting ninth, third baseman Caleb Durbin. And on the mound, the rookie Peyton Tolley. Tolley's the number one prospect of the organization. Big lefty, he's 1-2 with a 2.78 ERA. So again, for Boston, it's Duran, Gasper, Abreu, Contreras, Yoshida, Rafaela, Meyer, Monasterio, Durbin, and Tolley on the mound. Now for Walt Weiss's Braves. This is game number 46 for the Braves. 116 left to be played after tonight. Braves have the best record in baseball, 31 wins, 14 losses, and the Braves have a 9-game lead in the National League East. Leading off tonight, the DH Drake Baldwin. He homered last night. Batting second, second baseman Ozzie Albies, and hitting third, first baseman Matt Olson. Batting cleanup, third baseman Austin Riley. Hitting fifth, it's the left fielder Mauricio Dubon. Batting sixth, another guy who homered last night, center fielder Michael Harris. Hitting seventh, shortstop Ha-Seong Kim. Batting eighth for the Braves, it's the catcher Sandy Leon. Hitting ninth, right fielder Jose Azokar. And on the mound, the man with the lowest ERA in the National League amongst qualifiers, Bryce Elder. He's 4-1 with a 1.81 ERA and looking to beat the Red Sox for the first time in his career. So again, for the Braves, it's Baldwin, Albies, Olson, Riley, Dubon, Harris, Kim, Leon, Azokar, and Elder on the mound. You know who's in there? They'll be on the field when we come back. Braves and Red Sox coming up on the Atlanta Braves Radio Network.
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8: 82 degrees here in Atlanta. 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Great to have you with us tonight alongside Darren O'Day. Ben Ingram here with you. Braves about to bounce out of that first base dugout wearing their City Connect uniforms tonight. Powder blue tops, white pants, white lettering, white numerals outlined in red and royal blue at Atlanta across the chest of those powder blue uniforms. Meanwhile, the visitors from Boston over there in the third base dugout wearing the traveling gray uniform tops and pants, red lettering, red numerals outlined in navy, Boston arching across the chest of their gray uniforms. Cash in on the baseball action with Prize Picks, the official daily fantasy sports partner of the Atlanta Braves. 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Behind the plate calling balls and strikes tonight is Nick Lentz. First base umpire is Hunter Wendelstedt. Second base umpire is Edwin Moscoso. And the third base umpire is Vic Carapazza. Braves fan out defensively with Matt Olson at first base. Ozzy Albies is at second. Ha-Sung Kim at short. Austin Riley's at third base. In the Braves outfield, Mauricio Dubon is in left. Michael Harris, the center fielder. Jose Azokar is in right field. The catcher is Sandy Leon. And on the mound, the man with the lowest ERA in the league, Bryce Elder. Right-hander out of Decatur, Texas. 26 years old. He'll be 27 on Tuesday. 6'2", 220 pounds. And Darren, this will be his 10th start. He's 4-1 with a 181 ERA, coming off a dandy outing that last go-round versus the Dodgers.
22: Yeah, Bryce has been fantastic to start this season. A continuation of good work he had in the second half last year. And that last start against Dodgers, he was really overpowering them until that last inning where he might have ran out of gas, walked three hitters, and then Walt Weiss had to go out and get him. And so I'm guessing if you ask Bryce for the game what he wants to do better, this go-round, it's just those walks, really.
8: Yeah. Is it fair to say that in the last few seasons, maybe he's been going to the mound with a weapon or two, and right now he's got four good weapons at his disposal?
22: He sure does, man. All five of his pitches are positive run value this year, which is a huge departure from last year. We only had one pitch that would be considered a good pitch.
8: Wow.
22: So he's really put it together, has a much broader arsenal in his pocket.
8: Yeah, he was... He was out there with really the one pitch that was working for him, and now just that entire catalog of good pitches. He'll be facing Jaron Duran, Mickey Gasper, and Willier Abreu. Climbing in Duran, Elder's ready, and now for the ball game. First pitch swung on, missed, 94 mile an hour fastball. We start up tonight at 7:16 Eastern. 6:16 Central, 82 degrees. There's a ball sent foul. That'll land in the seats down the left field line. Was that Methuselah on the press box, Mike?
22: Is that Burns?
8: Boy, somebody needs a lozenge down the hallway. Nothing in two on Jaron Duran. The time of the first pitch brought to you by Schumann Farms. Look for real sweet brand Vidalia onions from Schumann Farms in a store near you. Nothing in two on Jaron Duran. Pitch on the way from Bryce. Clubbed in the air down the right field line towards the corner. That'll one-hop the wall. Playing it off the wall, Jose Azokar. Digging for second, Jaron Duran. He's in there standing. So many times this guy has been amongst the league leaders in doubles and triples. And a lot of that damage coming at Fenway Park. But some damage here in the first inning with a double.
22: Yeah, first mistake of the game there for Bryce Elder. Duran really on the skids lately, 0 for his last 18. Bryce did him a favor there, had 0-2 and laid a slider in there, probably trying to bounce that.
8: So Duran down at second. Here's Mickey Gasper. He had a solid night last night. Went 2 for 5 at an RBI.

0: The bag is short. Gloving it, Kim sends it over. And one down. Bryce Elder, like we mentioned, 4-1 with a 1.81 ERA. And that last go round at Dodger Stadium, boy, he was stellar. 5 1/3 innings, no runs, one hit. Had 4 walks, and like Darren mentioned, wants to bring those down, but had 8 strikeouts. Earned the win. He's allowed 1 home run over his last 114 batters face, so when they put the ball in play, a lot of it's been on the ground. Here's Willier Abreu. He swings and misses. For Bryce, 2 earned runs or fewer in 7 of his 9 starts. And he's allowed just 2 earned runs total over his last 4 starts, so he's really been on a heater lately. Here's the 0-1 pitch on the way to Willier Abreu. In the air, foul into the seats down the left field line. Bryce seeing the Red Sox for just the 2nd time in his career. He saw them last year, took a loss. This is his 5th season in the big leagues, an all-star once, and a record of 28-25 over 88 major league appearances. Runner at 2nd, 1 down, no score in the top of the 1st inning. 0-2 pitch, slice down the left field line and foul into the screen down there, 95 with a heater. You know, something that really stood out that last go round and really this entire season, you think about Bryce, you think about the sinker ball pitcher, and he still got it, but he's been throwing more four-seamers than sinkers.
1: Yeah, he's doubled his four-seamer usage going, you know, from last year, halved his sinker usage, so a more diverse.
0: 0-2 check swing, and he did not go, 1-2.
1: And for me, that's the biggest change this year. That four-seamer, it gets the hitter off of his sinker. Sinker's running away from a lefty into a righty. That four-seamer is going the opposite way. Stay straight. You're working that top of the zone. It's been such a good pitch for him.
0: 1-2, fouled off again. Still a 1-2 count on Willier Abreu. A leadoff double by Jaron Duran. He stands at 2nd. Abreu's been their best hitter. He's hitting .302, 6 homers. And he's a tough customer. He's a left-handed hitter. 1-2 on the way. Missed outside with a fastball. Very gentle breeze. Just lifting the flags off the poles in right center ever so slightly. 2-2 from Elder. Swing and a miss over the top of a good slider in the dirt. I think that's the one he wanted versus Duran, isn't it?
1: Yeah, you're absolutely right. That's where he likes to throw his slider to lefties. Down and in, the back foot slider. It looks like a fastball the whole way. And just beautifully executed there. It's really tough for a lefty to lay off that.
0: That went right over his back left foot and kicked up a plume of chalk dust that's lining the left-hand batter's box. That's the first strikeout for Elder. And that's our Gas South bringing the heat strikeout. Just like Bryce, Gas South is bringing the heat with no deposits, no hidden fees, and simple natural gas rates. A called strike in there versus Wilson Contreras. He was 0-for-4 last night. 245 hitter, but 8 home runs. Don't want to make a mistake to this guy. 0-1. Strike. Good sinker.
1: Yeah, another big part of Bryce's game this year that's gone up is strikeout rate. 5% more strikeouts this year. That doesn't sound like a lot. But situations like this, when you get a leadoff double, you're going to need a strikeout.
0: Great point.
1: That runner cannot advance.
0: 0-2 just blew his doors off with a fastball. Swung on, missed. Back-to-back strikeouts versus Abreu and Contreras. And Duran left stranded at 2nd. We go to the bottom of the 1st inning. Red Sox nothing. And the Braves coming up when we come back.
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4: Into the bottom of the first inning, first pitch to Drake Baldwin. There's a called strike on the outside corner. Peyton Tolley, the lefty on the mound for Boston. And facing Baldwin, Albies, and Olsen here in the bottom of a scoreless first inning. Big lefty deals. 0-1 squared up and driven. Deep center, Rafaela to the wall. That is long gone. Drake Baldwin just ignited that thing deep over the center field wall. It's 1-0 Braves. This feels like deja vu from last night. Another bomb by Baldwin.
5: This is just getting ridiculous. 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You're right, it feels like deja vu. We just saw this 24 hours ago.
4: Same part of the yard and everything. Man, this guy is a nightmare for lefties. 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But it's 1-0 Braves. 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Two balls and no strikes. Here it is to Ozzie, and Ozzie wrecks one. Deep left field, back at the wall, and caught by Duran. A leaping grab right at the wall. Coming off the bat, looked pretty good. But a leaping grab right into the padded wall by Duran. And one down. Peyton Tolley might want to wear a helmet out there.
5: Welcome to Atlanta, Peyton Tolley. You better have everything buckled down when you take off here against this Braves offense.
4: One down for Matt Olson. Olson swings at a fly ball to left field. Jaron Duran over to his left. He'll make the squeeze. Two down. I haven't got to set the leather for Boston yet. Here it is. Wilson Contreras at first base. Marcelo Meyer at second. Andrew Monasterio, the shortstop, and Caleb Durbin is at third base. And their outfield is Jaron Duran in left. Seydon Rafaela in center. Willier Abreu in right. Mickey Gasper, the catcher. And on the mound, the lefty Peyton Tolley. Austin Riley to the plate. There's a ball high. What are these Braves hitters going to see from Tolley?
5: Well, first of all, we got to talk about how big this guy is. 6'6", 250. Corn-fed American man out there. He's a big fella throwing hard.
4: 1-0 to Austin Riley. Riley swings and misses.
5: And it starts with that four-seam fastball. It's a plus-plus fastball, and he's got over 7 feet of extension. So he's reaching out and touching the catcher, and it's 96 to 100.
4: 1-1, Riley takes a strike on the inside corner.
5: And really, it's such a good pitch. The rest of his stuff is just a complimentary sinker, cutter, curveball, change, just to keep the hitters off that four-seam fastball.
4: 1-2 pitch. Riley takes a called third strike. So that ends the bottom of the first inning, but Drake Baldwin with some fireworks here in the first. His 13th homer of the year. We go to the top of the second, 1-0 Braves.
6: Strike three.
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0: Hey, this is Jaron Solomon from Solomon Brothers Jewelers. 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And more importantly, I'm a Southeast kid. And the Atlanta Braves have meant everything to me growing up. 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And being associated with the Atlanta Braves has truly been an honor. And we really appreciate it. 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
4: It's 1-0 Braves into the top of the second inning. Drake Baldwin with a first inning home run. Another one, I should say. Did that last night as well. What Drake has been doing versus lefties is simply absurd. More on that as we continue this inning. Some great numbers to throw at you. Here comes Masataka Yoshida. First pitch on the way from Elder, and there's a ball high. And, of course, another left-on-left homer for Baldwin tonight versus the lefty Tolley. So for Drake, he's now hit 13 home runs this season, 7 against left-handed pitchers. 1-0 pitch high and outside. Here's the amazing part about that. First and foremost, he's batting over .330 versus lefties. With 15 RBIs and 7 homers. But there's a historic angle to that. There's a ball high. Over the last 50 years, the most left-on-left homers by a Brave in a single season is 11. Here's the 3-0 pitch. Yoshida takes a strike. And the 11 is shared by Dave Justice in 1993 and Fred McGriff in 1996. Both those two lefties had 11 left-on-left homers. Here's the 3-1. Strike on the outside corner. And Darren, here we are, 46 games into the season. Now we got some chirping going on. Got an ABS challenge here coming up from Yoshida. So as it stands now, a 3-2 count. And this will be reviewed, and that is very much a strike. So that's confirmed, 3-2. But here we are, Darren, 46 games into the season. Drake already has 7 left-on-left home runs.
5: Yeah, it's getting ridiculous how good this kid is, especially against those lefties.
4: 3-2, fouled off over there by the on-deck circle.
5: Yeah, his 329 average against lefties is the best in the league, regardless if you're right or left-handed. And you just don't see that all that often, especially out of a second-year player.
4: 3-2 pitch, flared foul.
5: And then throw the power numbers on top of it against lefties. He's not just tapping singles the other way like you might expect. No, he's driving the ball.
4: Bryce's 3-2 pitch. Popped up, shallow center. Could be a tough play. Going back and under it now is Kim, and he makes the catch. He went a long way. Harris is pretty deep in center, and that catch is made in very shallow center field, one down. I mean, you're talking about the last 50 years. 11 left-on-left homers is the best a Brave has had in the last 50 years. He's on pace for about 25 of them.
5: It's a beautiful swing, man. I mean, I feel lucky I get to watch it every night.
4: It's a great way to put it.
5: The slow-mo replays. It's just a fundamental swing.
4: Rafaela hits one in the air to right field. On the other end, a Zokar gliding left, makes the catch, 2 down. It's the kind of swing that makes you think, and not to get too far ahead of ourselves, but it's the kind of swing that you think that could produce massive numbers for a decade or more.
5: Yes, absolutely. And when I watch it, I think about it. I wonder if his upbringing with the sport of hockey has influenced his swing at all. Now, I want to ask him that next time I see him.
4: I'd love to hear his response to that. 1-0 Braves, top of the second. Here's Marcelo Meyer. Fastball sounded good, but just missed off the outside corner. Popped the leather. 1-1 on Marcelo Meyer. He homered last night. Left-handed hitter. Meyer hits one hard out to second. Great pick by Ozzie from shallow right. Spins and fires, and he's got the out. Ozzie's had a golden glove this season. That's another really high-difficulty play that he completes, and it's a 1-2-3 top of the second. We go to the bottom of the inning. 1-0 Braves.
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4: Pitch here in the bottom of the second, a fly ball to deep right off the bat of Mauricio Dubon. That's hauled in by Willier Abreu. And one down on one pitch. This is the Toyota Stolen Base Challenge inning here in the bottom of the second. 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Pulling for Benford Bartley tonight. Make a winner out of him. One down for Michael Harris. Michael takes the ball high and outside.
5: Do you watch much Home Improvement when you were younger? You know, Tim Allen?
4: Yeah, a little bit.
5: Benford was the name of the tool company for that show.
4: That sounds right. That's a good pull by you. One of those ball low and outside, 2-0.
5: Benford's mom must have been a big fan.
4: Probably so. I think she named him after the show?
5: I think so. And I'm going with it.
4: 1-0 Braves, 2-0 to Harris. Harris with a bouncer up the middle to his right. The second baseman, Meyer, scoops it and fires over to first base with his momentum falling towards second. That's in time for the out. Two down. The original Louisiana hot sauce keeps the flavor bases loaded with three simple ingredients. Peppers, vinegar, and salt. And flavor that always hits. It's exactly why the original Louisiana hot sauce is the official hot sauce of the Atlanta Braves. It's Louisiana hot. Buy you some. Two down for Ha-Sung Kim. He's in the lefty, Peyton Tolley. Pitch on the way to Kim. He swings and fouls one back. Yeah, you mentioned Tolley's size, 6'6", 250. If you saw this guy roaming the streets of Boston, you might think he plays for the Patriots. Big lefty from Bethany, Oklahoma, 23 years old and their top prospect. Kicks and deals the 0-1. Missed inside with a fastball. Tolley 1-2 this season with a 1.99 ERA. This is his fifth start. Coming off a loss against the Rays in his last turn. 1-1 in for a strike. Went five innings versus the Rays on the 10th. Gave up three runs, one earned, six hits. Didn't walk anyone. Struck out four. His best start was an 11-strikeout performance back in April against the Yankees. 1-2 swung on, miss. Fastball 96. There's his second strikeout. And a 1-2-3 second. We go to the top of the third. 1-0 Braves.
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4: Alongside Darren O'Day and I'm producer-engineer Jonathan Chadwick, Ben Ingram here with you. Big crowd on a Saturday night. Looking like another sellout developing in front of us. Braves have a 1-0 lead. A home run by Drake Baldwin in the first inning put the Braves on the board. Bryce Elder going to work versus 8-9-1 in the Boston order. Pitch on the way to Andrew Monasterio, called strike. Darren, two very different pitchers, but the zone is under attack from both of them tonight.
5: Yeah, it really is. Both these guys working quick.
4: 0-1. Make it 0-2.
5: And attacking the zone. This Red Sox lineup really struggling to produce runs, so I'm thinking Bryce Elder is going to be extra aggressive tonight attacking that strike zone.
4: 0-2. Fouled back into the screen. Still nothing and two.
5: And on the other side of the ball, Peyton Tolley's just coming right at you. He has a walk every four or so innings, so he really doesn't give out many free passes. Could be a pretty snappy one here tonight.
4: Elder has two strikeouts, way ahead of Monasterio, nothing and two. Righty kicks and brings it. A little bit low of the changeup. One ball and two strikes on Monasterio. He was 1-for-4 last night, hit a double. Hitting 258 on the season. 1-2, bouncer to first. Gloved on two bounces, waist high by Olsen. Tosses to the covering Elder. One down. Folks, get Wi-Fi so reliable it never gets caught looking. You get it at one price for the next 5 years. That's a great deal. Also, same-day Wi-Fi. Xfinity, imagine that. One down for Caleb Durbin.
5: And this is the perfect lineup. We talked about Elder being a little wild last game at the end of his outing. It's a perfect lineup to have the next time out there.
4: First pitch to Durbin. In for a called strike. How come?
5: They did hit a home run last night, but they really don't hit many. The Braves have already doubled their home run production thus far in the season. Mm-hmm. So you can really be aggressive in the strike zone with them.
4: Elder would love to maintain that aggressiveness as long as he's out there. Durbin takes a cutter high. One ball and one strike. Durbin 0-for-2 last night. Pop out to second and a strikeout. 1-1, low and outside with a cutter. Bryce, the former fifth-round selection by the Braves in 2020 out of the University of Texas. Righty deals the 2-1 and a ground ball squib to short. Approaching Kim, wraps it in leather, fires to first base, two down. And a little funny spin to it on the grass, but Kim able to play it cleanly. Two down and back to the top of the order to Jaren Duran. Duran doubled in the first inning, hit a one-hopper to the wall and right. And they left him stranded there. I'd imagine Red Sox fans after seeing that for what to them probably feels like the thousandth time this season. They're thinking, here we go again. Duran plugs one out to second. On the other end, Ozzie goes over to first base. And a swift 1-2-3 third put together by Bryce Elder. We're off to the bottom of the inning. 1-0 Braves.
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4: Braves leading the Red Sox 1-0. We're off into the bottom of the third inning. 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Sandy Leon takes a ball low. Alongside Darren O'Day, Ben Ingram here with you. A win tonight would give the Braves another series victory. It would be their 13th in 15 series, if that's the case. There's a ball inside. Two balls, no strikes. And a win last night. Walk-off base hit by Mike Yastrzemski in the bottom of the 10th inning to lift the Braves over the Red Sox 3-2. 2-0 to Leon. Ground ball to short to his left, and gloving Monasterio sends it over to first base and one down. We're telling you about Peyton Tolley, top prospect in the Red Sox organization, just 23 years old. This is his eighth major league start. He had a few handful of starts last season. And in his major league career, 1-3 with a 3.69 ERA. He's out of Bethany High School in Bethany, Oklahoma. And he started his collegiate career at Wichita State as a two-way player. Jose Azokar swings and misses at a first pitch fastball. He was a pitcher and an infielder at Wichita State. And then he transferred to TCU. And he pitched there for one season. Well, one pitch inside, swiveled his hips out of the way of the fastball. And in that one season at Texas Christian, he was the pitcher of the year in the Big 12. And became a second-round draft choice of the Red Sox in 2024 and already in the big leagues. 1-1 pitch. Strike on the outside corner, 1-2.
5: Yeah, I read a scouting report on him from college. He was throwing 91, fastball topping out 95, 96, and the Red Sox really worked with him on his nutrition and conditioning, and now this is what you see.
4: 1-2, low and in, 2-2.
5: Yeah, fastball sitting 96, 97. He's been up to 101. So he had a little help from the Red Sox. He's turned himself into that top prospect.
4: It's not the only big lefty that they have in their rotation. Here's the 2-2. Azokar socks it out towards left center field. That's down for a base hit. Rafaela cuts it off at the edge of the warning track on a really great play by him. It'll be a double by Azokar. I don't know how he got to that on one bounce. If he does it, that goes to the wall, and it's three bags for Jose. But a double is good enough for Jose Azokar.
5: Azokar's been doing a nice job when he gets a start here lately. It seems like we've had a rash of left-handed starters against us. I feel like every time he's in a lineup, he gets a hit. So he's doing some good work down there with his limited opportunities.
4: He's at second with one down for the guy swinging the hottest stick in the order, Drake Baldwin, who's already homered. First pitch to Drake. Take it inside. Finishing that thought, if you're Tolley, I'd imagine you want to spend as much time as you could around Garrett Crochet.
5: Yeah. Yeah, absolutely. Austin has a handful of good lefties. Connelly Earle, we saw in game one. Pretty good pitcher himself.
4: 1-0 to Baldwin. Off the plate, two balls, no strikes. Drake has now homered four times in his last six games and has a hit in seven straight games. That's boosted his average up over 302 as it currently sits. 2-0 pitch is inside. Three balls, no strikes. That home run back in the first inning gave him RBI number 35. He can drive a number 36 with a base hit right here. See if he's got the green light. He does not. Takes a strike. 3-1.
5: I watched Drake on deck last night warming up, and he was swinging right-handed in the on-deck circle. And, man, did it look good. I mean, I bet he could switch it at some point in his life.
4: He probably could. Tolley kicks and deals. Outside, ball four. Didn't want a part of him. I don't blame him.
5: But when you have the best average against lefties in the league, you don't really need to worry about switch hitting, right?
4: Right.
5: You're not going to get that platoon advantage because he's had a lot of success off Sam Anders.
4: Yeah, he'd be hard-pressed to do much better than he's currently doing. First and second, one down for Ozzie Albies. Peyton Tolle, spelled T-O-L-L-E. Going through the Braves order for the second time, trying to put him in a little bit of hot water here in the third. First and second, one down for Ozzie. Just missed a home run back in the first inning. Ozzie takes a ball high and outside, 1-0. That'll draw Mickey Gasper, the catcher, to have a quick word with Peyton Tolle. With his last name and his size, I think a natural nickname would be Toll Booth.
5: He might not fit in a toll booth, though. That's the problem.
4: Maybe Toll Road.
5: When I say corn fed, I mean it. I mean, he is broad-shouldered, big, solid. He did a little skit in spring training. I don't know if you saw that video where he was wearing a sleeveless shirt. It was flannel, and he had a bandana on his head. And, man, he looked like something you'd see out by the back of a bowling alley or something.
4: He's a guy who's big enough, Darren, where number 70 on his back looks like it suits him. A lot of times, 70, you might just see that at spring training. 1-0 pitch. Here comes Ozzie Albies. He swings, pops it back our way. That'll land down underneath us. Mostly cloudy skies tonight. Some wavy gray clouds over the top of the ballpark. We're not expecting any rain tonight, though. Tarp is covered down the left field line. 1-0 Braves, bottom of the third. Not much of a breeze at all in the yard right now. Baldwin at first, Ozokar at second. 1-1 on the way, and he hits it in the air to left field. Jaron Duran trotting in. He's under it, makes the catch in medium depth left field, and two away in the third inning. So now it's in the hands of Matt Olson. We got some good news earlier today about Matt chatting with Walt Weiss. Last night, I know a lot of fans are watching the game. Noticed that Matt Winston was favoring his elbow after a swing. But Matt told Walt, look, it's something that I do every now and then, yeah, where it kind of just a little hyperextension and nothing to worry about.
5: Yeah, these guys, they never feel 100%. You know, after day one of spring training, there's always something going on at all times.
4: First pitch to Matt, and he swings and pops it a mile high. Shallow left, down the left field line. Caleb Duran is under it, makes the catch in foul territory halfway between the line and the tarp, and that ends the bottom of the third. Braves ran runners at first and second. We advance to the top of the fourth, 1-0 Braves.
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4: 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That's 2, 3, and 4 in the order. 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Time called by Gasper. Meanwhile, Elder at 36 pitches for the game, 27 strikes, 9 balls. He indeed is on the attack. Coming right at him. Well, one missed the outside corner with a slider.
5: Yeah, and that's very important for him tonight to help the team out. Five relievers had to work last night, so a little thin down there in the bullpen. The deeper he can go, the better.
4: Gasper takes ball outside. He's a switch hitter batting from the left side, and he's 0-for-1 with a ground out to short. Gasper, dark mustache, awaits the 2-1, takes a ball high outside, 3-1. Elder fell behind Monasterio earlier. Battled back, got him to ground out to first base. Got a battle back here versus Mickey Gasper, a 389 hitter. 3-1, looping liner to right down for a base hit. And that's slightly misplayed by a Zocar, but he's able to get to it to limit Gasper to the one base. Leadoff single for Gasper. That brings Willie Abreu to the plate. Well, we mentioned last night that after 27 games, the Red Sox fired Alex Cora. And they promoted their AAA manager, Chad Tracy, who was with AAA Worcester, brought into the big leagues. He had been the AAA manager at Worcester since 2022. Ball low and outside. He was promoted to the gig in Boston on April 25th. He's just 40 years old, as he's now the interim manager there in Boston. And you probably remember his father. One ball and no strikes on Abreu. Here it comes. There's a ball low. Tracy out of Claremont, California, the son of Jim Tracy, who managed the Dodgers from 01 to 05. He also managed the Pirates, 06 and 07. And he managed the Rockies, 09 and 12, right before Walt Weiss. 11 years total as a manager in the big leagues for his father, Jim Tracy. 2-0 pitch. There's a call strike from Elder. And this is not the same Chad Tracy from Charlotte, North Carolina, who played 9 years in the big leagues. Two different Chad Tracys. 2-1. Fouled back into the screen, 2-2.
5: Yeah, he's a young manager, right? That's a big opportunity for him. I consider myself lucky to know him pretty well. We were roommates in AAA Round Rock for about a month. I was down there in the minor leagues, and we all shacked up together. He's a great roommate, I can tell you that. There's your scouting report. Very neat, very clean.
4: You think he'd say the same about you?
5: No, absolutely not.
4: 2-2, a flare to left field, down for a base hit. Abreu just served it out there, down to second base for Gasper. And back-to-back singles to lead it off the fourth inning for the Red Sox.
5: I got a chance to actually talk with Chad Tracy for a minute today. Boy, those Major League managers are busy.
4: I bet.
5: You know, he finishing one interview, heading to another, and then he's going to run out and talk to his players. There's just so much to do in a day for a manager. So I only got a couple minutes of time, but certainly grateful for that.
4: Just constantly putting out fires.
5: Yeah, they really are.
4: 1-0 Braves in the top of the fourth inning. Chad played his college ball at Pepperdine, and then 9 seasons in the minor leagues as a player. Never made it to the big leagues in his playing career. Contreras swings and misses at a slider low and outside. Chad Tracy had 127 minor league home runs. And then got into coaching, and like we mentioned, managing in AAA since 2022, and now managing in the big leagues. Runners at first and second, no one out. 0-1 from Elder. Ground ball left side. Riley boots it, throws to second. Everybody's safe. That'll be an error. That was tailor-made to be 5-4-3. Instead, they get nothing, and it's an E5. Riley, frustrated with himself, just took his open hand and smacked it on his thigh. There was a 3-hopper to him, and it hit on the heel of the glove and bounced away.
5: Well, you don't see that all that often. His footwork looked a little funny on that to me. Maybe he was third baseman, have to decide where they're going to go with that, if they're going to tag the base, or I don't know.
4: Now Riley faced with one of the hardest things to do in the game. Put that behind you and focus on the next play. Yoshida takes a strike on the outside corner. And the thing is, with a guy like Bryce on the mound, there's no time to sit there and stew over an error. You might have another one hit right at you the very next play.
5: I bet he's out there hoping he gets the next one.
4: 0-1, low and outside, 1-1. 1-0 Braves, but that's under threat right here in the top of the fourth inning. Two singles and an error. And they're loaded with no one out. 0-1 to Yoshida. Slap fouled into the screen. 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
4: Yoder could use a strikeout here. The 1-2 pitch in the air to left. Coming in Dubon. He is there, makes the catch. Tagging for third base, Gasper. Here's the throw to the plate. One hops to the dish, and he's safe. That was a great throw out of left field by Dubon. It one hop to Sandy. And it looked like he got the tag down, but the tag maybe a little bit high on the shoulder. Walt holding his hand up to see if they want to take a look at it. And this will be challenged. Boy, this would be a huge double play, wouldn't it? As it stands now, it's a 1-1 game. I think Mauricio believes he's got him. I mean, was that a great throw or what?
5: One bounce right into the tagging zone.
4: I think they got him, too. Tag got him high, Darren, on the left shoulder. He was coming in feet first. Boy, that's close. Did the foot bounce over the plate? It may have. The left foot was what was extended. I could see this going either way. I mean, this is as close as it gets. Sandy put that tag right on the left shoulder and really jolted Gasper. About knocked his mustache off. Crowd likes what they see.
5: I mean, that potentially that foot bounced over the plate when he was sliding. It wasn't the most graceful slide. It's going to be a hard one to overturn. We just don't have a close-up angle of that foot bouncing over the plate. But a heck of a play, nonetheless, for a guy who says his best position defensively is at second base. He's a long way from second base out there in left field. You can put Mauricio Dubon in any position, and he's going to do a good job.
4: The crew chief is third base umpire Vic Carapazza. We're waiting on his voice to address the stadium. They are taking a lengthy look at this one. Well, again, if this stands, we got a 1-1 game with runners at first and second, one out. If it's overturned, it's still a 1-0 score and two down to the inning. Carapazza and home plate umpire Nick Lentz about a third of the way down the third baseline, chatting with each other and waiting on the decision. Vic has the earpiece in his right ear. And he's waiting on the decision to address the audience.
5: Want to get dial-up internet up there in New York or what? This is taking a while.
4: Elder with some warm-up pitches to Sandy Leon.
5: When they instituted this rule of review, they said, okay, we can do it. It has to be quick. Because obviously MLB wants these games to be sped up.
4: Do you think if the call had been out of the plate, this would be one that stands? In other words, whatever the call was of the plate, yeah. Probably what stands?
5: I do. You're counting on that foot bouncing over home plate.
4: Yeah. All right, here we go.
11: After review, the call in the field stands. The runner is safe.
4: All right, we got a tie game. Call stands. It was so close. It did look like the foot may have bounced over the plate, but at the same time, when he's coming in with that foot, there's dirt and chalk flying along with it, kind of hiding the view of exactly when the heel touched the plate. And like Darren just mentioned, whatever the call in the field was is likely going to be the one that stands, unfortunately. So a 1-1 game. Here comes Sadon Rafaela. Runners at first and second. Now they're going to throw to third base to say that he left early, and he did not. Worth a try. So RBI number 6 for Yoshida on the sac fly.